0: says that they're worried about public safety issues that may arise from the 50-bed overnight shelter moving, since it will be closer to four schools. They say that the meeting that was scheduled for last night drew such a large crowd that the board decided to delay the meeting until July 22nd, and it will be held at Barnstable High School due to the overcrowding.
1: Red Sox open a series at Fenway against the Rangers starting tomorrow night. I'm Tory Gates, News Radio 560 and 98.9 FM, WHYN.
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3: I'm meteorologist Matt Lewis with your 1 degree outside Weather Network forecast. An isolated shower or thunderstorm around here this evening, and then temperatures drop down to the mid-60s with low clouds and patchy fog. Those clouds will give way to breaks of sun on Friday. It will still be humid. High temperatures 75 to 80, and then Saturday clouds early, sun emerging during the afternoon. High temperatures in the 70s and a northeast wind by that point. For the only forecast you need to know, download our free 1 degree outside weather app on the App Store and Google Play.
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0: Democrats in D.C. who say language like abolish ICE are unhelpful for the political health of the Democratic Party.
1: I think if we've listened to them before and look where we are.
2: If I had my way, elections would last 2 months. They would be publicly funded. And if a billionaire looked at a TV ad the wrong way, we'd put him in jail.
3: He's f***ed up. He's been shot at. He's a veteran, all right? He's still a little bit weird.
4: Freedom is back in style. Welcome to the revolution.
5: Yeah,

0: hitting the car with a belt while chanting Knicks in five. Some climb on top of trucks and light poles and throw city bikes onto mailboxes. Police were even forced to bring in horses to push the crowds back and clear the streets. And last night's chaotic incident comes from another crazy...
1: I mean, this is what the problem is when you don't have law and order and you don't prioritize safety and security and you have a dumb mayor like Marxist Kami Mamdani who believes in defund, dismantle, no bail laws. And let's reimagine the police and even send in the social workers when you have crazy people on a subway train. You've given people, remember the Bond movie, License to Kill? You've given people a license to act this way because they will do so with impunity and they will not be held accountable. It's really unbelievable. Anyway, so joining us now, Paul Morrow, a friend of ours, formerly ran counterterrorism operations for the NYPD intelligence. Also, Mary Margaret Olahan is with us. She is the Daily Wire's White House correspondent. Welcome both of you to the program. Margaret, let me start with you. I mean, if they win, they go crazy. If they lose, they go crazy. They're just looking for a reason to go crazy.
2: That's right, Sean. I mean, you never can predict these days how people will react. But what we have seen is a lot of fans behaving in a very violent way. We've seen a lot of fans getting really excited. Now, we're down here in D.C. We don't see a lot of that. But in Mamdani's New York...
1: Well, can we be fair about that? D.C. did see a lot of it. And I give Mayor Muriel Bowser a ton of credit, a Democrat. She worked with the Trump administration very closely, and she allowed the deployment of law enforcement and the Guard. And D.C. streets now, you see massive declines in violent crime, drug dealing, homelessness, quality of life issues have improved dramatically. And that's what law enforcement does if they're allowed to do their job.
2: That's absolutely right, Sean. I mean, I'm a woman. I used to be afraid to walk around D.C. by myself at night. Now I'm still a little apprehensive, but I feel much more comfortable. And we have beautiful Union Station, beautiful Lincoln Memorial, the National Mall, the Reflecting Pool, all of it's amazing. So D.C. is a different situation now. But New York, we still see a lot of this unruly behavior under Mamdani, and he doesn't really show a sign of understanding how to deal with it. And frankly, I think that's because he doesn't know what to do about it, how to deal with it. It doesn't fit with his rhetoric. It doesn't fit with his vision for how to control the city. So he's a little bit at a loss.
1: Paul Morrow, you know this area better than anybody. I think we are headed towards the worst period of unrest and lawlessness that New York City has ever seen, because New York City elected the most radicalized person ever. I never thought when I started my career, Paul Morrow, that I'd be talking about men playing women's sports or biological men in women's locker rooms, or the idiocy of defund, dismantle, no bail laws, and send in the social workers and reimagine the police. You're living it. You still live in New York.
3: I do, and I see it every day, and it really is a shame. You know, those cities that have accepted the fact that federal help is going to be really crucial for them to get a handle on the kind of street-level violence that we saw coming out of COVID, but also due to the bail reforms, that finally people are starting to wake up. You're starting to see a lot of the cities accept it. And as a result, you're seeing homicides and some other violent crime going down, even in some blue cities, not in New York. And the difference, as you articulate, is the fact that the mayor just refuses to accept any help like that. The only thing I would argue that stands between New York City and the abyss now is that we have a strong police commissioner. And while I don't think she's perfect, and I think that, you know, we...
1: That's Jessica Tisch, for those people that don't know. I'm going to make a prediction, Paul. I don't mean to interrupt you. She's not going to last.
3: I agree. In fact, you already hear rumblings about that. I mean, look, it's no secret that she might have her eye on Gracie Mansion, that is the mayor's office herself. So that may have to do with the timing of when she does leave. But short of her and some of the candidates that I've heard as a replacement give me chills, it would just be essentially a cat's paw for Mamdani in the police commissioner's seat. And if you think things are bad now, could be a long, hot summer if and when we lose Jessica Tisch, because we're already short thousands of police officers in this town.
1: Well, I mean, you know, I can't. Can you explain if they lose? They-

0: they act crazy, if they win, they act crazy. Can you somehow bring me inside that mindset? Does anything make people happy?
1: They're short cops, and even flooding Midtown, it's going to be a battle. And you've seen the footage. You know, one of the things that's happening these days is that everything's on film. And so you're seeing it more than in the past you might have. But what's going on here is that obviously the Garden is sold out. They give the first 10 rows to the celebrities or whatever. The tickets are very, very expensive. What happens after the games is people pile out of the bars, and they're all liquored up, and they're bumping into each other. They are, many of them, you know, it's hot, and ultimately you get these kind of conflicts. The way you diffuse that kind of stuff is you have barriers set up. You have ingress and egress very heavily policed. You keep the crowd thin, and you get people out of the area. They just don't have the personnel for it. You got to still police the rest of the city. I was down there. You know, I don't live that far from the Garden, frankly, Sean. And I can tell you that the NYPD is doing what they can, but they're shorthanded. It's going to be a long summer, and if the Knicks win and we have a parade, you know, I hate to say this. I know they're planning for it already, but, you know, I fear what that night will look like.
0: Yeah, I really do. I mean, maybe the best thing that can happen is the Knicks win this next game and this series is over and it doesn't. But you know what? I'd even argue if they won in San Antonio, the streets will be packed and people will act crazy then. Would you agree with that, Mary Margaret?
2: It's possible, Sean. You can't really predict. And, of course, there's always this radical element where we see agitators who are looking to, you know, become involved in any kind of large gathering or riot. And we see this often happening, especially in more blue cities, in cities that have this more radical contingent. So we've seen that in D.C. We've seen it in New York. We've seen it in Austin, Portland, you name it. So that's always a concern as well. But the Trump administration has been really clear about cracking down on that element. And I'd be interested to see if we see too much of that in the future, given their renewed focus, especially through some of their counterterrorism plans, like the one that Sebastian Gorka just released not too long ago.
0: Yeah, well, I think that, you know, at the end of the day, I mean, here's my biggest fear, Paul, is, and I don't think anyone's focused on this as much as I have, and that is over 12 million and plus gotaways, of the number of which we don't know, unvetted Biden-Harris Mayorkas illegals, and we do know among that group we have known terrorists in our country. You know, we're dealing with that factor too. What are your thoughts on it?
1: Yeah, undeniably. I can tell you in the counterterrorism world that your biggest challenge is what you call a clean skin, and that is to say somebody about whom you have absolutely no context. They've had no border friction coming into the country. You don't know where they are. They don't know who they are. Very, very common that these days that you're dealing in a situation like that. When I was working, and I'm only going back now, doing counterterrorism, I don't know, 5-6 years ago, was when my counterterrorism career began to wind down after 15-16 years. I can tell you that a clean skin was decidedly rare, and it set off all kinds of bells that if you had somebody walk into a set, as it's called, that seemed to appear from no place and that your sourcing was telling you it seems to be radicalized and trouble, bells would go off from New York City to Washington, and you scrambled quickly. And very often what you had to do in a circumstance like that is something like 24/7 surveillance until you figure out what you had, because God forbid it is something nefarious and you lost sight of that person. That's tremendously labor-intensive. We don't have the resources for that. You certainly don't have the resources to do that when you're talking about 10 to 12 million people let in unvetted, and our adversaries are not stupid. They would be crazy not to take advantage of the fact that we blew up in the southern border and invited all of these characters in. And when you have a sympathizer, and I say that term cognizantly, sitting in the mayor's office here, who I don't feel really supports the counterterrorism efforts that we need in this town and this nation, it makes it all the harder. And I can tell you factually that the personnel assigned to that kind of work has been tremendously thinned out, as the personnel ranks of the NYPD have thinned wholesale.
0: All right, quick break. Right back. More with Mary Margaret Olahan and Paul Morrow on the other side. 800-941-SEAN if you want to be a part of the program as we continue.
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0: All right, we continue now with Mary Margaret Olihan and Paul Morrow. And, you know, Knicks win, people go crazy. Knicks lose, people go crazy. Just as a side note, a Somali World Cup ref denied entry into the U.S. for terror ties. Thank God the adults are back in charge. Want to know if this midterm matters? It matters. You know, I ask this question all the time. I asked Mark Wayne Mullen. I asked Christy Noem before him. I asked Tom Homan all the time. All these people are here, Paul. How do we find them? How do we identify them? They're here. We know they're here. And to me, the magnitude of the amount of people we're talking about is like a needle in a haystack.
1: It absolutely is. You know what I'll point to is this case that we just had where the referee in one of the FIFA games, a Somali, was denied.
0: Yeah, do you see this? I was just going to bring that up. I mean, this guy got denied entry because of terror ties.
1: That's exactly right. To Al-Shabaab, which is the Somali wing of Al-Qaeda. Now, I brought, I believe, the first Al-Shabaab case in the country, a couple of converts here, and we got them at the airport going to fight with Al-Shabaab, and that sort of set a paradigm for cracking down on them. It was a very, very new thing. But this is a group that's as radical as they come. And he was coming in under cover of FIFA. We had 4 years where anybody could come in without cover. As I said, our adversaries would be stupid not to take advantage of that. And I can tell you, and let's put it in the context of what we're expecting tonight, the Iranians are not stupid. They're not friendlies, but that regime is not stupid. And their operational arm, Hezbollah, is generally considered the A-team of the terrorist groups out there in terms of organizational capacity. And so if you're sitting where I used to be, these are the kind of things that keep you up at night. And it's an own goal. It was a self-inflicted wound thanks to the last administration. And we're going to be working against that for a lot of years. Sean, just as you said, if it is inevitable that we have something terrible happen, and I'm worried about the World Cup period here, when you trace it back, it's going to go back to something like we're talking about. Somebody who got here, situated themselves, prepared the way, and then executed.
0: Well, that's pretty chilling. You've read about this, I'm sure, Mary Margaret. We've already identified and arrested Iranians in plots to attack Americans, including the president.
2: Absolutely, Sean. In fact, I broke this story the other night. We were excited to tell the public that this Somali referee had these ties to terrorist organizations, partially because all the liberal media had freaked out all day and was trying to say that the Somali referee had been unjustly held, unjustly prevented from being in the country. And all day long, we were seeing this type of rhetoric. Well, turns out the reason that he was held up was because, like Paul said, of these very serious ties to terrorist organizations. And I think it just speaks to the broader and absolutely terrifying reality that this is just one guy. This is one guy that Customs and Border Patrol identified and stopped from coming into our country. Think of the many, many others over the past several years of the Biden administration and even previous administrations that weren't paying attention who could have come into our country and are still here living among us, who don't like our country. They hate our country. They hate our people. They hate the different religions that we profess. And they're only waiting for a chance to do something.
0: I appreciate both of you. Mary Margaret, thank you. Paul Morrow, you're the best. Thank you, my friend. Good luck in New York. Stay safe. Listen, when you try to open a business and you want to open your doors and you're excited and you get near that day and then you realize, oh, before I can open these doors, I need a whole list of insurances because of the law. And okay, that shouldn't be that big a deal. 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
1: I'm Tori Gates with this WXTK News Update. A Chappaquiddick Island family is safe but displaced following a fire overnight. The fire was reported at around 2 a.m. Multiple units responded with the help of the Island Ferry Service and kept the blaze from spreading to nearby woods. A Cape Cod judge is on personal recognizance following his arraignment today in Brighton. Orleans District Judge Robert Welsh III pleaded not guilty to a felony domestic violence charge and a misdemeanor charge. He allegedly assaulted a woman twice, first in 2021. And then last January 31st, Welsh has been relieved of the bench and is handling administrative duties for the court. The Barnstable County Board of Regional Commissioners has proposed an ordinance to establish the Barnstable County Emergency Management Department. Commissioners say emergency management has existed within the Department of Health and Environment since 2002, but since then, regional needs have grown. The department would be staffed by existing personnel. The County Assembly of Delegates would take up the ordinance. Red Sox are back in action tomorrow night when they host the Texas Rangers at Fenway, 7:10 p.m. first pitch. I'm Tori Gates, News Radio 95 WXTK.
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1: 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I'm actually loving Democrats being stupid. And maybe I'll be proven wrong. I've been wrong in my life. And if I'm wrong, I'm just telling you, for those people that are giddy about Graham Plattner, Mr. Self-Pleasure in a Porta Potty, Mr., you know, I'm glad a soldier or hero doesn't deserve to live. People in my state that vote are racist and stupid, Mr. Nazi Tattoo. Well, if you listen to Jim Messina, former Obama guy on Plattner, he's claiming a star is born. Here's what he said.
2: And the fact that he 1 year ago wasn't a politician, mm-hmm. and then he delivers that in front of basically the entire country, I thought that was, you know, you're seeing a star is born.
1: And Plattner, the one guy, John Fetterman on my shows, radio and TV, said that he offered to wear a suit and give up his hoodie if Graham Plattner would just release the text messages on that site that apparently caters to younger people with him in the towel, you know, and towel only on, which, by the way, he was on up until recently in spite of his, you know, his calls of amazing grace, although he doesn't really, I'm not a God person. He's, you know, trying to claim, oh, I'm a changed man. Anyway, here's Plattner calling on attacking Fetterman for calling him out.
3: I mean, as you can all probably tell, I got a lot of criticisms about the way this government functions. But in order for us to make it functional, we're going to have to do stuff. And you can't just go down there and be John Fetterman and just kind of just sort of be an a-hole. Like he said mean things about me. I'm allowed to say that.
1: I mean, pretty simple stuff. All right, we'll get to your calls here in just a second, but you know, Linda, I don't know why Democrats, maybe you can explain this to me. Why are they thinking him winning is a good thing? Why do they think six-gender Tellerico, God is non-binary Tellerico, men play women's sports Tellerico, open mat at the border Tellerico, vegan campaign Tellerico, or El Sayed, you know, campaigning with Hassan Piker? Tell me why they think this is good.
4: Because they're crazy. I really believe, and I'm not kidding anymore. I used to say things funny like, oh, libs are crazy, Dems are crazy. It's not like that anymore. Now I actually think they're certifiable. I don't know if there's some kind of switch that went off, if there's like a memo out for, hey, lunatics, activate. I'm not sure what it is, but people are out of their minds. I mean, you just had that segment where you talked about the Knicks, right? And I thought to myself last night, I thought, oh, they won. It'll be a nice night. People will be happy. It won't be like Bryant Park the other night. And it wasn't. It was just as bad.
1: Aren't you glad? Now, we've had this conversation off air, and I don't know if you even want to talk about it on air. Aren't you glad you left New York? You have to be so happy. You left years ago.
4: I got to be honest with you. I'm still stuck with Shapiro. He sucks. He's a terrible Democrat. He's got terrible alliances. He's a total rat.
1: Pennsylvania, where you are, and you know you're in a beautiful area, and you compare it to New York City.
4: It's nicer than New York City, without question. Everything's nicer than New York City right now. That's the problem. The porta potties that Graham Plattner loves so much are nicer than New York City right now.
1: Is that not the weirdest thing you've ever heard? That is so bizarre.
4: He's a creep.
1: It is so creepy.
4: And you know what's funny? I got to tell you one thing. I don't know if you saw this. I was watching Dana Bash on a clip on X, and she had Chrissy Houlihan on, who's a congresswoman, who is a descendant of Holocaust survivors. And so Dana Bash, ironically, asks her this question and says, how do you feel about your party supporting Graham Plattner, given the fact that you are a descendant of Holocaust survivors and you're a veteran? And this woman, you would think she would say, it's horrifying. I can't believe he would do that.
1: No, she didn't.
4: No, she didn't. None of them are doing it. I couldn't believe it.
1: None of them except John Fetterman. And there's one congressman in New York that has taken on Graham Plattner.
4: What's it going to take?
1: He's predicting Plattner will be convinced to get out. I am not convinced of that at all.
4: I'm with you.
1: All right, let's get to our phones. Let's say hi. Don in Iowa. Don, glad you called.
5: Hi, Sean. Thank you very much for taking my call. I'm a truck driver coming across Michigan right now. And father of a Navy man on a carrier. I don't like to say which one, but...
1: Well, he's in our prayers. Thanks for what you do and filling our store shelves every day. And thanks to what he's doing, defending liberty and freedom and preventing Iran from getting a nuclear weapon.
5: Well, we're both great fans, so we appreciate you much. So thank you. I called briefly to address Jasmine Crockett in her speak, trying to minimize what this young man has done, by saying it was only a little knife and it couldn't even be considered a dangerous weapon. Did you see that? I think you may have played that spot.
1: Oh, it's insane. What are you doing with a knife in a school anyway? And by the way, I have that kind of knife, the exact knife that was used. That knife will kill you. And, you know, Jasmine Crockett only stabbed them once. I'm like, yeah, to death.
5: Yeah, well, she said that it was too small to be considered dangerous. Well, then the same could be said for her brain. It's still dangerous, even though it doesn't think very much.
1: Look, I got to tell you, I thought that was one of the dumbest comments I ever heard. That knife took this young man, this young Metcalf's life. And then her comments, his insensitive comments, that I don't think his parents have ever felt the way an African-American woman feels about her teenage kids. And I'm like, the son was murdered. It was a clear-cut case. The evidence was overwhelming, incontrovertible. They needed less than 3 hours to come to a verdict in this case. The evidence is so crystal clear. I don't think there's any ambiguity. I think it's a tragedy whenever anybody goes dark in their life. However, we are a nation of laws, and we've got to protect the innocent. And this young teenager should be alive today. No other way to put it.
5: Well,
1: Don, appreciate you. Give you the last word. Go.
5: Yeah, to have her attempt to make this tragedy into a race issue is disgusting. And she should be ashamed of herself. And if there was some way of suspending her from even, continuing to speak on behalf of the American people, it should be done. But obviously, you can say whatever you want without remorse. And she does that quite often. So thank you again, Sean. Thank you for Linda and Katie, by the way. They're two of my favorites. So.
1: Well, we appreciate you. Thanks for being out there. Drive safe on those roads. Prayers for your son, okay?
5: Thank you, bud.
1: I got the beep, Linda. How cool is that? Roberto in my free state of Florida. What's up, Roberto? How are you?
6: Hi, good afternoon, John. Thank you for taking my call. I'm great. I'm loving Florida every day.
7: The only thing
1: I'm actually, you know, having fun with my friends in New York because when it's snowing and they had a horrible winter this winter and a horrible spring this winter. And I send them pictures of their big snowstorms and, you know, 2 feet of snow drifts and all this stuff. And now I'm saying, congratulations, you have one nice day. Enjoy it. That's every day in Florida. So I have a lot of fun with my friends that stay in New York.
7: Good for you. The only thing I'm asking is just a simple question. Weapons are not allowed on school property or school or a school event. This young man, Carmelo Anthony, why was he carrying a knife in a school event? For what reason? This was a sporting event, I understand correctly, and it's not considered a weapon in the state of Texas.
1: I don't know the answer to that, but usually, yes, my understanding is you're not allowed to have weapons on any campus facility, especially if you're a student. Look, I've said a long time ago, if you want to end school violence, I have the way to do it. You secure the perimeter of every school in the country. And I know you're thinking manpower hours. Stay with me. And you secure the perimeter. You also have every kid magged on the way into the classroom every single day. You have armed guards, you know, undercover. They're not, you know, showing their weapons. Armed guards, you know, stationed, positioned strategically around the school in case, God forbid, something happens. Make sure that all the doors are locked. And you can create a bubble in that school where no school shooter could ever get in again. Now, how do you pay for this? Somebody's going to call and ask. The way I would pay for it is I'd get retired military, retired law enforcement. If they donated 10, 15 hours a week, that would make them eligible not to have to pay any income taxes for the state, local, or federal income tax. And let the professionals that would probably love in their retirement to help kids be safe in school, I think it would be successful. Nobody ever wants to hear my idea.
7: I do.
1: Thank you.
7: Idea.
1: If you want to end it, we don't have to ever report on another school shooting again, I think. That'd be a happy day for the country, right?
7: Yeah, and that's what our old governor did when after the department shooting. He hardened the schools with teachers.
1: Yeah.
7: After, of course, they're allowed to have weapons. There's mandated how many officers, depending on the amount of students. They hardened the schools, period. But this kid, I still don't understand, why was he carrying a knife in a sporting event?
1: Good point. It is common sense. All right, quick break. Right back to our phones. Here's our toll-free number. It's 800-941-SHAWN if you want to be a part of the program as we continue.
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0: Back to our busy phones, 800-941-SHAWN if you want to join us. That's all it is. Wally is in my free state of Florida also. Wally, how are you?
1: Don, I have an explanation for Graham Plattner, the Maine voters. They have a long history of anti-Semitism and racism, including barring Jews from having accommodations in their in their resorts. Up until 1959, they excluded blacks from unions, labor unions. So you have that history. Then you have the extremely high opioid addiction rate in that state. But as far as Graham Plattner goes, the vetting failures include the military, the Marine Corps. He would have gone through a physical in his last year of service. He would have gone through a physical when he joined the Maryland National Guard, and also when he got employment with the State Department. He would have gone through physicals for each. And then, as an E-5 sergeant, which is a rank he obtained, he would have had to train recruits on extremist tattoos, and the Nazi tattoos would be at the top of that list.
0: 100%. I don't buy. I think he lies with regularity. I just do.
1: Ethnic tendencies right and left.
0: Yep. I got to tell you, and you know, we had this guy. What is that? The publication. The guy we had on yesterday, Linda. The Maine. They're
2: Steve
0: doing
2: Robinson
0: such a good job
2: from Maine Wire. He's really good.
0: Maine Wire. Okay. He pointed out there's no such thing as an oyster man. Nobody in Maine refers to themselves as an oyster man. I did not know that. I knew lobster men. I knew you had clammers and people that did that work. I'd not heard the term, but he said they don't exist. I got to be honest. When I heard that, and he only had one customer, and that customer was his mommy, I'm like, oh, you got to be kidding me. I don't think he's worked a day in his life. You want to know the truth, except, you know, the time maybe he spent in the military. And I don't believe a thing that comes out of this guy's mouth at this point. And I don't think the media will do their job. Last word.
1: Well, the one thing is, and it's proven, our country, of the government, of the people, by the people, for the people, will survive a Graham Plattner. He will just disappear in the history of American politics.
0: Well, from your lips to God's ears. We're going to be doing our election countdown starting soon, and I'm hoping we're ready. Everybody, please take this seriously. Most important midterm in your lifetime. You know, from America's Revolutionary War to Israel's fight for survival, almost from the beginning till now, both nations have faced moments that test their courage. Thankfully, freedom endures. You know, let me take you back to 1985. President Ronald Reagan delivered these remarks about America's commitment to stand with Israel. He said this. He said, quote, "In our talks, we paid special attention to two issues, our commitment to Israel's security and well-being, and our shared desire to move forward together toward a just and lasting peace between Israel and all of its Arab neighbors. A strong, secure Israel is a shared interest." And it is so relevant to what's happening today. 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
6: Strikes are off and a deal on the table. I'm Lisa Lucera, Fox News. President Trump says the U.S. and Iran have reached an understanding to end the conflict after 2 days of U.S. airstrikes.
7: President Trump says a deal to end the war in Iran is close. The news follows a day filled with threats as Trump himself warned massive airstrikes were hours away.
8: We have a deal that Iran will never have a nuclear weapon, which was the whole purpose of what we had to go through to get this.
7: The president claims Iran is ready to abandon its nuclear program. Iran has spent months telling the world that's non-negotiable. Democrats say the president's on and off again threats show he has no exit strategy. The president says a deal may be signed within a matter of days, with Vice President Vance representing the U.S.
6: Fox's Mark Meredith at the White House. Iran's foreign ministry spokesperson says matters related to an agreement are speculation. Nothing has been finalized. Congress fails to renew the nation's top anti-terrorism tool.
9: The House blocked a temporary extension of FISA Section 702, but the GOP majority failed to muster even 200 yeas for the bill, as 19 Republicans bolted. Still, Republicans claim that Democratic resistance puts the country at risk. The installation of Bill Pulte as acting DNI scuttled a fragile bipartisan compromise to renew FISA. The president nominated Jay Clayton for DNI moments after most lawmakers left the Capitol for the week. This guarantees a FISA lapse.
6: Fox's Chad Pergram at the Capitol. Democrats object to what they say is Pulte's lack of intelligence experience. He's currently the housing finance director. The board of the Kennedy Center is working to try to keep President Trump's name on the building's facade, voting to seek a stay of a judge's ruling that said President Trump's name was illegally added to the building. That's according to the Associated Press. The formal request will be filed tomorrow. 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
11: I'm meteorologist Matt Nolese with your 1 degree outside Weather Network forecast. An isolated shower or thunderstorm around here this evening, and then temperatures drop down to the mid-60s with low clouds and patchy fog. Those clouds will give way to breaks of sun on Friday. It will still be humid. High temperatures 75 to 80, and then Saturday clouds early, sun emerging during the afternoon. High temperatures in the 70s and a northeast wind by that point. For the only forecast you need to know, download our free 1 degree outside weather app on the App Store and Google Play.
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0: There's Democrats in D.C. who say language like abolish ICE are unhelpful for the political health of the Democratic Party.
1: I think if

0: and all the good and outstanding men and women of the Collin County District Attorney's Office. We thank all the parents and their brave kids who did the right thing. Despite the trauma of witnessing the senseless murder at a school track meet, they cooperated fully and testified truthfully. Their courage was essential to securing justice in this case.
1: All right, anyway, here to weigh in on this and so much more, we have UC Berkeley law professor, former Deputy Assistant Attorney General John Yu is back with us. You know, everybody that was there, there was not a big crowd of protesters, but there was a few people always looking for trouble. But nobody, not the defense, not the prosecution, ever made this about race. The facts, the testimony in this case was overwhelmingly consistent, incontrovertible, not as Jasmine Crockett described it. For a jury to come back in less than 3 hours and then give this young man 35 years, I think speaks volumes about how strong the DA's case was here. I hate whenever there's any story of any evil. But if you stab somebody one time to death, you murdered them. It's kind of cut and dry, isn't it?
2: I agree, Sean. And one way to test your intuition is just reverse the races of the defendant and the victim. If a white guy had gone into a tent with black kids in it, and the exact same thing had happened, I would expect the prosecutors would have brought the exact same case, and you would have had the exact same verdict. Because the fact of the matter is that this guy, who's now been convicted, admitted that he did it. He said that he stabbed Metcalf in the chest. His only claim was that it was in self-defense. And you had just any number of witnesses who saw the thing say that this was not a case of self-defense, that no one was attacking Anthony, that instead Anthony pulled the knife and stabbed Metcalf in the chest in circumstances that were not justified.
1: Well, I mean, how many witnesses? First of all, why did he keep his hand in the bag the whole time where the knife was? There was a little bit of contact based on the eyewitness testimony, but it was not severe contact by any description, in my view. What did you think of their description?
2: That's right. The test is not that someone might have pushed you or that, people were yelling at you. Although there's a lot of testimony that shows that he wasn't surrounded, that, that he wasn't being really harassed in a way that might justify his force. But look, the test is if you can only use deadly force in your self-defense if it's basically necessary to stop an imminent attack on you that could be deadly. And I didn't hear any evidence in this trial. Nothing seemed to be brought to light that showed that that was the case. Contrast this with a case we all know that you'd covered very closely, Sean, the case of Mr. Penny in New York City. The jury did acquit him on self-defense grounds, and that's because you had a dangerous guy attacking people in the subway, and Mr. Penny restrained him. That's very different. Right there, you had clear evidence from a lot of witnesses that someone was attacking, trying to hurt people. That's so different than this case. I agree with you, Sean. It's terrible that there's any loss of life. It's terrible for both people here, but I'm afraid the facts seem very clear that Anthony killed Metcalf, and it was not justified by self-defense.
1: No, it wasn't even close. And and then it gets exacerbated when you have the likes of Jasmine Crockett, not knowing the facts of the case. Well, he's 6 feet tall, 300 pounds. No, he's 6 feet tall, 200 pounds. Or making up, well, if he was on top of me, I would have done the same thing. By the way, I didn't think you were allowed to have weapons on campuses. Am I wrong?
2: Actually, in this case, because it's Texas, I don't think that there was any rule against Anthony having a knife. Now, you're not really supposed to, pull it out and use it. Texas is a state that's stands for a lot of individual rights in terms of bearing arms. I just spent the last semester teaching at UT Austin, and I became very aware of the difference with California when it comes to bearing arms and having weapons. But that's for self-protection. And it sounded like, right, Anthony pulled the knife out when he didn't need it for self-protection. He didn't, for example, display it in the hopes of getting people to back off. He just went.

0: pulled it out and stabbed Metcalf with it. But I agree with you. I think that some of the worst actors here are people who are trying to whip up a racial frenzy around what, as you said, is a tragedy for Metcalf and the Metcalf family, and trying to turn it into some kind of racial cause when race doesn't seem to have anything to do with it.
1: You know what frustrates me, and it's a constant refrain on this program, is I bet that nobody in this audience knows how many people were shot in Chicago last weekend. I can tell you the number. It's 28. How many were shot and killed? 4. And I have done this now since 2009, scrolling names that most people never hear, never will hear, or ever remember. And these are lives that have been upended or completely taken. And what frustrates me is this selective process of Democrats. I call it feigned, phony, you know, moral outrage. And it's not real. It's selective. And what it is if they can weaponize a death, they will weaponize it. If they can blame Trump, blame Republicans, they'll do it. But if they really cared about the lives of every young person that's being taken in all these blue towns and big cities around the country every weekend, and names we never hear about because they can't turn it into a political fodder, it tells me that they're just a bunch of phonies. And if they really cared about people and believed that God created every human soul as I do, that they would do something about the violence and stop it. We see what the president did in Tennessee. We see what the president did in D.C. You can have law and order if you want it.
0: Well, John, I had the privilege to clerk for Justice Clarence Thomas, and he has made exactly the same point you are making, that the real crime epidemic is not interracial violence. It's the crime in the inner cities, which is primarily minorities killing other minorities, black-on-black violence in poor communities. And if the Jasmine Crocketts of the world really wanted to help, they would bring their attention, their megaphones, to that crime, to those problems, and to rather than trying to do things which actually make it harder, I think, for the police to actually maintain law and order by trying to turn Black Lives Matter into defund the police, into attacks on the police, to discourage the police from going and doing their jobs in the toughest environments. That if they had the support of people like Jasmine Crockett, the police could do their jobs better. And that would really bring the crime rate down in a meaningful way that would help the communities that they allegedly are defending.
1: All right, quick break. Right back. More with our friend, UC Berkeley law professor, former deputy assistant attorney general John Yoo is with us. We'll get to your calls on the other side. Other news of the day we're going to hit, as well as, you know, I know we're all talking about health, wellness, fitness, nutrition, longevity. But yeah, in a lot of ways, how many of us are really kind of guessing our way when it comes to health? What foods work best for you? What supplements, what vitamins to take? Here's the truth, and you need to understand this. Every single person's body is different. 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
1: You know, from America's Revolutionary War to Israel's now fight for their very survival in 1948, Israel has faced from day one, one moment after another, their courage has been tested. 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And here's what he said.
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0: All right, we continue. John Yoo is with us. He is the former Deputy Assistant Attorney General, UC Berkeley Law Professor, which kind of shocks me, but a lot we're talking about now, election integrity. But I don't know why you are a UC Berkeley Law Professor. I don't know why you live in L.A. I think it's one of the worst places to live, the highest tax state, the worst governing in the country, highest poverty rate, highest homelessness rate, highest income tax, sales tax, gas tax, quality of life issues are just atrocious. Now they're talking about a wealth tax. Soon there'll be an exit tax in California. But you're there. Now, can you explain why every other state, except for yours, has pulled itself out of the Stone Ages, and they actually know how to count votes? Why does it take a month to count votes in California?
1: You know, Sean, first of all, I can't defend my state on all those policies, which is why I might be moving to Texas soon. But I agree with you.
0: Are you really thinking about it?
1: I spent the semester at UT Austin. You know, Sean, you want to have the listeners let me know what I should do. You know, California's a beautiful state, great people, but Texas is by far better run, more sensible leaders, better policies. You know, you can open a business in one day. You can build a building in a year. I mean, people laugh when I tell them what I saw in California. They think I'm making it up, and I'm not. I'm just like, this is the way the states run, and that's why everyone's moving there. And I met a lot of Californians who've moved there. But look, Sean, the problem in California with voting is not the counting of the ballots. It's what they let in and count. It's what they – let me rephrase that. It's what they –
0: Well, I think it's all of it, though. I mean, you know, for example, in 2024, and in Florida, going back to 2000, they've had their problems with voting, but they fixed it to their credit.
1: Yeah.
0: By 2 hours after the polls closed, we had 90% of the vote in. The rest of the country gets 75% of the vote in on day one or two. California takes a week. It's inexplicable to me.
1: Yeah, let me first. Part of it is that California is so afraid of phantom problems, like there might be voter suppression or so on, that they basically have, you know, complete universal mail-in voting with no excuses necessary. So anybody can mail in vote. They distribute the ballots widely. I don't think that there's any state agency that's really on top of keeping the voter rolls updated. And then as long as your ballot's postmarked by election day, they'll count it no matter when it comes in. And so, you know, Sean, there's a Supreme Court case that's pending right now where the court is going to decide when Congress said, you know, this day, the first Tuesday is an election day. That's the election day. Does that mean you vote on that day? You know, the ballots that come in late, those don't count. You know, ballots that don't have any postmark, those shouldn't count. I think actually this is a case where the Supreme Court and Congress have to intervene to stop states like California that basically let anybody vote anytime from anywhere with very little proof of whether you're a citizen when you register. And when everything's created to stop some problem, this idea of voter suppression that doesn't exist.
0: Well, I got to tell you something. It just makes no sense to me. And here's the thing. Democrats and Republicans both have complained on election integrity issues, and they have expressed doubts in terms of their confidence in results. It's simple stuff, proof of citizenship. And by the way, the administration announced that any non-citizen that votes will be deported. That just came out today. You know, voter ID, signature verification, proof of citizenship, updated voter rolls, chain of custody for any mail-in ballots. They're on camera the entire time they arrive at a precinct. You know, then you have updated voter rolls. You have partisan observers in every precinct in the country watching voting all day, vote counting all night. And I would return to paper ballots like so many European countries did. And I think that, all right, the polls close, count the votes, do it in front of the world. And then people will have confidence in the results and they'll believe in the integrity of the process. I'm hearing there may be a move in John Yoo's future. I'm looking forward to it, my friend. God bless you.
1: Thanks, Sean. Great to be with you. Thanks a lot.
0: Always appreciate you coming. 800-941-SEAN is our number.

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0: Sean's got more behind-the-scenes information, more contacts than anybody, more friends behind the curtain. 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
1: All right, 25 till the top of the hour, 800-941-SEAN if you want to be a part of the program. 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There are evil, dangerous people in this world, and some people don't want to face that truth. 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Now, we all have the lethal option. 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There's only one option under those circumstances, and that's lethal. Now, the FBI tells us last year they have statistics for 2022 that's less than 0.01% of all altercations that require that. Now, that's where the new technology of BYRNA.com comes in. 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I use both, and I use other things to protect myself. You don't need a permit. You don't need a background check. It's legal in all 50 states, and it is powerful. 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All right, so a while ago, we're going to update you on a story we did. We did this story about a dog, and we told you the story about Dolly and Brendan Jones. They're both veterans, and their fight to save their dog, Lucy. Now they've got people like Ken Cuccinelli in their corner and Glenn Youngkin in their corner. And a whole nation has been rallying because they can't get their dog back. And the circumstances are bizarre. I don't understand it. They live on 6 acres. There was one incident a couple of years ago. Dog was deemed dangerous. They didn't even know what that designation meant. But they're here to update us on their fight to get their puppy. If you have a dog, it's a member of your family. Anyway, I think Brendan will join us in a minute. Dolly is with us. Dolly, how are you?
2: Hi, doing well. Thank you so much for having us again.
1: Look, appreciate you and what you guys are going through. Why don't you explain what was this designation years ago that you didn't really pay a lot of attention to, and what was the incident?
2: Sure, yep. So this would have been a year ago. Lucy had surgery on her leg. And anybody who's been following us for any time knows this story. We've always, you know, been very honest and open about what happened. So at 10 years old, she had surgery on her leg for something we thought was cancer. It was a couple days after that. She's wearing a cone. She has a boot on her leg. She's drugged up from the post-surgery drugs and everything. And a jogger comes by the front of our house on the road. Lucy hobbles down to her. And now I was out of town at the time, but this is, you know, Brendan was there and saw the incident. So the dog, Lucy goes up to the jogger. The jogger, we don't know if she stopped to pet Lucy or what happened, but essentially reached her arm into the cone and she got nipped. At this point,
1: all right, well, now you say nip, that means the dog snipped at it. Was it a severe bite? What, did it penetrate the skin? Was there a severe injury or anything?
2: Yes. Yep, it penetrated the skin.
1: Was there a severe injury?
2: No, it was a bite. She bit down, she let go. So it wasn't a latch. It wasn't an attack. She didn't jump.
1: By the way, I've been bit a bunch of my life when I was a paper boy. I never really thought twice about it.
2: Yeah, same. So at this point, it had been a year of battles with these neighbors. You know, they didn't like that we had moved into this community with our farm. We're one of three farms that all share property lines here in this area, but they had taken us to court for our dogs barking. We have working dogs. We raise sheep for meat. And so at that point, we decided to accept the dangerous dog designation. We thought it would give our neighbors, just something, you know, that they would stop. They would leave us alone. Give them something they want. We can all move on with our lives. So that was a year ago. So you fast forward a year, and Brendan is out in the yard with Lucy. He's walking her to the field. She slips off her collar in our yard, and a neighbor walking by sees it. Lucy barks at the neighbor, but doesn't run and doesn't do anything, just stays in our yard. Brendan takes Lucy, puts her back on the leash, and that's it.
1: So after this incident, I want to be very clear. This is their designation. You accepted it. You didn't challenge it. You live on a 6-acre farm that you work. And since then, the dog did not leave the property again, and the neighbor got mad because Lucy was barking. That's what happened, right?
2: Yes. Yep. For a whole, no incident, nothing. Yep. And so she saw Lucy slip off the leash, walks a mile home, calls the cops. The cops show up and they take Lucy. And so we've been.
1: Okay. And how long has this been now?
2: 2 months ago. We've been fighting.
1: This is insane.
2: Lucy back.
1: All right. Now, and your husband, Brendan, is now with us. Brendan, great to have you back. All right. You were there. Your dog never left the property. Your dog did bark. Your neighbor was angry and complained, I guess, to authorities. And because of the previous designation after the surgery, you know, even though the dog only barked, didn't attack anybody, didn't leave your property, filed a complaint, and they took your dog, and you can't get your dog back. The dog didn't do anything wrong here. Dogs bark.
3: All right, Sean. Thanks for having me on again. It's a great honor to be back here.
1: How did you get Glenn Youngkin and Cuccinelli on your side?
3: This story has become a national issue. I don't know how. The only way I can explain how this happened is through the hand of God. God's had his hand on that little pup since I brought her back from the Middle East. She came back.
1: Will you just give a quick summary how this dog and how you bonded? Both of you have served our country, and the conditions this dog worked in for our country and unbelievable support it gave you at a time you needed it.
3: Yeah, well, she was a stray in the desert that bonded with me. I reached borderland between Syria and Jordan at the heyday of ISIS 10 years ago. And I was having a hard time adjusting. My first son had just been born. Lucy kind of adopted me, and she would guard my six on runs in the desert, and she watched me every time we rolled out to go to a checkpoint or whatever we had to do. She was always there like a little guardian angel. And once I decided I couldn't leave her to face whatever death awaited her in the desert, it gave me the sense of purpose that I needed to be present and make it home, make sure the guys around me made it home. And I was a linguist. I was the guy who everyone depended on to get words out that needed to be said. You know, if my spiny senses told me something was wrong, they needed to know. So they relied on me, and I had to have my head in the game. I knew I didn't have my head in the game because I was lost in this headspace back in Virginia, missing being a dad, and suddenly having Lucy gave me the purpose and the drive and the presence that I needed to stay grounded, and that brought me home. And she then guarded my six by guarding my home that I left behind on 5 subsequent deployments after that. So I never woke up in the middle of the night with this debilitating worry, thinking that, you know, things back home in Virginia were happening outside my control. I'd be on the border of Somalia, not worrying about things in Virginia, more on the back in ISIS country, not worrying about things in Virginia because I needed to be present. And it was because of that dog. that dog helped me be the soldier and the man that I needed to be in those moments. So it hurts to have the dog right now be held hostage by the very government that I went overseas to fight for, granted a different level of government, but I went to
1: Well, let me ask you this, because I've got to get to the chase here. Is if I had a neighbor that had a dog and I knew this story, my heart would be moved. I wouldn't care if that dog bit me. I would just say, you know, put a muzzle on it, do something. I know this is important to you. I would try to make every accommodation to be a good neighbor and an understanding neighbor. I've lived with neighbors that have yappy dogs. Do I love it? Not really, but it's not that big a deal. You know, it's what you choose to make a big deal in your life. Have you gone over to your neighbor? Have you sat down with them? Have you tried to appeal to them and assure them that you'll do whatever they would want done to put them at peace, at rest, that this dog is never going to, you know, be a threat to them in any way?
3: You know, I've tried. I've tried to talk to neighbors. They haven't been very, very interested in having conversations. You know, what happened in my yard was a violation of any law, it was a technical violation only. The dog was off my leash in my own yard. But the lady who called it in clearly understood the technical aspects of the law in a way that I did not. It's difficult to try to establish a relationship with people who, when, before you've even had a chance to talk to them, they've already taken you to court. And that's what the situation we've been in, unfortunately, here. I've tried it at times, but they would continue to harass us using animal welfare checks. They'd send my wife text messages that I thought were borderline abusive. In fact, just last Friday, we had another specious animal welfare check. I was rolling into my driveway, and an animal control officer followed me in. He got out of his truck, and he looked apologetic. He said, "We've got an animal welfare check. Someone said your dogs are out in the field with no shelter in the June heat." And he took one look at them and saw the shelter for them and for our lambs, and he said, this is silly. I asked him who it was who had called, and he said, "I can't tell you. That came in anonymously." So it's I don't even know if it was anyone with who could put their eyeballs on my field. It was meant to harass us. It was simply meant to harass us. So unfortunately, we're dealing with just a handful of people who think that they're so, you know, they formed a mob. And what happens with mobs is they have all the virtue and wisdom and ethics of their lowest common denominator, right? So that's what we're dealing with, and it's hard to sit down and have come to terms with people when they formed a mob against you.
1: You know, I'm kind of at a place I rarely am in my life, and that is at a loss for words. And do you have a lawyer? You know, maybe I'll ask you, Dolly. I mean, do you have a lawyer or anybody that is working on the case? 2 months seems like a long time. Do you get to visit the dog?
2: So yes, we've had a lawyer since the first week. That was the first thing we worked on was securing that. And that was hard to find because everybody is very well connected in this community. So we went outside of our county. We were able to find a lawyer. So we have had somebody working with us.
3: So this lawyer that I've had, I had to go a county away, like she said. He's been fighting for us. And there is an update to this situation that I could let you know. You know, we had a lot of big names in our corner. We had people reaching out to Glenn Youngkin. We had Ken Cuccinelli reaching out. We even had Jason Miara. His name showed up in my email one morning, which was amazing.
1: Yeah, Jason's a great guy. Let me give you guys an opportunity for people that love dogs like we do on this show. How can people contact you, maybe help you, Dolly and Brendan Jones?
3: Well, follow us on X. We're posting on X, and we're keeping everybody updated. We have a court date tomorrow, and I'm hoping for some more clarity at that point. Figure out why she still hasn't been released to me. The terms of this deal were not favorable.
1: Give your handles because we're running out of time so people can get in touch with you, and we'll put it up on our website, Hannity.com.
3: Okay, my handle on X is it's Brendan M. Jones, just my name, Brendan.
1: At Brendan M. Jones.
3: Yeah, correct.
1: Okay.
2: And my _ minstrel.
1: Okay, and so we'll put it up on Hannity.com. Praying you get your dog back, praying common sense prevails. My admonition and advice to you, if you get this dog back, you're going to have a target on your back. Be extra cautious because you don't want to go through this again. Okay, and we're hoping for the best for both of you. Sad story, unnecessary to me. You know, just that speaks volumes, sad about the human condition. Thank you both. Brendan and Dolly Jones, thank you. 800-941-SHAWN is our number. You want to open a business? 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Well, before you do, you need this insurance and that insurance, and you'll find out, oh, this is bureaucratic. 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It's frustrating. 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And as a matter of fact, they're so confident in what they have built out in terms of the technology of their AI software, they'll let you use it for free and learn what they do. I watched it firsthand. It is amazing. And for example, they will tell you, they'll take every insurance policy you have for free upfront, no obligation at all. And they'll take your insurance policy. Probably you didn't read it. If you did read it, you probably didn't understand it. And if you didn't understand it, that means you don't know what's really covered. They'll run it through their own designed AI software, and they will print out in plain English what's covered, what's not covered. This way you won't have any surprises when you make a claim. How many of us, you know people that made claims to an insurance company only to be denied, rejected? Sorry, I thought that was covered. My broker told me it was covered. No, it's not. So, you know, you don't want yourself in that situation. 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

right, that's going to wrap things up for today. Hannity tonight, 9 Eastern on the Fox News Channel. I'm looking most forward to Stephen A. Smith. If the Knicks lose, it's Trump's fault. What? I mean, he really believes this. But anyway, we also have Jim Hansen tonight, Victoria Coates, Reince Priebus, Nancy Grace, Joe Concha. Set your DVR. Hannity, 9 Eastern on the Fox News Channel. We'll see you tonight, back here tomorrow. Thank you for making this show possible.

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5: An attempted strike by Iran. I'm Lisa Lacera, Fox News. A senior U.S. defense official tells Fox Iran tried to fire at commercial ships in the Strait of Hormuz, and U.S. forces shot down two Iranian one-way attack drones. This coming hours after President Trump said the U.S. and Iran had reached an agreement to end the conflict.
6: After two nights of targeting Iranian air defense systems and radars, the president said, quote, discussions had been approved by Iran's leaders. What that means is yet to be determined, though the president has determined, quote, the naval blockade will remain in full force and effect until this transaction is finalized. Time and place of the signing to be announced shortly. Iran's foreign minister denied reports of an agreement. Earlier today, CENTCOM disabled a third oil tanker this week in the Gulf of Oman after the vessel violated the blockade against Iran by attempting to transport Iranian oil.
5: Fox's Jennifer Griffin in Washington. The Kennedy Center board is working to keep President Trump's name on the building before a court-ordered deadline to remove it tomorrow.
7: A source tells Associated Press the center's board voted to seek a stay of court ruling that said President Trump's name was illegally added to the center. The judge in the case had ruled only Congress could change the name of the facility and ordered all references to Trump be removed.
5: Fox's Jill Nato in Washington. The center's Office of General Counsel sent out an email earlier this month saying letterhead and other documents must use the name the John F. Kennedy Center for the Performing Arts or Kennedy Center. The Supreme Court has ruled Alabama cannot proceed with an execution using nitrogen gas after a lower court ruled the method is unconstitutional. Jeffrey Lee had been scheduled to be executed tonight. He had filed suit claiming using nitrogen amounted to cruel and unusual punishment. America is listening to Fox News.
8: I'm meteorologist Matt Noyce with your 1 degree outside Weather Network forecast. An isolated shower or thunderstorm around here this evening, and then temperatures drop down to the mid-60s with low clouds and patchy fog. Those clouds will give way to breaks of sun on Friday. It will still be humid. High temperatures 75 to 80, and on Saturday, clouds early, sun emerging during the afternoon. High temperatures in the 70s and a northeast wind by that point. For the only forecast you need to know, download our free 1 degree outside weather app on the App Store and Google Play.
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0: And welcome back, George Norrie, along with David Bloom and your calls. David, if you could fix one thing about our energy system, what would that be?
1: Oh, my God. What would I say about that? Our energy system? I think what we need to do is localize the production of our energy. So, you know, sunlight falls everywhere, and sunlight is what we turn into alcohol via plants. So it makes sense for us to have a wide distribution of alcohol plants all over the country. And that way, you know, you're always close to the source of production from the sunlight that falls on your region. So sunlight plus carbon dioxide makes carbohydrates, which are sugars, and we ferment those to make alcohol.
0: Is it easy or difficult to make the change for somebody?
1: Well, it's easier than ever because there are thousands of alcohol stations now. But, you know, when things start to get tough, which it's beginning to look like it's going to get there, you know, it might be time for people to start making their own alcohol, which they can do easily from all kinds of food processing waste. And in my book, Alcohol Can Be a Gas, there's detailed instructions on how you can build distilleries of multiple different sizes. And, you know, you could end up supplying all your neighbors with fuel. And if money is not so usable anymore, trading fuel for things that are important, like, well, food, might be a good part of a new barter system.
0: David, what was it that got you into this field? What moment got you captured?
1: Well, that's kind of a funny story, George. I'm an ecologist by training, and young in my education in college, one of my professors was in the front of the room, and he was talking to us about fermentation and this and that, and he had a bottle, you know, big 5-gallon bottle, like a water bottle, on the counter up there where he was lecturing. And he turned around and just, you know, kind of offhand said, and that stuff would even run your car. Now, he had told all of us students that if we caught him lying, that if we called him out, we would get lunch, you know. So I stood up and I said, you're a liar. There's never been anything other than gasoline. And he turned around in front of the whole class and said, prove it. So I went to the library thinking, no problem. There's never been anything but gasoline. And I found out long before gasoline was invented that there was this enormous amount of alcohol being produced in this country from all kinds of things. And Henry Ford and the Model A and the cars before that were primarily used for alcohol, but only when you were in a city, you know, where gasoline was distributed, could you use that. And the Model A could actually go back and forth with a turn of a knob on the dash and a little lever motion on the spark advance, and you could go from one to the other. So I had no idea about this whole history. And that, you know, it's just like any of the things we talk about, George, on your show, where you find out what's really going on instead of what they've told you. Well, that was my moment.
0: Let's go to some of the calls for you. Let's go to Walter, truck driving in New York, east of the Rockies, to get us started. Hello, Walter.
2: Hey, George, how you doing?
0: Good.
2: Good. Hey, Dave, as far as I know, New York State has a couple of ethanol plants that were in operation. I don't know what they still are or not, but it'd be nice to see them start getting back in the making ethanol again. And

0: I can remember one time my father used to make fire water out of fermented grape juice, and I remember how he used to make it. He used to do it in the wintertime. He used to make it in the pressure cooker, and it went into like a small barrel of ice snow packed, and used to come out, you know, from the steam and condense into a liquid. And I remember when he took a spoon and took a spoon of it and put a match to it, and it came out like a blue flame. And it's like,
1: that's right.
0: Boy, that's good enough to burn inside the car.
1: It was. And the reason why a pressure cooker is good is you can take the gauge off the top and screw in a fitting so that when the vapor came out through the fitting, it would go through a copper coil and cool it off to a liquid. So, yeah, that's an old way of making basic liquor. But, you know, you're a big truck driver. So, you know, people go, well, you know, you can run all these gasoline cars on alcohol, but what about over-the-road diesels? And Archer Daniels Midland back in the 80s did a million-mile test on over-the-road diesels running on alcohol. And basically, at the end of a million miles, what about 30% of the original machining hone marks were still in the cylinder walls, so that very little weight wear had happened in a million miles, and so they just kept running them. And so, you know, when it comes to making alcohol for diesels, you have to add something to the alcohol for lubrication and for cetane rating. So there's something you can make from alcohol called diethyl ether. That's the old anesthetic people used to use in hospitals to knock people out before they operated on them. And that substance, when you mix it with alcohol, those two things together can run diesel engines perfectly. And in Brazil, this is the standard diesel engine fuel.
2: David, are you still a booster of ethanol?
1: Well, that's what we're talking about, George, ethanol, you know. And, you know, when you say ethanol, people go, I've heard that's terrible stuff. When you say alcohol, well, you know, we all know what alcohol is. But ethanol has been tarred and feathered by the oil companies for quite a long time. So it... you know, a show like this is where we get to actually say, you know, ethanol is the fuel that we should be using. And, well, that's the uphill battle.
2: Next up, let's go to Greg in Remsen, New York. Welcome to the program. Gregory, go for it.
3: 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You know, no matter what fuel you use in your vehicle with the high prices, I got a few tips here that tire pressure is super important. You want to maintain your correct manufacturer tire pressure. You want to make sure your engine's running correctly. Another key one most people don't think about is alignment. If one tire is way out of alignment, it's going to scuff and create a ton of friction and lower your fuel mileage. The way the driver shifts the vehicle, if it's a manual, and the way they accelerate is very important. You want to choose the most direct route, of course, and avoid city traffic if you can. And also remove any extra weight in the car. And then, of course, at the very end, after you saved a ton of money doing all these things, you can reward yourself.
2: How much of this, David, is common sense?
1: Well, you know, it's common sense to our caller, you know, and people like me, you know, I'm 70 now, so I grew up around working on my own car and stuff. Makes perfect sense. But I think modern drivers have been kind of divorced from the mechanisms of how their car works. And, you know, reminders like our caller there put out are very good things to understand about the basics of getting good fuel economy.
2: Let's go to Steve, truck driving in Oklahoma on the wildcard line. Hello, Steve.
4: Good morning, George. Morning, Mr. Bloom. I hate to sharpshoot you, Mr. Bloom, but the Venezuelan oil, particularly for the Gulf Coast refineries, Pad 3, they were designed to refine Venezuelan oil, which mostly is no gasoline, but diesel fuel, jet fuel, and asphalt. I'm not trying to sharpshoot you, but
1: oh, no,
4: that's why those refineries were built.
1: Yes, and I understand that, but they were at capacity using not Venezuelan oil, but oil that came from American wells in the Gulf. And yes, they were, pumping out that tarry oil. And yes, we have refineries doing it, but we have no extra capacity for the Venezuelan oil.
2: Hugo Chavez died of cancer, did he not?
1: You know, you got me there, George. I don't recall.
2: He was the crazy henchman of Venezuela before Maduro.
1: You know, he wasn't that crazy. We painted him that way, you know, but that fellow was pretty clever, I think. And, you know, it's hard to tell nowadays what's true and what's not when, you know, the government of the United States doesn't like you and then what we get to hear about it. So not that he was any kind of, you know, wonderful guy, but when I look at, for instance, Nicaragua, you know, Reagan and Bush put a blockade on Nicaragua because they didn't like the fact that their henchmen, you know, Somoza, got thrown out by the Sandinistas, who basically had the people's support, you know. And so politics plays a big role in, you know, who we demonize and who we don't.
2: David Blum with us as we talk about his work, Alcohol Can Be a Gas. Are you working on any other books, sir?
1: Well, I'm working on a lot of projects now, George. I'm actually doing things all around the world. I've got a project in the Philippines I'm talking to right now, which is interesting because in World War II, the Philippines were cut off of oil by Japan. And they started making alcohol from palm trees, nipa palms and, you know, sago palms. And they ran their economy just fine on alcohol made from those. I'm partnering up with Pacific Plant Nutrients here locally. And we're coming out with tremendous results using all kind of interesting stuff that isn't exactly fertilizer. It's growth promoters. So there are hormones, et cetera, that are natural in nature, and that's going really well. I'm working with the Education, Agriculture, and Transformation, the EAT program in the Caribbean, which is trying to bring these islands into producing their own food and fuel, because right now that's all imported to these islands. And the islands are now beginning to realize that, oh my, we can't count on those imports anymore. And so there's 17 island nations that Colette Burnett, who is running the EAT program, is trying to bring my technology to. And it's not just food and fuel, it's fertilizer. Because when we make the alcohol, let's say from corn or from, in this case, sargassum algae, which is the big problem right now in the Caribbean. Well, when we make the alcohol, everything else, you know, that wasn't carbohydrates, the nitrogen, phosphorus, potassium, those things that are the fertilizers we use to grow our crops, they're in the leftover liquid at the end. And that is actually worth more money than the fuel. Because the fertilizer now around the world has gone from 5% of a farmer's expenses, depending on the country, up to 45% of the farmer's expenses. And potassium is one of the, you know, nitrogen, phosphorus, potassium is really short in supply. But when we take sargassum, we get a huge amount of potassium because sargassum algae filters that right out of the water. And then when we make that plant into alcohol, we get that fertilizer.
2: If I remember correctly, too, you used to use cattails for stuff, didn't you?
1: Still do. You know, what's interesting about cattails are good for a lot of things. Cattails, you've seen them in the marshes, you know, and they get about double the yield per acre in terms of alcohol production than corn. They're much better at doing it. And what I've been doing lately, though, is I take the leaves of the cattail, I juice those, And now that produces a couple of things. One is I get leaf protein concentrate, which I can, you know, I mean, if I was selling it to people, it would be worth a lot of money, but I can feed it to chickens and everything else. And then we take the fiber left over for that. We produce high value mushrooms like shiitakes and oyster mushrooms. So, you know, it's like everything but the squeal, you know, I make everything I can with no waste at all.
2: Next up, let's go to Ted, truck driving in Arizona. Lots of truck drivers tonight. Hi, Ted.
5: Hey, George. Good to hear you. You know, I'm so wrapped up in Nori, you could call me Sushi tonight. And for Mr. Bloom, I love your eclectic knowledge and your interest. There seemed, you know, everything that you brought up Nicaragua is really intriguing. I'm very involved with Honduras. I've got a nonprofit that works down
1: yes.
5: there. And right now I'm opening a queen. My nonprofit is opening a queen conch mariculture facility. We do get a lot of sargassum, Washington. And I'd love to know more about that. I'd love to find a way to contact you off the air so we can further this.
1: Well, it's really simple. I have a nice, simple way to do that. So everybody pay attention, get your pen out. It's contactdave@permaculture.com. contactdave@permaculture.com. So, yes, you can get a hold of me.
2: Simple as that. All right, David. What's the strangest email you ever gotten from a listener?
1: No, let's see. Oh, my God, there have been so many. I guess, oh, my gosh. I guess someone at one point asked me, you know, can you run, you know, a container ship, you know, one of the big ships on the ocean on alcohol? And it got me to thinking about it, and I checked into it, and yes, it can be done. And so what I did is I ended up being – you remember Dennis Kucinich, the politician?
2: Yep.
1: Yeah, well, I was at a think tank that he was running in Mexico, and one of the people at that meeting was a board member of the Maersk Corporation. They're the people who, you know, ship everything in containers everywhere, the ships for that. And the guy said, well, how can I use that where I am? And he said, I told him how it would work. And he said, can you write me a white paper on that so I can, you know, provide that to the other board members of the corporation? I said, yeah, sure. I sent it to him. Then I didn't hear anything. And I go, well, that was a waste of effort. And then I saw, you know, in the press that the Maersk shipping line has announced the launching of freighters running on alcohol. I didn't hear about it because the fellow that I gave it to, well, he passed away, but not before the board had gotten it. And this year they've come out with even more ships, right? You know, new ships that are running on alcohol. But the thing that the other shipping companies don't know is we can convert these giant engines to run on alcohol for a fraction of the cost. And you're talking about some pretty huge amounts of money. The container ships in the world consume a million times the fuel that our cars and trucks do. That's how big the demand of fuel is to get our stuff moved to where we want it.
2: We're going to come back in a moment with David Bloom and take final phone calls. I'll tell you in a moment what's in store next hour.
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1: We'll be back with Final Calls with David Bloom as we talk about alcohol can be a gas. Next hour, David Parrish joins us to talk about the Bermuda Triangle and warp drive and the science of it. Looking forward to that a little bit later on. Of course, this is Wednesday, so for you Coast Insiders, two more neat programs from the Art Bell Vault.
2: Yes, indeed. We opened up that vault. There's over 500 programs in there. We added two this time, one from 2007. Art spoke to guest Gene Myers about creating a massive space station. And then a show from 2002. Art's guest was explorer Dallas Thompson as they discussed his forthcoming expedition to the North Pole. Now, this is classic audio. It's available to Coast Insiders. We really suggest you become an insider. It is so easy.
1: It's easy, and it's only 15 cents a day.
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1: 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And again, if you're in Canada, you are eligible to be an insider. 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

0: And welcome back, George Norrie, along with David Bloom and your calls. David, what's the percent of ethanol in fuel right about now?
1: Well, in a lot of parts of the country, it's 10 to 15%. It depends on where you are and what the smog rules are. Alcohol is a super clean fuel. In fact, if you burn straight alcohol, your only exhaust is pretty much carbon dioxide and water. Same thing you're breathing out right now. So, if you want to run a higher amount of alcohol than the car is currently programmed for, well, there are several companies that make conversion kits, which are easy to install, and I'm reviewing those right now. So, if you sign up on my website at permaculture.com. When I'm done with that review, we'll be able to give you a rundown on the conversion kits, their prices, and who makes them and how you get them. So then you, when you put that on, you can use any amount of alcohol in your vehicle or gasoline or all gasoline if you want, but the car will be smart enough to do it all.
0: All right, let's go back to the calls. First time caller Randall's with us in Austin, Texas. Hi, Randy.
2: Hey, how you guys doing tonight? I just want to let you know I am a reader of Dave's book, and I go way back to being on the Portland Peak Oil Task Force. And
1: wow, yeah.
2: I got a hold of Dave's book, and we implemented it in Portland, built a still, tried to grow our own feedstock, but did better using waste molasses from a local bottling facility. I converted my Honda a gasoline engine using a White Lightning conversion kit for a couple hundred bucks. So we did it. We did Dave's model. We built it. We used the book. It works. And then I started America's first porta potty company that turns human outputs into soil via red wiggler worms to grow the fertilizer for the fuel crops. So this all does work. I mean, it's political will. It's not technology. It's really silly.
0: Your thoughts, David Bloom?
1: Well, he's completely right. And, Randall was not the guy who knew which end of a screwdriver to use, and yet he was able to organize with friends that had the skills he didn't have and make a co-op and make it work. I remember him from 15 years ago.
0: When I was doing the Nighthawk show in St. Louis, David, years ago, I interviewed a guy who had the hemp mobile.
1: Uh-huh.
0: He drove up to the studio in a truck that was eating hemp oil.
1: And yes.
0: I guess it works, right?
1: Well, yeah. Hemp oil is a good replacement for diesel fuel. So, because almost any oil will work in a diesel engine. It's a different kind of engine that doesn't have a spark plug. But as I was saying earlier in the discussion tonight, that alcohol with an alcohol-based additive called diethyl ether can run in a diesel engine, and it's smokeless. There's no measurable toxins coming out of the tailpipe, and normally that's not true with a diesel engine.
0: Now, I hear rumors that you're going to be making small beverage distilleries. Is that true?
1: Well, it's a little premature. So three states in the South, Mississippi and, it'll be on our website, but three states that just passed, or I should say the Supreme Court, overturned a 200-year-old law that the government had control of beverage alcohol. This is the first change in that, and we expect many other states will switch over, where you're now going to be allowed legally to make your own liquor in a distillery like the ones I make. So I imagine it's going to get popular pretty quick. And for doing small home grade stills, we're going to be looking for investors, because that's going to be a really very popular business.
0: Why would somebody want to make their own booze?
1: Well, you can make it in different ways than they have now. Let's say you're next door to somebody with a lot of blackberries. Well, you can make a blackberry liqueur. There's so many things you can do. There's a whole, universe of sugary or starchy materials that you can mix and match to make your own custom liquor.
0: West of the Rockies, Roberta is with us in California. Hi, Roberta.
3: Oh, George, thank you for having David on tonight.
0: Sure.
3: I'm in his wheelhouse. I remember reading a popular mechanics magazine my grandfather had about running the ranch truck off of wood chips. And
1: yes.
3: I mean, there's so many things that you can make alcohol with. And not just peach brandy. I mean, I wish I could put my little car, it's only a 3-banger, and make my own alcohol here in California. But I know the government would cry because I wouldn't be paying taxes on it.
1: Well, actually, in California, they would pat you on the back for doing it because alcohol is environmentally clean, and we care about that in California, as you know. And, I find the legislators in California back me 100%, so go for it.
0: David, what would a gallon of ethanol cost compared to a gallon of gasoline?
1: Right now, in California, you're looking at $3.19 for a gallon of alcohol and $6.50 to $7 for gasoline. So, what can you say? The numbers don't lie. Alcohol is not only is it cheaper, but it's better for your car and it's cleaner for the air.
0: And you get asked this all the time, but do we have enough resources to make that kind of corn to make the ethanol?
1: Oh, ho, ho. You see, remember, you're going to have a guy on about the Bermuda Triangle?
0: Yeah.
1: Well, sargassum algae came from the Bermuda Triangle. Unbelievable quantities of mountains up on the beaches all over the Gulf. But over here on the Pacific coast, we have an algae that hugs the land, and it's called kelp. And those sources of raw material to make alcohol could run the whole country on alcohol from those marine algae and provide all the fertilizer we need for all the farmers in the Midwest at a low price.
0: Let's go to Canada. Tim's with us in Alberta. Welcome to the show. Hi, Timmy.
4: Hi, George. Hi, David. That Hemmobile, that was Bob Lazar driving it. And
1: yeah.
4: He did back engineer the propulsion system, the UFOs, and it's hemp oil. I'm sure of it. Hey, Dave. Back in the 80s, I ran my motorcycle on some wine that went bad. I had about 10 gallons of it. It was probably blackberry wine because I was on the West Coast in the military then. So anyways, I put it in the pressure cooker on the stove, plastic tubing
1: right
4: down into the sink with some ice cubes. And I got about 3 mason jars of absolutely clear the substance. So that was the alcohol, I guess, obviously, coming out of the wine.
1: Yeah, it was.
4: It was, well, you couldn't drink. It was way too powerful, but it had a real sweet taste to it. It was blackberry. So anyways, I tried it in my motorcycle. My motorcycle was about a year old then. It was a Yamaha TW200, the big wide tires. It was a 4-stroke, 200cc, and it ran great. But what I found was amazing. I didn't have to use a choke to start it. The alcohol
1: Nope.
4: would fire the engine right up.
1: You know, what's interesting, too, is I have a 2000 Ford Ranger. You go, well, that's kind of an old car, but I have the original engine in it. I have 319,000 miles on it, and that Whoa. Says something about how long a vehicle will run on alcohol because there's no fouling of the inside of the cylinders. They're completely clean all the time, and there's no wear.
4: Yeah, what about the GDI engines, direct injection? They don't use the intake manifold. They go right into the cylinder. That's all timed by the computer. Are these modifications you're talking about is probably just timing, injection timing, that type of thing for the newer cars?
1: I have to tell you that I haven't worked on GTIs yet. It's more sophisticated than normal fuel injection. It's done at high pressure. Theoretically, it shouldn't be any different than the way they run diesels on alcohol in Brazil, but I haven't actually worked on that engine yet.
0: Okay, thank you, Tim. Appreciate that. Tom has a text or tweet for you, David. What do you have, Tommy?
5: Hey, David, Danny from Westlaco, Texas. He wants to know, if they make us all go with electric cars, will we have enough energy to charge them?
1: No, absolutely not. And basically, that's all around the world, huge corporations are writing off their investment in electric cars when they've now realized no country has a grid that will support that much electricity if you were switching to electric. The whole thing has been a bait and switch to keep us from doing things that are practical, like going to alcohol, and the whole world is saying no more for electric cars.
0: And they don't have enough electrical stations available either.
1: Oh, yeah, the whole thing was a bait and switch to make everybody think they were doing something while not looking in the direction of things that actually work.
0: Let's go to Jim in Delaware. Go ahead, Jimmy.
6: Hey, George, it sounds like the kingdom of God is coming to earth, because I think it's going to be wonderful, like what your guest is talking about. The thing is I heard him before, Mr. Blue, I heard you last time I heard you. I remembered Moore emailed the White House when after Joe Biden said we're going completely electric by 2035. So, but here's the question I didn't hear come up. What's happening? What are the oil barons saying or planning to do?
1: Well, what are the oil barons planning to do? Well, you know, I can't tell you exactly what they're doing, but what they are appearing to do is try to corral the world into going, going with oil that right now is not very easy to process into anything we can use. But the main thing about oil at this point is they're running out around the world, and they're going to get all the money they can for the oil that they still have. So, you know, we're looking at being squeezed for the next 10 or 15 years. And during that time, you know, people will have to come up with alternatives as the oil runs out. And so alcohol is the leading, candidate for that. But why wait? We can do it now.
0: Let's go to Rich in California. Rich, go ahead.
7: Yeah, the data centers demand a lot more electricity also than we won't have. So that's another aspect of the situation, isn't it?
0: What do you think of the data centers, David?
1: You know, that's a really good point. Now, see, right now, the alcohol fuel cells, because they're too big to put in a car, let's say, but they're perfect for data centers. And remember, it's not burning. So, you're not burning alcohol with exhaust. You literally are stripping off the electrons and making clean electricity from it. We're talking to people in different countries right now about doing data centers and other major stationary needs for electricity using alcohol as the battery. Alcohol energy is the battery. You put it through the fuel cell and make the electricity 97% efficient. That's the future.
0: David, if you could make one quick change right now with our entire system, what would that be?
1: Well, gosh, there are so many things that need to be addressed, but I think...
0: You only get one.
1: I only get one. I would like to see that we make a commitment around the world to stop using oil for transportation fuel, not just because of cars, but since what makes societies work are those freighters moving the stuff around the world. That's a million times more fuel being used on those than all the cars in the world. So what I would like to say is, let's start making all those container ships run on alcohol. And again, if you go on my website at permaculture.com, you'll be able to see all the initiatives we're doing around the world, in Bhutan, in India, and other countries that you may not have heard of that have decided they can't keep using gasoline and it's all over. So check it out on permaculture.com. There's a lot of resources for you to take advantage of there.
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6: Iran targeting ships in the Strait of Hormuz. I'm Lisa Lacerra, Fox News. A senior U.S. defense official tells Fox U.S. forces shot down two Iranian one-way attack drones though traffic flow in the strait continues. This coming hours after President Trump announced a breakthrough with Iran.
7: There is no specific deal outlined. Iran's foreign ministry says Iran has not yet reached a final decision on an agreement and that any matters relating to a deal are speculation. Although tonight the Iranians are also acknowledging that large parts of an agreement have been finalized and that Qatar and Pakistan are actively working as negotiators.
6: Fox's Max Gordon in Dubai. President Trump confirming Housing Finance Director Bill Pulte will continue as Acting Director of National Intelligence while announcing a new nominee to the post this afternoon.
8: He's running it for a short while we get a very talented person, Jay Clayton, in. As you know, Jay Clayton's an incredible talent, head of Sullivan and Cromwell. He was head of the SEC.
6: It's coming as Democrats and some Republicans had voiced concerns over Pulte's lack of intelligence experience and voted against the extension of the Foreign Intelligence Surveillance Bill in protest of the choice in the House today. Federal authorities investigating after the numbers 8647 were found marked into the grass west of the Washington Monument. The term 86 means to get rid of and 47 is taken to refer to President Trump.
9: An Interior Department spokesperson tells Fox News that, quote, any threat against the president is taken very seriously by the department, and our U.S. Park Police will investigate this incident and hold those responsible accountable. The U.S. Park Police says they've not yet determined the cause of the discoloration and have collected grass samples for testing.
6: Fox's Rich Edson. This is the same phrase that resulted in the indictment of former FBI Director James Comey after he posted a photo of the phrase in seashells on social media. Comey said he thought it was a political statement, not a call to violence. 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
10: I'm meteorologist Matt Noyce with your 1 degree outside weather network forecast. An isolated shower or thunderstorm around here this evening, and then temperatures drop down to the mid-60s with low clouds and patchy fog. Those clouds will give way to breaks of sun on Friday. It will still be humid. High temperatures 75 to 80, and then Saturday clouds early, sun emerging during the afternoon. High temperatures in the 70s and a northeast wind by that point. For the only forecast you need to know, download our free 1 degree outside weather app on the App Store and Google Play.
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1: And our special guest tonight, David Paris. 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

0: systems. He's known for his tireless pursuit of space warp technology and his ability to bridge the worlds of conventional science and frontier innovation. His upcoming book, The Warp Drive, will be pending. When does that come out, David?
1: Well, probably in a few months.
0: We're looking forward to that. And what does warp drive mean to you?
1: Well, actually, it's the compression of the fabric of space. It's a concept that a lot of people can't really wrap their arms around, but everything around you, mass in particular, affects the fabric of space. So, for example, the sun actually compresses the fabric of space because of its mass. And all the planets do the same thing, but that's what keeps the planets in a orbital alignment. Because of the girth of the sun and the equator, it compresses the fabric of space, and the planets, since it's a very tenuous environment for the planets, they also have the ability to maintain their orbit up and around the sun. Now, for us, we can artificially induce that. Energy is an equivalent to mass. And so what we do is we take advantage of that capability. And the discovery that we made, and we go back to Bruce Gernon's flight of 4 December 1970, is that he had a particular situation evolve. He was flying an A-36 Beach Bonanza, and he was doing development work down in Andrus Island. They were looking at building a resort. And he had made this trip several times between Andrus Island and West Palm Beach. And a typical trip took him 75 minutes, and the flight mileage was 210 miles. On this particular day of 4 December 1970, he flew 250 miles, and he did it in 47 minutes, 28 minutes in time difference.
0: Wow. That's a single engine plane, isn't it?
1: It is a single engine plane. Now, in order to cover that kind of distance, he would have had been flying at 319 miles an hour. And it's impossible for that aircraft to do that. As a matter of fact, if you exceed 220 miles an hour, you start getting cracks in your wing roots. And and the thing is, if he did go that kind of speed, he would have lost his wings and the plane would have crashed. However,
0: vibrating and down it goes, right?
1: And down it goes. So the typical cruise speed for an A-36 is 180 miles an hour. And they generally use approximately, depending on atmospheric conditions, about 15 gallons an hour. And when he left West Palm Beach, there aren't any facilities at Andrus Island, at least at that time. And he went in with 80 gallons of fuel. A typical trip takes 38 gallons round trip. Now, remember, his actual flight, because he encountered thunderstorms in and around Bimini Island, they started to encircle his aircraft. And typical clouds and thunderstorms out into the Atlantic Ocean, they reach nearly the bottom. There's not a lot of surface ceiling between the base of the cloud and the ocean water. And the only other alternative is to try to fly over it. Well, these clouds can develop, and I've been in the Bermuda Triangle several times on aircraft doing television programs, and they can climb very quickly. And within a 15, 20 minute time period, they can blossom up to over 75,000 feet.
0: And they form fast too, don't they?
1: That is correct. Absolutely. They form extremely quick. The air is very unstable because of all the water and evaporative process. So all you need is some light variable winds aloft and you have almost instant thunderstorms. But these particular storms have a girth. Normal thunderstorms over land or

0: probably 5, maybe 10 miles wide. Thunderstorms out into the Atlantic range from 20 to 30 miles. And in some instances, they go over that. And it's because they have such a plentiful supply of, water vapor that they can mass and become pretty dangerous. And so what happened with Bruce was that around the Bimini Island area, he encountered these thunderstorms that rapidly formed a circle in around that area, which is typical of thunderstorm development. You don't usually just get a single thunderstorm. You'll get multiple ones when the air is extremely unstable. And so he had to make a decision. The last two thunderstorms that were rising in front of his aircraft developed a what pilots refer to as sucker holes. And he was at 10,000 feet when he saw the hole. So he took his aircraft. He could see blue sky on the other side. He flew his aircraft through there. But during that duration of flying into the thunderstorm, the tunnel started to rotate, kind of like a concrete mixer in a way.
1: Yeah.
0: And he popped out the windscreen. Everything around his aircraft went gray. And the deal here was that he didn't even know what was going on at the time when the aircraft, he couldn't see out the windscreen. So he made a call to air traffic control and asked them, do you see me on radar? Because I don't know where I'm at.
1: Was he instrument rated, David?
0: Yes. Yeah.
1: He was.
0: He had all the certificates, the IFR, everything. And the aircraft was only just a few months old. It had the latest electronics available, and he didn't spare expense for that. The airplane was fully outfitted with all the advanced technology. Now, when he got into this tunnel, his compasses were spinning, and everything else was going wacky with the instrumentation. So what he ended up doing was calling the air traffic controller, asking him where he was on the radar. He said, my last position is over Bimini Island. And the controller comes back and says, there isn't any aircraft over Bimini Island.
1: Oh boy.
0: I only have an aircraft over Miami Beach. Now, this is just seconds from going gray around the cockpit. And now he's over Miami Beach. So he had this extreme linear displacement, as we refer to it. He actually got caught up in a local space warp bubble,
1: which is caused by a generation of overlapping
0: of the electric fields of thunderstorms. So bottom line here was that a non-sustainable local space warp bubble engaged his aircraft. And the beginnings of this is because the aircraft produces carbon exhaust and the plane's made out of metal. The ionization and the cloud surrounded them as step one. Step two, the overlapping of the fields then produced this non-sustainable local space warp bubble and shot him out of the cloud in a second. So he traveled, believe it or not, 100 miles 360,000 miles an hour in a second. That's what we calculated. And he ends up over Miami Beach. The gray cloud or the gray that's blocking his windscreen dissipates, and he's over Miami Beach. Well,
1: unbeknownst to him, right?
0: Yeah. I mean, this displacement of 100 miles is quite phenomenal. In a second, I'm over Bimini Island, and now I'm over Miami Beach. Well, he's perplexed. He continues his flight, and he lands at West Palm Beach. And to put this in perspective, He took off at 3 o'clock in the afternoon from Andros Island, and that he landed 3:47, which is documented. Takeoff and landings are documented. He did it in 47 minutes, but he flew 250 miles. And so the time difference here of the typical flight at 210 was 75 minutes. And the difference in time was 28 minutes. It seems like what's happened here that I do time travel. The Bermuda Triangle is kind of a weird place in its sense that it has extreme weather conditions that can pop up at any given time.
1: Did he fly through a wormhole, David?
0: No, actually, wormholes would require tremendous amounts of energy. A warp bubble doesn't really require, in comparison to that amount of energy. We've actually created artificially a warp bubble in our lab using just 5 watts of energy. Now, the conditions that we do this under are very specialized, and the equipment that we use is all custom designed and highly specialized as well. But here's the kick with his flight. Typical fuel usage is 38 gallons. He only used 29 gallons. And he's a very particular kind of pilot. He doesn't just leave his tanks to where they were. He always tops them off when he gets back to, in this case, West Palm Beach.
1: Well, it's safer to do that too.
0: Well, of course, because if you need to take off again for whatever reasons, you have full tanks and you're ready to roll. He only used 29 gallons, which is 9 gallons of extra fuel that he didn't put back into the aircraft. And that accommodates the 100 miles that he displaced coming out of the cloud. And so, in essence, that's what really started my personal investigation of this case.
1: And Bruce
0: Now,
1: Gernon has been in like 36 documentaries on the Bermuda Triangle, isn't he?
0: yes, and he's the first human documented that has gone into a special situation of a non-sustainable local space warp bubble. But this also brings up other considerations. Back in 1994, Miguel Alcubierre came up with an idea of how to travel in space in a space warp bubble. And the idea here was you travel in a straight line. Well, what we actually discovered here in Bruce's case, he went in at 10,000 feet and he exited at 10,000 feet. He didn't travel a straight line. He followed the curvature of the Earth. And that's what made his flight even more unique because the relationship that Alcubierre created was really kind of codependent on flying a straight line. He didn't realize that mass actually influences a warp bubble.
1: Now you helped me find you discovered VEM drive, which is electromagnetic energy, is it not?
0: That's correct. It's called a variable electromagnetic drive.
1: Now, does that have something to do with Bruce Gernon's flight?
0: Oh, yes, absolutely. What we found was the overlapping thunderstorm fields creates this phenomena. So it's a naturally occurring phenomenon. Whereas Alcubierre had estimated that it would take more than the energy of Jupiter. If you were to take Jupiter and convert it into energy, it would take Jupiter to create one of these bubbles. Well, what we actually found was nature does this. Now, of course, 10 to the 15th watts of power that's typically generated in a thunderstorm is the initiator, at least naturally, to cause these local spacewalk bubbles. So this is what was unique about Bruce's flight. Now, we could actually replicate this in the lab. So after all these programs that we did with him, I brought measuring equipment with me in the aircraft. You never want to lose an opportunity like that. So we had instrumentation, brought it into the aircraft, and we flew into a thunderstorm, and I got some particular frequencies because thunderstorms actually have frequencies that they emanate out from anything from 6 megahertz at the base up to a couple gigahertz at the top. Well, at the freezing level in a thunderstorm is a VHF frequency, and they range from like 120 to 150 in the VHF spectrum. And when we flew through the cloud, I got a particular frequency at the freezing level, and I used that in my my laboratory experiment. So what I did was I built these VHF antennas that were tuned specifically to 146 megahertz, which is what the freezing level in clouds are typically at. I had a license for that frequency, so we applied an exciter to the antenna, and we had an interferometer, and we shot a laser through the antennas into the interferometer, and we had a projection screen of where a fringe pattern was displayed. And when we energized the system, we actually compressed a laser beam. And when we turned the system off, the laser beam expanded back. That gave us a clue that we could replicate what actually happened to Bruce in the sense of creating a warp bubble.
1: I mean, he's still with us, is he not?
0: Oh, yeah. Yeah. Matter of fact, he's completing another book called Beyond the Vortex. And I don't know when exactly that's coming out, but I know it's gone to the publisher, and they're putting the final touches on it. But that will be out as well.
1: Was he more baffled than scared?
0: I think he was overwhelmed by the situation. You know, typically, if you're a pilot, you try to train yourself for all different kinds of encounters. Different situations, engine failure, maybe radio failure. There's all kinds of procedures. And so he was a highly trained pilot, which for him in this particular instance, this is what made it great for him to survive.
1: David, we're going to take a short break and come back and chat more with you. David Harris with us. His website is linked up at coasttocoastam.com. 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
1: We shall take your calls next hour with David Paris as we talk about warp drive in the Bermuda Triangle, so jump aboard. 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

0: And welcome back, George Norrie, along with David Paris. David, will warp drive allow us to travel at the speed of light with spacecraft?
1: Yes, actually. Now, currently, our engines only develop 3.5 pounds of pull. Our engines are different than thrusting engines. We don't use any fuel. They run on battery, actually, in our lab. And everything has been designed so that it can be applied to spacecraft, station keeping for geostationary, using the actual engines in a different configurations, quad, hex, octagonal. When you focus these engines individually to a central focus point, you can increase the pulling power of the engines to thousands of pounds, which means that you could literally lift off the surface of the Earth and go to space without using a booster. And that's one of the tests that we're going to be doing near the end of the year, is in our quad configuration, is to focus the engines and produce over 500 pounds of pull. And the package that will actually deploy up into the air won't weigh any more than 200 pounds. So
0: are these warp bubbles natural, or are they created?
1: Well, in the case of Bruce Garnon, those are created naturally in the thunderstorms. However, we have devised what we call as fractal arrays, and we actually use RF energy to, in a near field that crosses. Think about like radar. Radar puts out a signal, and they have what they refer to in radar technology, near fields and far fields. And what we do in our arrays is we produce two near fields and we cross them. And the crossing of those fields actually creates a longitudinal waveform, which is highly compressed, and it generates the lift, the pulling power that we attain using these fractal technologies. If you go to the website, we have papers and videos demonstrating the pulling power of the engines. To kind of describe it on radio is a little difficult, but I'll give it a try here.
0: Paint us a picture, David.
1: Well, thunderstorms are arranged in a very particular fashion electrically, plus, minus, minus, plus. So a dipole configuration at the top of the thunderstorm, an inverted dipole at the bottom. And so what that represents is what we refer to as a tripole field, plus, minus at the freezing level, minus at the bottom of the freezing level, and then plus at the bottom of the cloud. Now, the current flow goes from the top of the cloud down and around to the surface of the Earth. That's how it creates the bootstrap of energy and the current flow. So when you get a lightning strike, for example, it starts from the ground and goes up to the cloud. The cloud then releases its energy back down to the ground. And that's how the complete circuit is formed. Now, what we've done, this tripole field of plus, minus, minus, plus, we have assembled fractal technology, which is very revolutionary. Your cell phones have some fractal antennas. These are highly specific. They're tuned to the frequency of the freezing level of a thunderstorm. And so what we did was we created a modified Koch curve in fractal technology, and they kind of look like a snowflake in a way. Take a snowflake, cut it in half, and that's what our fractals typically look like. And Each iteration on the fractal generates a current flow that is energy that is pulled into the engine itself. The engine has a V shape to it, and you can adjust it, but the optimum angle opening is 70.5 degrees. And these fractal arrays, which we have four of them placed on, two on a side of the fiber board that we use. And when they are energized with radio frequency at that 146 megahertz, the signals bounce back and forth between the fractals. And that's what causes the compression of the fabric of space. It's quite unique. We have redshift in there, which proves that what we're doing is real. We have temperature that is actually cooling in the engine. I don't know if you're familiar, or a lot of people out in the audience have seen the Tic Tac naval.
0: Oh, yeah, absolutely.
1: Videos, okay. Well, they have thermal infrared. And if you look closely at the Tic Tac or the top that looks like a kid's top on the other, on the East Coast versus the Tic Tac on the West Coast, you'll see is a cooling area around the craft. That's what we have in our engines.
0: Is that the bubble?
1: It's part of the bubble, and it cools the ambient air temperature around it. And that's why you see the white in thermal. Now, we actually have thermal pictures of our engines, and they cool the air four degrees Fahrenheit. And the other criteria that determines that it is a warp bubble, if you go onto your website, I put a picture of the first image of a warp field around one of our engines. It took thousands of points to process, but we captured the essence of the image, which means that we can literally control gravity and also the magnetic flux of the fields that come out. So we can literally shape the fields.
0: What would Einstein say about all this, David?
1: Well, given the facts of what we have accomplished in our experiments, he would have to wholeheartedly agree that we are compressing the fabric of space. As he stated, mass and energy are equivalent. We're not doing anything that violates any kind of physics here. We're actually mimicking, and to be quite honest with you, nature does this already. And so we're just mimicking what a thunderstorm does to, in this case, a pilot like Bruce Gernon. Or we have other examples in the past, Flying Officer O'Brien and a Tiger Moth in north of London, in an afternoon flight, got caught up in a thunderstorm and ended up in the North Sea. Flew back, told what happened. Nobody believed him. Lieutenant Colonel Frank Hopkins in a C-97 was flying from Kwajalein to Guam, a 6.5 hour flight. Took 5 hours. They got rolled up into thunderstorms and they got ejected 300 miles downrange. This guy was an expert navigator, and when they landed, he reported it, and they wouldn't let him put it into the logbooks. He wrote paper after he got out of the Air Force, and I've gotten a lot of these case studies and have analyzed these things over the years and figured out the forecast criteria for when these things will occur and the time of year that they occur. So all we have done is miniaturized a thunderstorm into a 2-foot engine that is a V-shaped and has these fractal tripole fields that are on there. And we energize them with RF energy. So we have a linear amplifier that will take 3 watts of power and put out, in our configuration, it's up to 6,000 watts of power. But we generally, at 1,500 watts of power, produce 3.5 pounds of pull. And like I said, when you actually put these engines in a quad four unit configuration, a six engine configuration, an eight engine configuration, when you overlap the actual focal points of these engines, you can magnify the amount of pulling power by over 50 times. And I built all these. We have a number of different simulators for single engines, multi-quad engines in configurations, 1 foot engines for CubeSats, 2 foot engines for larger craft. But we could literally get with our current, one of our current prototypes, we could actually get to Mars in less than 18 days.
0: Wow.
1: Now, to go to Pluto, 126 days, and it's an accumulative acceleration of this these engines. And that means that we would be going several percent of the speed of light, believe it or not. And it took Project Horizon 10 years to get to Pluto. Now, think of it, 126 days to get to Pluto, which is 3.3 billion miles away from the Earth. So we would cut time down, which makes space more practical from a space-based economy. I mean, going to asteroids like 16 Psyche, for example, and you're going to do mining of platinum and gold and silver and other rare materials. Well, to get there, you would be able to get there in less than 20 days.
0: Is NASA working on this, David?
1: You know, they claim they are. They seem to be caught up in chemistry and chemical rockets. And there may be some people looking at this, but we actually have our equipment working. It's repeatable, and we have over 25 different engine types that we have built on. So experiments that we have done, we carry over the engineering to the next engine, to the next engine. And so far in 15 years of work doing this, we've created over 25 different engine types.
0: Sounds like something Elon Musk would be interested in.
1: You know, we have presented at the AIAA our papers. We're out there. We have done a number of programs, not just yours, but other radio shows and things. And there's a lot of people out there that support or follow us, which is great. But this is all self-funded. My teaching, my retirement, that goes back into funding this project. And we have six engineers that are related to the project. Nobody gets paid, and they're all fascinated by the technology, and we keep pushing forward. And eventually, like I said, at the end of this year, my goal is to actually lift a package off the ground with our new quad development scenarios.
0: That would be amazing if you could pull that off, David.
1: Well, we'll give you a call and let you know, because I intend to do a historical lift at Council Bluffs Airport. I'm a member of the Commemorative Air Force, and we have a hangar out there. We restore World War II aircraft, and I just thought it would be appropriate to go from World War II aircraft to modern day technology of doing a lift. I have I call it the Bluebird spacecraft. I designed it a long time ago, and I built a quarter scale, 7 foot by 7 foot my intention is to lift it up off the ground.
0: David, we're going to take a short break and come back and take phone calls with you. David Paris with us as we talk about the incredible warp drive and the things you could do in space with that. I'm assuming if UFOs are out there, that's how they're getting here. We'll be back.
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4: Deal or no deal? I'm Chris DeMeo, Fox News. President Trump announcing a new peace deal with Tehran. Fox's Jill Nato reports.
5: The president says the U.S. and Iran have agreed on a memorandum of understanding, and it means Iran will never be able to get a nuclear weapon. He told reporters at the White House.
6: It should be done pretty quickly. They want it every bit as much as everybody else wants it.
5: The president said the agreement may be signed as soon as this weekend.
6: The whole Middle East is happy, and along beyond the Middle East, the strait will open as soon as we have it signed.
5: The president had been threatening another round of strikes against Iran in retaliation for the downing of an American military helicopter earlier this week, but those strikes have been put on hold. In Washington, Jill Nato, Fox News.
4: The president, meantime, is nominating U.S. Attorney Jay Clayton to be Director of National Intelligence.
7: The president felt the pressure that was coming from Capitol Hill, including from a number of Republicans that were not happy to see Bill Pulte in the Director of National Intelligence position. He was named as acting DNI. What this does is set up the nomination for Jay Clayton, the U.S. Attorney for the Southern District in New York. He was also the chairman of the SEC, the Securities and Exchange Commission, during the president's first term. I think it was 2017 to 20. He is well-known around Washington, obviously in the legal circles. Also, it served, I believe, on the board of American Express. The question, of course, here is, will this propel Congress to move quickly on this nomination? Tulsi Gabbard, who had been confirmed for this job, obviously was going to be replaced, and she had announced that she would be leaving, the president going in a different direction.
4: That's Fox's Mark Meredith. The U.S. Supreme Court denying Alabama's emergency request to execute inmate Jeffrey Lee using nitrogen gas. The court let stand lower court rulings that temporarily blocked the nitrogen protocol, citing that it violates the Eighth Amendment's ban on cruel and unusual punishment. America's listening to Fox News.
8: I'm meteorologist Matt Noyce with your 1 degree outside Weather Network forecast. An isolated shower or thunderstorm around here this evening, and then temperatures drop down to the mid-60s with low clouds and patchy fog. Those clouds will give way to breaks of sun on Friday. It will still be humid. High temperatures 75 to 80, and Saturday clouds early, sun emerging during the afternoon. High temperatures in the 70s and a northeast wind by that point. For the only forecast you need to know, download our free 1 degree outside weather app on the App Store and Google Play.
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0: And welcome back, George Norrie, along with David Paris, as we talk about the incredible Warp Drive. His website is linked up at coasttocoastam.com. David, assuming there are UFOs out there, extraterrestrials, they must be using this kind of technology to travel. What do you think?
1: Yes, I think as far as all of our research has concluded, is that there's a direct parallel to what they do to what our engines do. So now there's a lot of possibilities of different power sources, different configurations. I doubt whether they have fractal technology in their engines. They probably have other mechanisms, but there's a host of different things that you could do to create a warp bubble. And I believe that their technology, on August 25th, 1969, I did see a silver disc fly overhead. And I was 16 years old at the time. And that really influenced me to pursue replicating what I saw as a teenager. And so are they there? I believe they are. I mean, I formerly have been the state director for MUFON for Nebraska, and we've encountered lots of cases. A lot of them are fake hoaxes. We developed actual fractal software that will analyze a photograph and tell you whether they're fake or they're real. And there's different techniques that we have used, but within 30 seconds, I can tell you whether an image has been hoaxed or it's the real deal. And for us, you know, over the years, it's been about less than 5% of the images that we get could be considered actual real imagery of UAPs, as they like to refer to them. UFOs is the... as what I grew up with. I don't know what, you know, there seems to be a stigma here of UFO versus, if you say UAP, you're not crazy. If you say UFO, you're insane. And they're one of the same thing. One seems to be more accepted. But the thing is, you have a craft that's flying in your airspace, you can't identify, and you have no control over it. These things are real. And they're not made by foreign governments and all this other stuff. They've been here for years, centuries. And until the population begins to realize that there's over 300 billion galaxies out there with 500 billion stars per galaxy on the average, what makes you think that there aren't civilizations out there that are more advanced than us versus, you know, what we do is shoot chemical rockets up into this in space, and we're evolving and developing in that. What makes you think that there aren't other civilizations out there that are more advanced than we are? David, and that's the bottom line here.
0: What is the system called Alcubierre Space Warp? What is that?
1: Alcubierre came up with a distortion, compression in the front, decompression in the back. And what happens in the compression of the fabric space, if you have a warp bubble, the fabric of space actually glides over the warp bubble. And depending on the energy that you put into it, that's what achieves an equivalent velocity. So even for our engines. Now, our engines work different than what Alcubierre predicted. It's called the Paris metric distortion. And now that sounds negative, but what really happens with the engines, unless you build them, you can't say what goes on here. And we've done this, and we've imaged them. You have compression in the front of the engine, and a gradual decompression in the back.

0: we call it the parametric distortion. And when you turn, and here's the other interesting facet of this research, is when you turn the engine off, it still moves in terrestrial space on hanging down from our scales.
1: How can that be?
0: Well, that's called latency. It's the relaxation of the bubble as it expands back to normal space. And just the other day, we had an experiment where I had never encountered this before. We turned the motor on, and nothing seemed to be happening at the time. We turned it off, and about 12 seconds later, we had a burst of 80 grams of pull on a small engine that I was testing. Part of the latency process, but I have never experienced this immediate bang of energy that pulled the scale down like that. But we've experienced the latency of turning an engine off, and it will still be pulling and give you an extra 5 grams, 10 grams of pulling power, even though that the engine's been turned off. And we image everything. We videotape all of our experiments. We have thousands of experiments over the years, but we videotape them all. And we analyze them after each run, and we try to look for anomalies, different occurrences for different engines, structures that we design that are advanced and test. So we're always doing testing. We're always trying to fall forward on advanced ideas that we have. And our latest was the design of the quad engines. Of instead of building an engine that can actually pull, like, say, 100 or 1,000 pounds, is you put them in configurations of overlapping the focal points of these engines, and you can generate, as I mentioned before, over 50 times the amount of equivalent pulling power of one engine that you can mass together. And it's all related to how much energy goes into these engines. And these are radio frequency, RF. We have a space warp metric that we use in our equations. And so we have not only the empirical results, but we also have the theoretical results. And the two match each other now.
1: David, when Bruce Gernon stumbled into his time warp, what do you think happened to create that bubble?
0: Oh, it was definitely the overlapping of the thunderstorm electric fields. Well, that's what created the environment for Bruce to have a bubble wrap around his spacecraft. But because you couldn't continually energize it, it was limited in scope to the duration of the bubble. So once the bubble was created around his craft and it got shot out, he could have went further if he could constantly energize it. See, that was the problem that we encountered. We could replicate it in the lab by putting up these antennas and shooting a laser in there and finding out the sweet spot. And we did a number of experiments. This wasn't done on a weekend. This is years of work that has gone into analyzing this stuff. And my problem was, how do you reduce the size of these things so that it can be practical to use them either on an aircraft, a spacecraft, which is what we are going towards, is using them in space, because there is no propellant here. Now, let's make a comment about ion drives. Everybody's into ion drives. Well, you know what? You need over 500 gallons of xenon fuel, which is a gas, to electrically excite it and push it out the back of an ion drive. In terrestrial space, you can't even blow a Kleenex. And NASA uses ion drives. Their latest NEXT drive, as they call it, takes over 6,000 watts of power. Now, to generate micronewtons of force. With our 1,500 watts of power, we're developing 3.5 pounds of pull. It runs rings around all these ion drive engines, and we don't use any fuel. You can run them on battery, solar panel, or plutonium reactor, which is a viable entity, which we have in Voyager spacecraft and whatnot, that has lasted over the years. But you can pretty much anything 48 volts DC, that's what we use to power up our linear amplifiers. And we have, like I said, the capability up to 6,000 watts. We're limited because of the expense of these custom linear amps that we design and build. You know, they're over $10,000 a piece. So, you know, we're not talking trivial money here. At least from my personal capacity, we're talking $10,000 is a lot of money, you know. I'm sure NASA, with their multi-millions of dollars of being able to pump into research projects and improve chemical rocket engines, great. I'm happy for them. But for me, every dollar, I have to stretch and I have to be very conscious of our experiments and how much power that we stick into those, because, you know, we're pushing the envelope here. And with that said, that's expensive.
1: Let's go to the
0: because if you blow up one of these linears, you're out 10 grand. And we have four of them that we put in play. So,
1: all right, let's go to Taylor in Iowa to get us started. Go ahead, Taylor.
2: Good morning, Coast to Coast. Hi, David. What prompted you to write your book that's coming out? And that's what I had asked the phone screener.
0: Well, you know, this from the initial sighting at 16 to me being 73 right now, I thought it was time to put together the memoir of basically how this started and where it's ending. It's never going to end. I mean, we're on an endless journey here with the engines, but I thought it was time to try to assemble what happened and all the things that occurred during my lifetime and the last 15 years of hardware development and software and everything else that went to this, because technology, it works, whether people don't recognize it, which has been the case. We know it works and we have our videos out, our website. You know, we don't hide. We're not in secret here. We publish everything that we do and we keep the public up and informed. So we don't need black USVs, SUVs out in front of the house, because we've already told everybody what we do. So all that kind of stuff has been inclusive in the book. It's, right now it's approaching 60,000 words. And, I also use AI, that is a writing assistant. As far, you know, there's a tremendous amount of information that I have that I put in, and it's a great assistant. It helps speed the process up.
1: Does AI even know about time warps, David?
0: Oh, yeah. Claude is, we use Anthropic Claude, Opus 4.8. And I've developed with Claude over the last 2 months over 14 software packages of simulations of the actual warp fields coming from the engine. Like I said, we have our warp metric equation that we use, and it parallels exactly to the empirical results that we've gotten. So now we can do advanced engineering on the warp field development, since we actually literally can shape a field. And that's what makes a difference here. Everybody refers to the warp technology as a warp bubble, but to be quite honest with you, it's more of a warp path. The engine technology that we've developed, can it encapsulate a craft? Yes, but you need multiple engines to create a larger bubble capacity around the craft. It will still move whether you have a bubble around the craft or not. But the interesting properties of a warp bubble is there's no momentum inside the craft. Time is the same as the ground clock time as the observer, as Alcubierre has indicated. And with Bruce Gernon's flight, that gave us tremendous amounts of information of that time relationship. His clocks were identical to the ground clocks. The linear displacement that he experienced was this one-time good deal that flying through the sucker hole, or now we call them warp tunnels, that engages the aircraft and spits it out of the cloud, an unsustainable warp bubble. So keeping with that nomenclature, because this stuff is, I gotta admit, it's hard to grasp, to wrap your arms around this and to understand it. I mean, I've been doing this for, over 15 years, and we're still learning new things about this. It's a never-ending learning experience.
1: Bruce Gernon is about what, 79 now?
0: Yeah, he's a few years older than me. Yeah. And he just did an encounter with a Key West case. He was taking video of a cloud when they were down at a restaurant, and they were on went up on top of the roof to look at some of these thunderstorms, and he encountered a warp hole, a tunnel, just like he went through when he flew his aircraft through it. And it's been analyzed in that, and it seems that again, thunderstorms in that region have more of the properties because they have the energy, the 75,000 foot tops of thunderstorms. Now, thunderstorms up here in Nebraska, if we get over 55,000 feet, this is severe weather time. I actually do the radar for the amateur radio emergency service. We deploy spotters out, but the altitude of the clouds here are far less than what they are down in the South Atlantic, and that's what gives that extra oomph and energy that can create these things more often than not.
1: All right, hold on, David. We're going to come back and take final calls with you in a moment. David Parrish with us as we talk about warp drive on Coast to Coast AM.
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0: And welcome back. David Paris with us. We'll take your calls, our final segment, as we talk about time warps. David, have any other pilots other than Bruce Gernon reported this electronic fog?
1: Oh, yes. Several, actually. So the rundown of the case studies that we've looked at initially are the cases of Lieutenant Colonel Frank Hopkins. This took place back in 1966. Arthur Godfrey, you may be familiar with him. He was a Navy pilot back in the 1950s, and he experienced a half an hour advancement on his flight time, got to Japan from Alaska a half hour early. He went into a thunderstorm, just like Bruce Gernon, and went into a tunnel. Same effect. Flying Officer O'Brien in World War II in the Tiger Moth went from North London at the time, got caught up in a thunderstorm. He saw an opening of a tunnel between these thunderstorms, flew his aircraft in there to get out of the updrafts, and ended up in Northern England. And all of this took place, all of these transitions of these warp bubbles being created by the overlapping thunderstorm fields created all these aircraft to be displaced and arrive at their destinations. In the case of Frank Hopkins, an hour and a half early from a 6.5 hour flight, did it in 5 hours. All this has been documented. And this is from not just the Bermuda Triangle region, but this is from areas all over the world. So if you have the right energy, the right amount of cloud formation, you can do non-sustainable warp, but it's not practical. I mean, it happens, but it's not practical. You need to artificially induce it. And that's what our engines do. It's the first time that I believe, now that there's somebody out there in a secret lab working, I don't know, but all our stuff is public. We appear to be the first ones to ever emulate a thunderstorm, which occurs naturally to create warp bubbles, to reproduce them artificially in a lab. Now, hopefully, as we proceed forward with our designs and our modifications and refinements, this is kind of like crawling and walking. But at some point, you know, we will have something that lifts up a large package off the earth and can suspend it in the sky. And when it gets to space, is to go to the planets and be there in a short amount of time. Now consider this. If we go to Mars, as they're wanting to do, NASA, it's going to take 10 months to get there. And once you get there, you have to manufacture your own fuel to get back. Now, how practical is that? The amount of time that the astronauts will be actually exposed to space, the radiation, and all the hazards that you encounter in space for 10 months means that they're going to have to like live in a lead shell to try to prevent deterioration of the body. But if you can get there in less than 18 days, your exposure is next to nil. And you don't, and think of the logistics. You got to carry food and water, and you got to be able to take care of human excrement for 10 months.
0: That's a long time, my friend. Let's go back for other calls. Let's go to George in Pennsylvania, east of the Rockies. Hi, George.
2: Hi, George. Mr. Harris, Dave there, I am so excited to hear you. I think you're one of the few guys who will understand you talked about the the lightning bolt, and you described the polarity of it. That polarity is the same polarity in a hurricane, and you have a dual rotation of positive monofields in a hurricane that produce, when it's fast enough, it flips into a transparent gravity field, material field, separates the dimensionals that you're looking for. If you can bring that to the desk and use Tesla's methods, you will build a craft that will go to the moon in 4 minutes.
3: Wow.
2: 6 minutes to 8 minutes to Mars. You're there, except you might be making an anomic type gravity field, which is also an interesting field. So I just wanted to tell you that for the last chapter in your book.
1: Well, thank you. We actually can, one of our recommendations, we can produce smaller engines that only use 10 watts, 20 watts of power, and we can actually produce 1.47 meters per second squared of gravity. So our recommendation was, in a manned spacecraft, you put these smaller engines underneath the floorboards, and astronauts would adhere to the floorboards, and you'd have artificial gravity in the spacecraft. Now, that's not to say that you still can't have the engines on the outside that produce a field, and multiple engines create a bigger, larger bubble around the craft. But we could also, inside the craft, just create artificial gravity for astronauts. And then they don't have to do all the excessive exercising and everything else that goes with that, which is kind of keeps them away from doing actual science experiments, actually living their lives. They got to be on a treadmill or, you know, exercise device to keep everything from atrophying. So I believe that we've solved a number of problems to go to space and to sustain human life, in addition to getting places in a quick fashion. That's the limitation of space right now. We got to kind of hold everything here to the Earth. Going to the moon, look how many days it took. And with our type of engines and things, we could get there in about 20 minutes with our advanced engines that we have. So, I mean, the future is there. We just kind of, you know, we're a paradigm shift. Let's put it that way. We're the oddity. We are disruptors in space with our kind of technology that we've evolved and developed. And that's okay, because at some point this had to happen. And it just happens that as a meteorologist, which is my basic trade, engineer and scientist and that, I recognize what Bruce went through, because I used to do the radar for the Air Force. I have a lot of experience with radar and meteorology and synoptic meteorology and building models. I used to run models in the Air Force too. So the bottom line here is, it was a mystery, a detective story of what happened to Bruce. What's the explanation, and how can you replicate it? And we've done all of that. So we now know why Bruce did what he did and where he went. And this has traveled with him his entire lifetime. And he's come to conclude that our explanation of how he displaced 100 miles is what he accepts now, today.
0: Next up, Joe in Monterey, California. Hi, Joe.
4: Thank you for taking my call.
5: You're welcome.
4: I think your illustrious guest is referring to a long time ago, we used the terminology of a gravity well. But I'm really more interested if he's aware of plasma or plasmoid as a fourth domain of life and may be responsible for the creation of the universe, being the universe as alive, sentient, and conscious.
1: Yes, Hans Alfvén, a plasma physicist, he wrote several books on that very thing, on the plasma at certain temperatures below 5,000 degrees Kelvin can create matter. Yes, very much so. I'm a very big fan of Hans Alfvén and his books. I have all of those. And yes, plasma is that fourth entity of which matter can be actually created, as he had specified, and his experiments led him to those conclusions in the study of the universe. So, yeah.
0: Let's go to Harry in Port Huron, Michigan. Hello, Harry. Go ahead.
3: Hey, George. Hey, Dave. Hopefully we're kindred spirits. I know you're you guys are talking about going to the moon and Mars. Here's what I want to see. I want to be able to leave my house and go anywhere in the world in no more than 10 minutes. 10 minutes or less. That's what I want to see happen. Is that possible? Can we do that in the future?
1: The answer to your question is absolutely. However, there's a lot of moral implications here. A device such as this could deliver weaponry in a matter of seconds from one location to the other. You can't detect this. There's a big issue here that the world has to come to, I guess, figure out morally whether these things would be able to work in a terrestrial environment or not. That's why I'm heading for space. I think we need to get used to this kind of technology in a manner that doesn't prescribe it to the detriment of humanity. It would be definite. I agree with you. I think I'd like to live in Antarctica, for example, and then come back to Nebraska in a matter of seconds and work in my lab. Or go places like that, you know, go to the top of mountains. My direction right now is space, because we really need technology like this to make space not only affordable, but practical to get from point A to B. But to answer your question, could we do this terrestrially? Yes, absolutely. I don't think we're ready for it. Now, maybe I'm too pessimistic here, but think about it. If you could get from point A to B in just a matter of seconds, what implication does that have?
0: Let's go to Denver in Mississippi. Denver, go for it.
5: Good morning, George. Thanks for this opportunity to speak on Coast. But first, I'd like to have a shout-out to Ruth in Maryland, one of my karate students, Reggie in Jackson, Mississippi. And I'd like to talk to the guests about reversible electric magnetic energy. Reverse electric and magnetic energy allows one to control matter, overcome the force of gravity. And that was what Stanton Friedman shared with me when he came and spoke at my university in 1973. About the UFOs, the flying saucers, the means of travel. I'd like for the gentleman to elaborate on that. And thanks for your service at the in the Air Force. I was at off of the Air Force Base for a while. Thank you.
1: Oh, yeah, I was there. what Stanton Friedman was referring to is what these other craft could be doing. Our projection, our scenario of how our engines work, I can only address that. I can't talk about other potentials of how craft move or deploy. But all I can tell you is that we can create gravity distortion. And we have a pulling power on the engines which is an accumulative acceleration. And we can do this with very little power. Now, you see the difference for potentially these other craft, they may have an abundance of power. We have really kind of prided ourselves on using far less power than typically that you would project. The actual curves that we use power-wise, power-to-weight ratios, are exponential. So once we go over the prime 1,500 watts of power, a small increase of 100 watts will get you several more pounds of pull.
0: Well, you keep doing what you're doing, David, and let us know when you have the next major breakthrough. For Dan Galante, Tom Danheiser, Sue Trikas, Lex Lonehood, Sean Latasur, Alec Fernandez, Stephanie Smith, Tim Benal, George Knapp, and Richard Serrett, I'm George Norrie, somewhere out there on Coast to Coast AM. We'll see you on our next edition. Until then, be safe, everyone.

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7: Calling off new strikes, I'm Ted Lindner, Fox News. In a stunning reversal, President Trump on Thursday abruptly called off a planned military strike against Iran, declaring that a peace agreement was within reach and that the time and place of the signing would be announced shortly, telling reporters at the Oval Office Thursday.
8: Probably have a signing maybe in Europe, and it's a great thing. Most importantly, we have a deal that Iran will never have a nuclear weapon, which was the whole purpose of what we had to go through to get this. So it was a big, very big thing.
7: Fox's Mark Meredith has more from the White House.
9: The news follows a day filled with threats as Trump himself warned massive airstrikes were hours away.
8: We have a signing soon, and the documents are in pretty final shape. So we'll see.
9: The president claims Iran is ready to abandon its nuclear program. Iran has spent months telling the world that's non-negotiable. Democrats say the president's on and off again threats show he has no exit strategy.
7: President Trump says Vice President J.D. Vance will be there for the signing of the deal. The president also announcing a nominee to serve as permanent director of national intelligence. The move coming after an uproar in Congress over the president's pick for an acting director.
10: Bill Pulte was the president's nominee to temporarily take over as DNI, but Democrats complained he was a Trump loyalist with no intel experience. Senator Mark Warner.
11: Bill Pulte is a national security threat.
10: Democrats had said they won't support the renewal of Section 702 of the Foreign Intelligence Surveillance Act unless Pulte's appointment was withdrawn. But now President Trump is nominating Jay Clayton, the U.S. attorney for the Southern District of New York, who Warner says he respects.
7: And that's Fox's Jill Nato reporting. 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
12: I'm meteorologist Matt Noyce with your 1 degree outside weather network forecast. An isolated shower or thunderstorm around here this evening, and then temperatures drop down to the mid-60s with low clouds and patchy fog. Those clouds will give way to breaks of sun on Friday. It will still be humid. High temperatures 75 to 80, and Saturday clouds early, sun emerging during the afternoon. High temperatures in the 70s and a northeast wind by that point. For the only forecast you need to know, download our free 1 degree outside weather app on the App Store and Google Play.
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0: From the City of Angels near the Pacific Ocean, good morning, good evening, wherever you may be across the nation, around the world. I'm George Norrie. This is Coast to Coast AM. Later tonight, Planet X, Giants, and the Riddle of the Sphinx. We've got it all for you tonight. Here's what's happening. President Donald Trump claimed that the U.S. just made a great settlement of the war with Iran, subject to the finalization of documents. The president said he expects a signing to occur over the next few days, repeating similar claims he has made numerous times over the course of this war. The Strait of Hormuz, the vital oil shipping route that has become a major choke point during the war, will be reopened as soon as the deal is signed. But the Iranians say no deal yet. Here's Tom Danheiser with more. It's confusing, Tommy.
1: Well, it is. Well, U.S. President Donald Trump has claimed that a deal with Iran is nearly complete and could be signed in Europe as soon as this weekend, raising hopes of a breakthrough after months of military tensions, diplomatic standoffs, and fears of a wider regional conflict. Speaking to reporters at the Oval Office, Mr. Trump said Vice President J.D. Vance is expected to attend a signing ceremony in Europe and suggested that negotiation had reached their final stage. The U.S. president later declared during a tele-rally that the United States had effectively ended the war with Iran, claiming Tehran had agreed never to possess nuclear weapons. President Trump said the agreement goes beyond preventing Iran from developing nuclear weapons and would also prevent Tehran from purchasing them. He described the provision as a key U.S. demand that was added during the negotiations. The president also revealed that he had spoken with leaders from Qatar, the UAE, Saudi Arabia, Bahrain, Kuwait, and Pakistan as diplomatic efforts intensified. However, Iranian officials have disputed reports that a final agreement has been reached. Foreign Ministry spokesperson Esmail Baghaei said suggestions of a completed deal were merely speculation and insisted that Tehran has not yet taken a final decision. Iran also confirmed that Qatar and Pakistan remain actively engaged as mediators between the two sides. Meanwhile, Iran has declared the Strait of Hormuz completely closed to all commercial shipping and oil tankers, threatening to target any vessel that attempts to pass. The military directive came in response to fresh U.S. airstrikes against Iran military targets, despite Iran's closure declaration. The U.S. military confirms that some maritime traffic is still pushing through the waterway.
0: Thank you, Tom. Iran better come to the bargaining table pretty soon. A study of 2,044 older adults in Japan found that lower blood vitamin C levels were linked to less brain tissue and weaker structural network patterns, even after accounting for age, diabetes, smoking, and other lifestyle factors. Researchers scanned participants' brains using MRI and measured vitamin C directly from blood samples, not dietary estimates, making the findings more reliable than most prior nutrition and brain studies. Vitamin C was linked to all three clusters of the brain's default mode network, a system tied to memory, self-awareness, and cognitive function that is often disrupted in Alzheimer's disease and depression. Take your vitamin C. A pet food recall has been expanded in the U.S. to include a product with a potential vitamin deficiency, which could affect neurological functions in cats and dogs. According to a notice from the FDA, go wrong.

0: they're going to replace any of the product that you have on hand.
1: Super. Thank you, Jeff. Jeff's website, NelkinFoodSafetyCoach.com. SpaceX, Elon Musk's rocket and satellite maker, officially finalized its initial public offering price to become the world's largest stock market debut in a testament to the tech mogul's influence and people's belief in his business vision. He is a genius. SpaceX confirmed its IPO price was set at $135 a share, and that it would sell for more than 555 million shares, according to a company statement. That means SpaceX could raise around $75 billion from its offering, putting its valuation at $1.77 trillion. Amazing. And here's Kevin Randall, the retired Army Lieutenant Colonel, with his weekly report on what's in the sky. Hi, Kev.
2: Hi, George. How you doing?
1: Okay. Looking forward to your report.
2: Well, I've been going through the information in the last UAP data dump. I made a quick survey of that material. Many of the documents released this go-around had originally been classified as secret, with a few formerly classified as top secret. I mention this because of the decades-long denial that there were hidden and highly classified files is proven false. Many of the documents were already in the hands of UFO researchers. But as a single example, there was a classified document that mentioned a sighting from Kansas City on January 6, 1950. The object was in sight for about 25 minutes, hovered several times, and eventually disappeared. Now, it's not a spectacular sighting because the UFO was described as a glowing orb that had a periodic flashing red light in the center. And I mentioned this simply because it was mentioned in the latest data dump. I found it in the Project Blue Book files, and it was written off as Venus. Again, I'm reminded of the old lawyer's trick of burying the opposition in paperwork. It's a tactic that is not geared for disclosure, but for distraction. On a more interesting note, David Grush, in an interview just days old, said that the revelations about UFOs were 60 to 90 days away. He said that he was confident that the U.S. government was about to release solid evidence of alien visitation. He said these new revelations won't be limited to sighting reports and photographs, but will include evidence of recovery of physical craft and biological materials. As I've reported in the last few weeks, there are hints from some of the highly placed but unidentified sources that President Trump's speech on the topic has already been prepared and will be given in July. And I have to wonder if the delay is to gauge the reaction of the general public to Steven Spielberg's disclosure day. If the reaction is negative, meaning that something similar to the reaction of Orson Welles' 1938 War of the Worlds broadcast, the tone of the speech might be more of the same that we've already had. Sightings that are interesting but have no obvious explanation. Sightings that could be misidentifications but don't lead to the alien visitation. Grush is basing his statements on what he'd been told by insiders. We have, over the last several months, learned the names of some of them, such as Christopher Mellon and Eric Davis. I posted a list of 12 to 13 crash retrievals to my blog months ago. This was based on things that Grush had said, some of the contacts and rumors of other crashes that he knew about. Of course, we only need reference or evidence from one of those to prove the case. I also note here that Grush suggested full disclosure would result in a paradigm shift in our worldview. There could be severe negative consequences to such a revelation, which might cause caution on the part of those who hold that information. And I would think that if people took a moment to think this through, they would realize we've been dealing with this for three quarters of a century and has not affected our lives. Learning that some UFOs or alien craft doesn't change that. They have not attempted to make contact with or interfere with our world. The revelation that some UFOs or alien craft will not change any of that. In other words, there should be no panic. This has been the excuse for withholding the data, but does not work in the world today. We'll just have to wait for the president's speech to see what it says. And that's what we have for tonight, George.
1: All right, my friend, we'll talk to you next week. That's Kevin Randall. In a moment, Stephen C. Meyer joins us. The doctor is going to talk about Return of the God Hypothesis and his film, The Story of Everything, in just a moment on Coast to Coast AM. 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

0: And welcome back to Coast, George Norrie with you. Dr. Stephen Meyer back with us, director of the Center for Science and Culture at the Discovery Institute in Seattle, Washington. He received his PhD in the philosophy of science from the University of Cambridge, former geophysicist and college professor, and has authored the New York Times bestseller, Darwin's Doubt, The Explosive Origin of Animal Life and the Case for Intelligent Design. He also wrote The Return of the God Hypothesis, and his film is called The Story of Everything. Stephen, welcome back to the show. How have you been?
1: I've been very well, George, and it's awfully kind of you to have me come back.
0: We think the world of you, my friend.
1: Well, thank you very much. It's been a pleasure. I think this might be my third time, so I'm grateful for the chance to talk with you again.
0: What have you been up to?
1: Well, we've had a good run with this film you just mentioned. It was we were offered a 7-night opening, and the film was held over for an additional week in theaters, and then an additional week beyond that, and then just today we've had it open on Amazon Prime for streaming release. So I've been doing a lot of interviews telling people about the film, and we've gotten a very good response so far.
0: It's one of the few films out there, Stephen, that tries to explain how this all started.
1: That's exactly the point. It's weaves several elements together, some absolutely beautiful visuals of deep space and the inner workings of the cell, but with some fantastic storytelling about the major discoveries of the last century that have taken place in science that have led many scientists to reconsider and even reaffirm belief in God as a result of scientific discoveries. That is to say, because of, not in spite of, things that science has been discovering. And I think the third element is that there's a kind of very persuasive testimony from leading scientists that gives the film not only a good story, but also a kind of persuasive argument. So you've got visuals, argumentation, and story all woven together, I think, very nicely. The producers did a fantastic job.
0: Stephen, I've been on a mission over the past couple of years to talk about the Big Bang and how things started.
1: Excellent.
0: Started from nothing, and I can't get an answer, and it's driving me crazy.
1: Well, right, it's kind of a mystery for a lot of people, because the best physics that we have, two lines of evidence, one from observational astronomy, and secondly, a series of developments in theoretical physics, both point back to a definite beginning to matter, space, time, and energy. That is to say, everything that is in our universe. And so the question is, how do you explain the origin of such a thing from any entity within the universe? You can't really do it before the beginning of the universe, or separate, independent of our universe. There was no matter to do the causing. So a standard materialistic scientific explanation is not going to get the job done. Before there was physics, you can't invoke physics to explain, you can't invoke the laws of physics to explain the origin of the physical world. So it seems to require some sort of an explanation that points to some sort of transcendent entity, something outside matter, space, time, and energy, which is also powerful, appears to require volition, because things come into existence at a particular point in time. And another thing that we've discovered is that the universe was, as the physicists put it, finely tuned from the very beginning of the universe, suggesting that that transcendent volitional agent was also intelligent. And when you get that far, you begin to paint a picture of an entity that has exactly the attributes that traditional theists, Jews and Christians, for example, have ascribed to or believed are possessed by God Almighty. So it looks, this is why I call it the return of the God hypothesis. The science is pointing to the need for a kind of God-like being to create and to explain the origin of the universe as a creator.
0: Looking forward to your answers tonight, Stephen. Let's go back to The Story of Everything. It's got a little Stephen Hawking into it, but tell us the premise of the film.
1: Yeah, absolutely. The Story of Everything is in the title, is a bit of a nod to a wonderful biographical picture about Hawking's life that was called The Theory of Everything. The leading scientists, the leading physicists have been trying for quite some time to develop one single law of physics that would subsume all the other laws, so that we would have one single law that could explain everything. That, alas, has not been a successful research program, but it was part of what consumed Hawking in his life's work. He was also very intrigued with this issue of the beginning of the universe. In the 1960s, when he was doing his PhD thesis at Cambridge University, he first had the diagnosis of ALS, the Lou Gehrig's disease. And at one point, he was so discouraged by that, he thought he might quit his studies, but he was encouraged to press on, and he did. It's a very heroic story. And one of the things he developed in his PhD thesis was essentially a proof of the beginning of the universe called the singularity theorem. And he developed that further with work he did after his PhD up until 1972. But the more he reflected on that, he was philosophically uneasy about the idea of a beginning. It seemed to point to the need for an external creator. And so he spent much of the rest of his career looking for an alternative explanation for the origin of the universe. He developed something called quantum cosmology, which I can tell more about if you like. But I've shown in my book, Return of the God Hypothesis, that though this alternative model attempted to get around the need for a beginning to the universe and therefore an external creator, for other reasons, it seemed to require the need for an external creator. Hawking seemed to depict the origin of matter, space, time, and energy coming out of a kind of mathematical equation or mathematical law. It had no physical extent. It was a purely conceptual idea giving rise to everything that we see physically, which, it was another physicist pointed out, seemed to point to the need for a mind predating the origin of the material universe. So even Hawking's attempt to get around the idea that a beginning pointed to God seemed to come to the same conclusion, albeit on different grounds.
0: If there was a beginning, Stephen, what was before the beginning?
1: Well, that's really the deep question that everyone struggles with, because we're also talking about the beginning. Part of the beginning is the beginning of time and space. So we can't really talk about something that preceded the origin of the universe, at least on our timeline. It would either have to be something that is occupying a different temporal plane, or maybe a being that is outside time and space. And this is, of course, something that's long been affirmed by traditional theists, Jews, and Christians about God himself, that in the Hebrew Bible, in the famous passage where Moses encounters God at the burning bush, and he asks, who should I say is sending me to confront Pharaoh? And God's answer is, I am that I am. And he gives a name that implies that he's an eternal, timeless being that is not bound or constrained by our time. And oddly, that seems to be the kind of entity that's needed to explain the origin of our universe and its temporal beginning and the time that we experience in our universe. So the evidence we have of a beginning seems to point to the need for some kind of causal actor who lies outside of our normal time and space domain.
0: Stephen, I don't seem to subscribe to the theory of the Big Bang. I don't think something blew up from nothing. What do you think?
1: Well, I think the evidence is pretty strong that there was a temporal beginning to the universe and that our universe has been expanding outward. I think one thing that is a confusing thing to a lot of people in the way scientists talk, they think that the scientists are saying that the Big Bang caused the origin of the universe, when in fact, when scientists talk about the Big Bang, they're really talking about not the first cause, but the first effect, namely that there was a first effect, there was a beginning, and that requires then something beyond the material universe to explain that temporal origin. So the Big Bang itself as a term was coined by an astrophysicist named Sir Fred Hoyle, who was a very strident scientific atheist early in his career. And he coined the term Big Bang to stigmatize the idea that the universe had a beginning. And the term ended up sticking. And I think it's created a lot of confusion for some people. And maybe is some of the reason that some people reject the idea. But I think the core idea that the universe had a beginning is well attested by a number of lines of evidence in observational astronomy, as well as developments in theoretical physics.
0: We'll be back in a moment with Stephen Meyer. His book is called Return of the God Hypothesis, His film is called The Story of Everything. We'll take calls with him next hour on Coast to Coast. Fascinating subject. Back in a moment on Coast to Coast AM.
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1: We're talking with Dr. Stephen Meyer. 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We'll take calls with Stephen next hour here on Coast to Coast. Have you listened in yet on the Paranormal Podcast Network? 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

0: Welcome back, George Norrie, with Dr. Stephen Meyer. Stephen, in your book, Return of the God Hypothesis, you have basically convinced everybody that there is indeed intelligent design, haven't you?
1: Well, I don't know if I've been convinced everybody, but I think the tide is turning in this debate. In the early 2000s, there was a very popular group of spokesmen for science called the New Atheists, who claimed that science properly understood undermines belief in God. And I think over the last 5 or 6 years, I think the influence of that group has waned considerably as it's become more and more apparent that the great discoveries of the 20th and 21st centuries are things that require evidence of a designing intelligence, and that the arguments of the new atheists were really rather thin, and they didn't seem to really be paying attention to the biggest events and biggest discoveries of modern science.
0: Did your work convince you about intelligent design, or did you already believe that?
1: No, I encountered scientists who were some of the pioneers in thinking about this in modern, our contemporary times. I attended a conference early in my career where there was a discussion of the origin of the universe and the origin of life. And the discussion was conducted by leading scientists in each case that had different points of view on that. Some of them were inclined toward a theistic view. Others were inclined toward a more materialistic atheistic view. And it appeared to me, listening to these discussions, especially about the origin of the universe and the origin of life, that the theistic friendly science seemed to have the upper hand in the discussion. The evidence, as we've been talking about, for a creation event seemed to point to the need for an external creator. The evidence for the fine tuning of the universe seemed to point to a transcendent fine tuner. And the thing that impressed me most was the evidence that the biologists were talking about, the discoveries that have been made about the inner workings of the cell. In Darwin's time, scientists thought that the interior of the cell was, as one scientist put it, a simple homogeneous globule of plasm. We thought of the simplest unit of life as a kind of enclosure of jello or goo. And what we've since found is that inside even the tiny recesses of the living cell, we have an exquisite realm of digital technology, information encoded in the DNA molecule and other similar molecules, and also little tiny miniature machines processing that information and expressing it to build yet other machines. So you have something like a hierarchically organized information storage, transmission, and processing system inside every living cell of every living organism. Bill Gates, the software mogul, has said that DNA is like a software program, but much more complex than any we've ever devised, suggesting that there needed to be a master programmer for life. Whenever we see information, especially in a digital or alphabetic form, we always know that it has come from a prior intelligence, whether we're talking about computer code or a paragraph in a book or a hieroglyphic inscription or information being transmitted across a radio signal. Information is a mind product. And so the discovery of information at the foundation of life and inside the tiny recesses of living cells points to the need for a prior master programmer or designing intelligence having played a role in the origin of life. And I think that's one of the key arguments that is persuading many people that there was an intelligent designer behind life. And so, yes, I do think that there's been a shift in the perception of the relationship between science and religious belief, in part because there is this powerful evidence of intelligent design that we're seeing in life and in the universe.
0: Stephen, wasn't the astrophysicist Fred Hoyle an atheist?
1: He was. He started his career as a rather strident atheist. And actually, there is a famous quote where he says, people are looking for something to give them comfort. And so when people like me come along and say that there's no evidence of God whatsoever, they get very upset. But then he later changed his own mind about his scientific atheism. He discovered something called the fine tuning of the fundamental parameters of physics that are necessary to account for the abundance of carbon and other large elements that are necessary for life. And there were so many of these parameters that had to be so exquisitely finely tuned. The collective probability of them was extremely small. And he finally came to the view that fine-tuning pointed to a fine-tuner. He was quoted as saying that a common-sense interpretation of the evidence suggests that a super-intellect, as he put it, has monkeyed with physics and chemistry, and that there are no blind forces to speak of in producing life. So, yeah, he had a major change of mind. And in the film, this is one of the things that I think makes the storytelling so compelling, is that the film looks at three great discoveries that have larger implications that are friendly to what I call the God hypothesis, theistic implications. They point to a transcendent, intelligent creator. And in each of the acts in the film, the one that addresses the discovery of the beginning of the universe, the one that addresses the discovery of the fine-tuning of the universe, and in the act that addresses the discovery of the digital code inside living cells, we tell the story of scientists who have changed their mind about these big philosophical or religious or worldview questions. Many scientists who started out as atheists started out implacably opposed to the evidence for a beginning or the idea that there was evidence of design, and who changed their minds. And I think that's what's made the history of the last 100 years in science so interesting, is that most scientists at the beginning of the 20th century started out as pretty strident materialist or atheists, and many have had a change of mind because of, again, not in spite of, the evidence.
0: I've come to the conclusion, Stephen, that there's got to be some intelligent design behind this. There's just no way this is an accident. It's too orderly. It's too put together.
1: Exactly. You have the beautiful order of the cosmos. Sir Isaac Newton said of our solar system, just speaking of that in a portion of his work called The General Scholium to the Principia. It was his famous theological epilogue to the arguably one of the greatest works of physics ever written. And he said, this most beautiful system of sun, planets, and comets could only proceed from the counsel and dominion of an intelligent and powerful being with a capital B. So you're not alone in that conclusion. George, the great Sir Isaac Newton agreed with you and expressed that in one of the greatest works of science ever written.
0: The big question, Stephen, is how did the intelligent design start?
1: How and when, I suppose. We have a pretty good idea of when, as far as seeing the history of the cosmos. When we've been talking about the evidence for a beginning, astronomers and astrophysicists have been able to date that beginning a very long time ago. We have a pretty good idea of when life arose. It's a little the how question. We can see that an intelligent designer needed to be active to produce information. We know that the information and the kind of information we have in living cells is the same kind that always leads us to conclude there was a designing intelligence at work. It's very much like the digital code in software, the information that's stored in the DNA. But we don't know exactly how it was done, in the same way that we don't really know how our own creative intelligence works to produce software or a written text or a sonata or a beautiful poem. We can see the effects of intelligence without really knowing how mind interfaces with matter. And yet we know that it does, and we know the distinctive effects of the activity of minds. And so when we see those effects in nature, in things that we did not design ourselves, we're quite warranted in inferring that a great mind produced those, even if we don't know exactly how that mind did it.
0: Stephen, the universe is about 14 billion years old. Why can't it be 20 billion years old?
1: Well, that's an interesting question you raised, George, because the standard date is, you're right, 13.8 billion years old for the universe. Some of the new astronomical data coming in from the Webb telescope has been puzzling. It hasn't really challenged the idea that there was a beginning or the universe is expanding outward from the beginning, as astrophysicists have been saying for the last 100 years. But it has challenged our ideas about galaxy formation. They seem to have formed earlier than we thought they should have formed. And that suggests that either galaxies formed faster than we thought before, or perhaps the universe is even older to allow more time for that galaxy formation. So astrophysicists may be adjusting that accepted date for the origin of the universe at some point, but that's an open question in astrophysics. And so we'll have to stay tuned to see what they come up with.
0: But why did it start when it did?
1: Well, I don't think anyone has an explanation for that. If it started as an act of a divine creator, I think the only answer there is that it was the creator's good pleasure to do so at that point in time, or rather to create time and then to let it run in the forward direction. Again, we have this kind of strange mystery that both space and time were part of what was created. It wasn't that galaxies or elementary particles or plasma or atoms were created in pre-existing space and time, but according to Einstein's physics, the space and time were part of what was created and what is expanding. Space is expanding in the forward direction of time. We're getting more and more and more of it all the time.
0: Does it frustrate you that we don't have the answers?
1: I am so intrigued with the many things that we've been able to figure out that it's, I think, just such a very exciting time to be a scientist and to be a philosopher, to be able to think about these deep questions. And I think there are some things that we'll have to leave alone, or we may never fully answer. Especially when we think about, you know, these questions of what came before the beginning of time. How do you exactly get your head around that?
0: Yeah.
1: There's a passage in the Hebrew Bible that says, he has written eternity on their hearts, but they can comprehend it not. So it seems to be there's a suggestion even in the Holy Scriptures that there may be some things that we can never figure out. And yet we also, one of the great ideas that gave rise to modern science was that because our minds had been made in the image of the same rational creator who made the universe, that we are able to understand the universe, that it is intelligible, that there are principles of rationality at work within it. We describe them as the laws of nature, and we're able to understand those things because our minds are made in the image of the rational creator who gave us rationality and built that same rationality into nature. So our minds are attuned to what has been created. So there's so much that we can know. I think rationality is a huge gift, but the rationality seems to be bounded. There are some things that may lie beyond our human capacity to fully understand, and we're coming up against those kinds of paradoxes in fields like quantum physics, where we've got very strange results that have had physicists scratching their heads for over a century.
0: Well, it gets even stranger, Stephen, when you add in after-death studies and try to explain what happens when you die, why so many people believe in heaven and the afterlife.
1: Absolutely.
0: It is the whole thing is just strange, isn't it?
1: There's a colleague of mine who's a brain scientist, a neurosurgeon, Michael Egner, who has a wonderful book out called The Immortal Mind. And he might be a great guest on this program at some time. He's got a lot to say both about the immaterial nature of the mind and the way it interfaces with the material brain, but also he's working on doing a lot of work on these near-death experiences as well. And that's another area of fascinating active interest that also challenges materialism, I think.
0: Has the Catholic Church come out specifically to talk about the existence of the universe as it's tied into God?
1: Yeah, I think there's a long tradition in Catholic thought that suggests that science and religious belief are ultimately compatible. One of the recent popes, Cardinal Ratzinger, had a statement affirming the idea of intelligent design once he became pope. So I think I think many of the religious traditions are increasingly seeing that science is a friend to belief, not an adversary.
0: In your opinion, and I'm just tapping you for your opinion, before it all started, what was before?
1: My view is the mind of God. If you even look at that Genesis account, it talks about how the Spirit of God hovered over the waters of the deep. And there have been some Hebrew scholars and astrophysicists that have looked at those early verses and think that the word for waters is also consistent with something like the sort of early plasma state of the universe, which was disordered and became ordered as the result of the act of a designing intelligence. As I said, you asked for an opinion. Let's call that a speculation, but I think there's something there to explore.
0: But we'll really never get the answer to the Big Bang, will we?
1: Yeah, well, how would we? How would we know? I was interacting today on another podcast with a physicist who was talking about, we'll get an answer from physics. We just need to keep looking for an answer from physics. Well, how do you get an answer from physics as to where the whole physical world came into? There's no physics until you have a physical universe. So if you're talking about the origin of the physical universe, you're talking about the origin of physics itself, and you can't invoke physics to explain itself. You need something beyond the physical world to account for its origins. That's why I like to say, before the beginning of the universe, there was no matter to do the causing. So materialistic explanations are not going to be adequate.
0: Stephen, we're going to come back in a moment and take phone calls with you next from our incredible viewership and listeners. Stephen C. Meyer with us. His book is called Return of the God Hypothesis. His film is called The Story of Everything. We will be back in a moment with your calls on Coast to Coast AM.
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4: Is the end near? I'm Chris DeMeo, Fox News. President Trump believes that a peace deal with Iran is close. The president canceling plans to carry out further attacks on Thursday. But Fox's Rich Edson explains that Iran's foreign ministry says that there's no finished deal.
5: Senior U.S. defense official says Iran is still trying to hit commercial ships sailing through the Strait of Hormuz. The U.S. military shot down two Iranian one-way attack drones. There have been weeks of assertions an agreement to end the fighting was imminent. The president threatened to seize Iran's Karg Island before the conflict began. About 90% of Iran's crude exports went through the island. Speaker of Iran's parliament responded, quote, wrong strategies and impulsive decisions will reset the entire board for the worse, explode energy infrastructure and markets, and create an endless quagmire that you will be stuck in for years. You will see a different Iran.
4: The president said the Navy's blockade of ports along the Strait of Hormuz will remain in place until an agreement is signed. Democratic lawmakers in the Senate and Democrats, along with some Republicans in the House, have blocked an extension of the government's warrantless surveillance program, so it expires Friday at midnight.
6: The House and then the Senate rejected an extension of FISA 702, while Democrats and some Republicans had demanded reforms, including requiring a warrant to obtain Americans' information revealed by the surveillance. Democrats then rejected an extension over the president's selection of his federal housing finance director, Bill Pulte, as temporary director of national intelligence. Senate Majority Leader John Thune said on the Senate floor,
7: at a time when we're hosting the World Cup, we got 250th anniversary celebrations going on around this country. This is a time of risk for the American people.
6: House lawmakers have left town and are on break until June 23rd. Jessica Rosenthal, Fox News.
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8: I'm meteorologist Matt Noyce with your 1 degree outside weather network forecast. An isolated shower or thunderstorm around here this evening, and then temperatures drop down to the mid-60s with low clouds and patchy fog. Those clouds will give way to breaks of sun on Friday. It will still be humid. High temperatures 75 to 80, and then Saturday clouds early, sun emerging during the afternoon. High temperatures in the 70s and a northeast wind by that point. For the only forecast you need to know, download our free 1 degree outside weather app on the App Store and Google Play.
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1: This hour we'll take your calls with Dr. Stephen Meyer about the story of everything when we come right back on Coast to Coast AM. Have you been on a cruise recently? 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

0: in.
1: How were you raised as a kid?
0: I was raised in a nominally religious home, but it had ceased to be very important to anyone, and we stopped going to church and that sort of thing. And I had an experience in my teen years where I began to have these existential philosophical questions. What's it going to matter in 100 years? I think maybe affected by the pervasive materialist nihilist worldview that you would encounter in among scientists or among professors, among teachers. I wondered if there was any kind of ultimate meaning to life. It seemed like there was just this routine, these things that we did over and over and again, and then we all died, and then that's the end. And so I was thinking, well, what possible achievement could I make? What could I spend my life on that would have any ultimate meaning or value if at the end of the day we all die and rot? And I found that didn't seem like other kids at school were asking the same kind of questions. So I began to wonder if maybe there was something wrong with me for asking them. And I later learned they were philosophical questions. And I had a professor in college where I said, I wasn't insane. I was just a philosopher. And he laughed and said, well, you got to be careful. There's a fine line between philosophy and insanity. So, I had a maybe overthought things a bit as a young person, but it's I found it's made me more able to relate to students in my teaching.
1: Didn't Albert Einstein go through a major change himself?
0: Well, that's one of the stories we tell in the film. Yeah, thanks for asking about that. He was came into the as many scientists in the early 20th century. He assumed that the universe was eternal and self-existent. It did not need an external creator. He developed a new theory of gravity in 1915 called general relativity. And that theory implied that massive bodies literally curve space. And he realized that if his theory was true, and gravity was the only force in the universe, that all of the matter would have kind of congealed into one big glump, into a kind of black hole. And yet we don't live in that kind of universe. So postulated that there must be some sort of outward pushing force, which he called the cosmological constant. And that implied that the universe was expanding. And if it was expanding outward, it must have been expanding outward from some kind of a beginning. And so he didn't like that conclusion very much. So he gerrymandered his own equations, kind of fiddled with them to obscure the implication that of a beginning, and posited that the outward pushing force was occurring in just the right way so that it precisely balanced the inward pull of gravity. So the outward push and the inward pull were perfectly balanced, so he could depict the universe as existing in a kind of static state that was neither expanding outward towards an end nor did it have a beginning. But then later in the 1920s, the astronomers, in particular Edwin Hubble, at the Mount Wilson Observatory in Southern California, discovered the evidence of the expansion of the universe. And in the film, we have some really choice newsreel footage from 1931, where Einstein had gone out to California. He met Hubble and went to his giant telescope and looked out and saw for himself the evidence of the expanding universe. And then a couple of weeks later, he gave an interview to the New York Times, acknowledging that Hubble and his colleague, Professor Humason, had determined that the universe was in fact expanding outward from a beginning. And he acknowledged that later that his attempt to fiddle and gerrymander his own equations to obscure that reality was the greatest blunder of his life. So he completely changed his mind and ended up coming around to believing that there was in fact a creation event, a beginning to everything.
1: If we ever get the equipment to be able to see the first Big Bang, what would we see? What do you think it would look like?
0: That's a really good question. I think that the understanding now of theoretical physicists is that the let there be light phase came after an initial phase where there was a beginning. The universe began in a kind of plasma state, but it was much too hot to have formed discrete atomic structures. And it wasn't until it cooled after about 380,000 years that then light was emitted as a consequence of that cooling and these, the structure.

0: the atomic and elemental level arose. So it's at the very beginning of the universe. I'm not sure what that plasma state would have looked like before visible light was emitted. So that's a great question. It's kind of hard to imagine because, of course, our visual apparatus depends upon light carrying information from the things that we see. So what would we see when there was no light to transmit images to our retina? I don't know what it would look like.
1: Let's go to the phones. Blake is with us in Tyler, Texas. Hi, Blake. Go ahead.
2: Hey, George and Stephen. Thank you for taking my call there. And I just wanted to answer your question of what was before the beginning.
1: You can
2: before
1: do that?
2: The beginning.
1: What do you think?
2: Before the beginning was the end. Because God was from forever lasting to everlasting. He was the great I Am, El Shaddai. And he had the universe is tuned up from not only the age that we know our universe as, but the myriad of universes that surround our universe and the universes that we are encapsulated in and the universes that are encapsulated in ours, explaining basically why the black hole is such an enigma, because you have light matter and you have dark matter, and the dark energy sets up this hypervalent bond. And we've decided, as physicists, they say that the gravity has got to be so immense in these holes because we have such an attraction to them and light dips into them and stuff. But the actual reality is that valence bond, as soon as the matter goes into what the valence horizon is, then it turns into a hyper energy state that can imitate gravity at a level that makes you think what's underneath that outer bond of the black hole is actually the inside of another universe.
1: You follow him, Stephen?
0: Well, I follow part of it. The part that I am sympathetic to is the idea that before or independent of our universe, there is a being named God, or we call God, who would be outside of our time. The idea that God is the I Am that I Am, the eternal self-existent being that's not bound by time. I think that's the kind of entity that's needed to explain the origin of our universe and the beginning of time itself. The discussion about other universes is interesting because that's very current in physics today. There's a hypothesis called the multiverse that's often posited as a way of explaining the improbability of all the fine-tuning parameters that are necessary to make life possible in our universe. An interesting thing about the multiverse hypothesis is that it requires positing some sort of universe-generating mechanism or process, and the two main processes that have been proposed, one based on something called string theory and another one based on something called inflationary cosmology, both those processes themselves, physicists acknowledge, have to be exquisitely fine-tuned. So people invoke the multiverse to explain fine-tuning, but the processes that produce multiverses would have to be fine-tuned. And so you're right back to where you started. And so there may be other universes, but if there are other universes, they too would have required intelligent design.
1: What fascinates me also, Stephen, is the enormity, the size, the immense size of the universe. The structures are huge. When you add up all the stars, all the planets in the universe, not just our galaxy, we're talking about massive size. Where did that come from?
0: It's so hard to get your head around that, George. I completely agree. And the fascinating thing is we've only known about it for about 100 years. It wasn't until 1924 that a longstanding debate among astronomers was settled in favor of the idea that our galaxy is not the only one. Some astronomers thought that our galaxy was the only galaxy. And when Hubble discovered that with his telescope, he was able to get these beautiful images of other galaxies and realized that when he was able to apply some new methods for measuring astronomical distances, these nebular structures were about, by as they were measured then, 900,000 light years from us, and the extent of the entire Milky Way galaxy was thought to be only 300,000 light years. He realized that, oh, those aren't just gas clouds within our galaxy. Those must be structures beyond our galaxy. That was only in the mid-1920s that that debate was settled in favor of the idea that there are other galaxies. We now think there are, well, I used the incorrect figure in my book. I said 200 billion galaxies. That number has now been, I've had to correct myself. I've learned since that the new figure is about a trillion galaxies, about an order of magnitude more than even I had listed in Return of the God hypothesis. So it's an immense universe. It's hard to get our minds around that, the immensity of it all.
1: Really is. Next up, let's go to John in Wisconsin. Welcome to the show. Hi, John.
3: Hello, George. Hello, Steve. Several brief comments and a question, please. Since the beginning
0: yes,
3: of
0: please.
3: Time,
0: thank you.
3: People have been wondering what there was before the beginning of time. I believe that when we die, we will have the answers to everything. However, until we die, perhaps we're not supposed to know the answers because it could cause immense civil unrest. Steve, congratulations on your film. I encourage you and your colleagues to persevere and carry on. Here's my question. Do you think it's possible that we are not supposed to know the answers of the universe until we enter eternal life? And George, thank you for taking my call.
1: Thank you, John.
0: Yeah, as George and I were talking about in the last hour, I think there's many really profound things that we not only can know, but have come to know in this amazing scientific age in which we live. As I was just saying, we didn't know how big the universe was until 100 years ago. We didn't know that it was finely tuned until the 1950s and 60s. We didn't know about the digital information stored in the DNA molecule and the whole information processing system until the 1950s, 60s, 70s, 80s. We keep learning more and more about it. So I think human reason and scientific investigations are wonderful gifts, and they allow us to know things that I think probably in past centuries, people couldn't even imagine what we've come to know about life and the universe. But I do think there's a limit to human reason as well. We find that in the paradoxes of physics and philosophy and mathematics. And that's even intimated, as I mentioned, in the scriptures, in the Hebrew Bible. It says he has written eternity on their hearts, but they can comprehend it not. There are places in physics and in mathematics where the finite and the infinite intersect, and those intersection points always generate paradoxes. And I think those are places where human reason finds that it not so much breaks down; it's just up against a limit. And so, I don't know if that's something that we're not supposed to know things beyond our finite realm, but there just certainly does seem to be a kind of limit to human rationality. Stephen Hawking used to say, "Well, you know, what's beyond the edge of the expanding universe? Well, if space is expanding as the expansion goes, we can only imagine it's expanding into space, but that's not the right picture. It's space is expanding into what? We can't." He said, "It's like asking what's 10 miles north of the North Pole." So I think there are limits to human reason, and I thank you for pointing that out.
1: Steve, where do people watch The Story of Everything, the film?
0: Oh, thank you for asking, George. It's now out for streaming with Amazon Prime. It's just come out this week. So people can find out more about it, the film as well, at the website, thestoryofeverything.film, thestoryofeverything.film, or they can track it down on Amazon Prime now. It's available in home entertainment on that very famous streaming platform.
1: How long does it run?
0: We ran in theaters for 3 weeks, and it'll be up in streaming, as long as there's customer interest. It's going to be up on a number of other streaming platforms later in the summer as well.
1: Who narrates it for you?
0: There's no narrator. It's an interesting way that the producers did the film. They let the scientists tell the story. If your audience is familiar with The Big Short, the story about the financial meltdown crisis in 2008, they may remember the way in that case, it was the actors playing the key principals in the story, but they intercut the testimony of those different players and principals as played by those actors, and it created a really great pacing and intrigue. So this is a unique documentary in that there's no narrator, there's no host taking you on a journey. The scientists and the scholars themselves tell the story, and their testimony is intercut one after another to create a really dynamic kind of storytelling device. And I think it worked. So I think people will enjoy it.
1: If you could get one answer to this perplexing question we've been trying to kick around tonight, what would that question be?
0: Well, I guess I would have to say I'm very curious as to how exactly the immaterial mind, of which we have so much evidence, our own conscious awareness, how it interfaces with the realm of the material brain. I often go into, when I get my eyes checked, I ask the optometrist to explain the way the eye functions and how the light passes from, you know, through the retina back to the optic nerve. And then one time I asked him, well, where's the picture? You know, where in my brain is the picture? And he says, no one knows that. That's consciousness. Consciousness is the mystery of our conscious awareness. How does that signal get translated into the images that we see? It's a profound mystery, the mystery of mind and matter, how they interact.
1: We'll come back and take final calls with Stephen Meyer in just a moment on Coast to Coast. His book is called Return of the God Hypothesis. You can find it for sure on Amazon. And the film we just talked about, The Story of Everything, on Amazon Prime. We'll be back in a moment with your calls on Coast to Coast AM.
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1: Oh, no.
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1: We'll be back in a moment with Stephen Meyer and take final calls with him as we talk about the story of everything right here on Coast to Coast. Next hour, Doug Elwall joins us to talk about Planet X, Giants, and the Sphinx on Coast to Coast. 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
3: 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I'm a Coast to Coast Insider, and I'll tell you what, it's a great thing for me. Here in West Virginia, we get inundated with snow, but it doesn't matter as long as we have our provisions. 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

0: And welcome back, George Norrie, with Dr. Stephen Meyer and your final calls here on Coast to Coast. It's an incredible hypothesis, is it not, Stephen?
1: Well, absolutely. If you're talking about the God hypothesis, as I call it, I think it's incredible, but also well supported by the evidence in the different fields we've been talking about in cosmology, physics, and biology.
0: Are you a believer in extraterrestrial life?
1: I'm agnostic about that. I'm waiting to see more evidence. So I was interested in the discussion at the top of the hour. And so we'll see what is disclosed when the disclosures come.
0: My point is, we can't be alone in this vast universe. It's impossible.
1: Well, it's hard to know. There was a time when physicists were convinced that there had to be other Earth-like planets out there because there just are, as we've been talking about, so many and many other galaxies, and therefore so many other planetary systems. But there's another side to that discussion, and to that issue that's come into the discussion with astronomers and astrophysicists, and that is the number of parameters, the growing appreciation of the number of parameters that have to be just right in our solar system to enable there to be a life-friendly planet. Our planet has just the right axial tilt with just the right distance from the right-sized host star in just the right, what's called a circumstellar habitable zone. We have a magnetic field that protects us from solar radiation, and the parameters go on and on and on. And we have a moon at just the right distance to regulate our tides, gas giants in the outer solar system to protect us from the incoming comets. And so there is this alternate argument that says that there are so many parameters that have to be set just right, and the collective improbability of those parameters is so small that number dwarfs even the number of possible planets that are out there with all the different galaxies. And so that has led some astronomers to write books with titles like Rare Earth and Privileged Planet, suggesting that maybe it isn't an open and shut case that there is a life-friendly, life-sustaining planet like Earth somewhere else in the vast universe. So it's an open question among astronomers. My point would be that if we do find life elsewhere in the universe, it would have to have been intelligently designed as well, because we know that life requires a very particular arrangement of chemical parts. And arrangements, specific arrangements, are always produced by information. You need information to build a biological form, and that would apply to any biological form. So if we find life elsewhere, it will have required information to be built, and that information will itself provide evidence of a designing intelligence.
0: Back to the calls. First-time caller Bob in Minnesota. Hey, Bob, go ahead.
2: Well, hello, George and Dr. Steve. I really agree with the doctor's prognosis. That's very fascinating discussion. I have a theory I came up with a few decades ago, and I call it Bob's Big Bang Yo-Yo Theory. And what I mean by that is all of the matter right now in our galaxy and whatnot is spreading outward from the power and force of the previous explosion. And eventually, all of it will start to contract. And it'll contract again until it's another ball of, you know, compressed matter and whatnot. And once the compression becomes powerful enough, it will explode again. And out it goes, forming stars and planets and moons and everything. And does the same thing. You know, life begins on planets and it expands, and we keep expanding, and finally we lose the explosive force and start to contract again and go right back to that little ball, or big ball, I guess, of compressed matter, and it starts all over again. And the same thing is true with all the galaxies in our system. They will all be forced outward and come back the same way until they compress and explode again. And this goes on ad infinitum. So as far as the age of our universe, it's impossible to detect, because we might not be the only universe there could be many universes throughout the entire system.
0: What do you think of the multiverse theory, Stephen?
1: Well, this isn't exactly a multiverse theory. I'm very impressed that your caller has come up with this and been able to articulate this so clearly. The theory he's articulating is one that's known in astrophysics as the oscillating universe model. The model has run into some big challenges, however, and has been rejected by most astrophysicists and astronomers and cosmologists since the mid 80s. And there are a couple main reasons for that. The first is that while the universe is, as your caller notes, expanding outward in the forward direction of time, it turns out that there's not enough matter in the universe, even accounting for the dark matter, to cause a subsequent gravitational collapse. Moreover, we've learned recently, and this is just a very recent finding in the last couple decades, that the rate of expansion is accelerating over time. So it's not like it's slowing down, it's speeding up. And that also argues that we won't have a subsequent collapse. Then thirdly, it's been determined by a top physicist at MIT named Alan Guth, who did a thermodynamic analysis of this idea, that even if there was a contraction, we wouldn't get a subsequent bounce. That the concept in thermodynamics is the idea of a buildup of entropy or disorder and a loss of energy available to do work. It's a little bit like if you drop a super ball, it will bounce a few times, but after a while each successive bounce will get smaller and smaller as the energy that is contained in the bouncing ball is dissipated into the floor around it. So you have less and less energy available to create a new bounce with each cycle. And that suggests that if the universe was infinitely old, we should have come to a place of nullifying equilibrium where we were in a kind of final heat death with no bounces remaining. But yet we don't live in a universe that is in heat death. It's still expanding, which implies that the universe hasn't been around for an infinitely long time and that it must have, in fact, had a beginning after all. So it's very clever, I think, that your caller has been able to articulate that very sophisticated cosmological model. There's been a lot of discussion and evidence that's come out that suggests it's probably not the best one, but it's a pretty amazing that he's thinking right along the lines of many leading cosmologists.
0: Our listeners are spot on, Stephen.
1: Very impressive. Thank you.
0: Cornelius is with us in Louisiana. Welcome to the show. Hi, Corny.
3: Hey there, George and Stephen. We both have biblical names there, Stephen. And George, I want to say this to you real quick. I was at a Save My Louisiana conference and everything. And boy, they said, hey, that's that Cornelius that's on Coast to Coast AM. So people recognize me from Coast to Coast AM at that conference, but it's Save My Louisiana, Facebook, YouTube, and all like that. But they love Coast to Coast AM, George, and we love you. And I want to say one more thing about you. George, you play that old music, and my dad just loved that old music and everything, and I'm so glad you play that. And people have never heard of a lot of that old-time music, but it was the best music. I'm 65. He would have been 98. So
0: Thank you
3: on that. Now, Steve, my question for you, you kind of opened the door for me on this one. I read that as far as the aliens, since you say you may not believe or not, the angels, I call them the aliens. And so if you read in the Bible, Jacob saw angels going up and down a ladder. The Hebrew children saw this fire by night and cloud by day. So I call that the mothership. Ezekiel saw a wheel within a wheel. So that's proof to me that the aliens are real and Discovery Day is eventually coming. And, George, I want to salute you on that. So that's your aliens there, Stephen. God bless you, George, and God bless America.
0: All right, Corny, well said. Stephen, go ahead.
1: Oh, well, greetings to Cornelius. My daughter went to college in Louisiana, so we've got some connections there. I appreciate that. And yeah, well, I'm certainly not a materialist, and I'm open to the existence of certainly the existence of God and the angelic beings that are described in the Bible. So, but I'm just taking a wait and see view of what will be disclosed here. I'm also an empiricist. I want to see the evidence.
0: What's the biggest theory of your film, The Story of Everything?
1: Well, I really think the most fascinating thing is the interior of the living cell, where we take our own bodies for granted in the way that they are all put together in such an amazing way. I got fascinated with the discovery of the both the structure and the information-bearing properties of DNA. We all learn in high school and biology classes about the Watson and Crick discovery in 1953, that they elucidated the double helix, the structure of the DNA molecule. But 5 years later, Francis Crick realized that the chemical parts, the little subunits that run along the interior of the DNA molecule, are functioning like alphabetic characters in a written language, or like the zeros and ones in a section of software. One of the physicists who analyzed his discovery at the time said that the subunits of the DNA and their arrangement had an uncanny resemblance to a digital bit string. They were like computer code. And we've since learned that's true. And if you stop and think about that, this is absolutely fascinating. Inside every living cell of every living organism, and inside even one-celled organisms, there is this great repository of information in essentially a digital form, just like software. And it's that information that makes it possible for all biological forms to exist. And to me, that is just the stop press moment in the history of science. When that was discovered, we discovered part of the secret of heredity, why like begets like, but we also discovered something that we really never expected, that something like our own human information technology has long been at work inside the living cell. And that, to me, again, suggests a great programmer, a master programmer for all of life. And that's, to me, I think, one of the great discoveries of all time. So this, what the scientists call the molecular biological revolution, that was the period of time in the 1950s, 60s, and 70s when all these things were being discovered about the information-bearing properties of those big molecules inside our cells. To me, that's just never ceased to amaze me and to make me realize that we take so much for granted when we think about the living state.
0: Go to Will in New York. Welcome to the show. Will, go ahead.
4: Hey, gentlemen. Terrific discussion tonight. And I really want to concur just with the general observations about intelligent design and divine design. And, you know, in line with what you were talking about, George, you know how you're always putting that question out there about, you know, where did it start? Or,
0: right.
4: You know, and... And, you know, you always have that question about the Big Bang, or even if it's not the Big Bang, you know, like, where did it start? And I like what your guest has to say about that there's only so much that we can understand. And to be kind of at peace with the idea that, you know, that there's certain parts we can't, like even everything that you were talking about with the observations of Einstein. That it only goes so far. And then just the idea that, George, your mother always said this, used to quote her on this, and it's something that my family would say. It's, you know, like the God idea always is, always was, and always will be.
0: That's right.
4: And that's the best that we can put, you know, our ideas, you know, our brain can grasp, even if you're a genius. That's my feeling about it. But your mom always said that. And I missed hearing your mom on her birthday this year. Maybe I missed it, but I don't know if she called in as usual this year.
0: She didn't call in this time. She wanted to take a little break. But thank you for that, Will. I appreciate that. Stephen, as we wrap things up, what's your next project?
1: Well, thanks for asking. I love the last caller's point, too. I think there's so many things that we can't understand, but it's also, again, as I've been saying, so amazing the things we have been able to understand. and that we can actually use scientific reasoning to realize that there must have been a mind behind life and behind the universe. It's part of our uniform experience, the basis of all scientific reasoning, that information always comes from a mind, and lo and behold, we find informational code in every living cell of every living organism pointing to such a mind.
0: Come back again, Stephen. Come back again, my friend. We'll be back in a moment to talk about Planet X on Coast to Coast AM.
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4: For a deal. I'm Ted Lindner, Fox News. In a stunning reversal on Thursday, President Trump abruptly called off a planned military strike against Iran, declaring that a peace agreement was within reach and that the time and place of the signing would be announced. He told reporters at the Oval Office Thursday.
5: Probably have a signing maybe in Europe, and it's a great thing. Most importantly, we have a deal that Iran will never have a nuclear weapon, which was the whole purpose of what we had to go through to get this, so it was a big, very big thing.
4: Fox's Mark Meredith's got more.
6: The news follows a day filled with threats, as Trump himself warned massive airstrikes were hours away.
5: We have a signing soon, and the documents are in pretty final shape, so we'll see.
6: The president claims Iran is ready to abandon its nuclear program. Iran has spent months telling the world that's non-negotiable. Democrats say the president's on and off again threats show he has no exit strategy.
4: President Trump says Vice President J.D. Vance will be there for the signing of the deal. The president also announcing a nominee to serve as permanent director of national intelligence. This move coming after an uproar in Congress over the president's pick for an acting director. More details on this from Fox's Jill Nato.
7: Bill Pulte was the president's nominee to temporarily take over as DNI, but Democrats complained he was a Trump loyalist with no intel experience. Senator Mark Warner.
8: Bill Pulte is a national security threat.
7: Democrats had said they won't support the renewal of Section 702 of the Foreign Intelligence Surveillance Act unless Pulte's appointment was withdrawn. But now President Trump is nominating Jay Clayton, the U.S. attorney for the Southern District of New York, who Warner says he respects.
4: America's listening to Fox News.
9: I'm meteorologist Matt Noyce with your 1 degree outside weather network forecast. An isolated shower or thunderstorm around here this evening, and then temperatures drop down to the mid-60s with low clouds and patchy fog. Those clouds will give way to breaks of sun on Friday. It will still be humid. High temperatures 75 to 80, and then Saturday clouds early, sun emerging during the afternoon. High temperatures in the 70s and a northeast wind by that point. For the only forecast you need to know, download our free 1 degree outside weather app on the App Store and Google Play.
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1: Doug Elwell with us. We're going to talk about Planet X, Giants, and the Secret of the Sphinx when we come right back on Coast to Coast AM. Would you really like another hot summer, like last summer, for example, barely sleeping because you were just too steamy hot all night? 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

0: And welcome back. George Norrie with you. Author Doug Elwell works as an entrepreneur focusing on building and managing companies in the field of technology consulting and home improvement. He is a publisher of books and articles on ancient mysteries of the world. Doug has revealed ancient secrets regarding the creation, nativity, and end times, how the mysterious planet X appeared as the star of Bethlehem, and how it is intimately involved in the birth, history, and destiny of mankind. Here he is, back on Coast to Coast. Hello, Douglas. How are you?
1: Hey, George. How's it going?
0: Good.
1: Thanks for having me on again. I'm
0: looking forward to this. How have you been?
1: Thank you. Doing good. Finally getting some work done, getting my business built, getting some money coming in finally. And hopefully this year we'll start getting work on writing our book on the Giants.
0: Well, you've put in your effort, my friend, over the years. You deserve it.
1: Thank you.
0: We're going to talk tonight about Planet X, Giants, and the Riddle of the Sphinx. Let's start with Planet X. What are your thoughts on that object?
1: Well, Planet X has always been kind of the ultimate mystery. Just the very name, you know, exudes mystery. You know, is there something else out there we don't know about? Something maybe important or the past and future destiny of mankind. I actually stumbled upon Planet X when I was studying, researching what the sign of the Son of Man was in the book of Matthew in the Christian Bible, Matthew 24:30, where it says there will be a sign, heavenly sign preceding

0: long gone. Even a long-term comet, which might have hung around for a week or two, would have been long gone too. So none of these theories really fit the bill of the Star of Bethlehem, and certainly not of the sign of the Son of Man, because none of them are spectacular enough to cause a level of fear. Apparently, this object will incur upon the people of the earth in the end times. So I was broke out of the regular Christian literature and started moving more into fringe stuff, which I was also interested in at the time, still am. And I stumbled across Zechariah Sitchin and his book, The 12th Planet. And I realized, you know, this is probably it. I'd never heard of this. So he was talking about this planet called Planet X, which he believed the ancient Sumerians worshipped as a god, mm-hmm. and was responsible for the creation of the earth in as we now know it. His theory, based on a mainstream scientific theory, Planet X is actually a mainstream scientific theory, he kind of took it to the fringe and said, well, maybe this explains some ancient sightings of planets in our solar system. The Sumerians talked about this planet or star called Nibiru, which moves in and out of the solar system over long periods of time. He speculated 3,600 years based on a Sumerian Shar measure, which made sense, actually. I actually hold to the 2,000-year period, which we can talk about why that later. But basically, it comes down to the mystery of the Star of Bethlehem and the sign of the Son of Man, possibly being the same object, was very well answered by the Planet X theory, and that's why I've been pursuing it to this day.
1: Yeah, the 3,600-year elliptical orbit from Sitchin, that's a big, big orbit, isn't it?
0: Yeah, but it's not too far off, actually. It wasn't necessarily wrong. I hold to the 2,000-year orbit because that's the last three major events in, you know, Christian history, at least. 2,000 years ago was the Star of Bethlehem with Jesus being born. 2,000 years before that, there was a special star that appeared in the heavens that heralded the birth of Abraham. And 2,000 years before that, around 4,000 BC, we see the rise of ancient Sumer to its apex. And they worshipped a star in the heavens, which they called Anu, or later along they called Enlil, which the when they were conquered by the Akkadian peoples. And so around 4,000 BC, they were literally worshipping a star, the symbol of which was this eight-rayed star, which meant both star, heaven, and God. And so the star in the heavens, or probably a planet, was so closely associated with God that they were seen as being one and the same. And we keep seeing this repeating pattern with Jesus being closely associated with the star when he was born. And again, in the end times, another star, star-like apparition appears right before he returns. My theory is that it's in a planet in our solar system that returns every 2,000 years or so. And every time, God actually comes down to Earth to visit his creation and correct any problems. The next last time he made a major event by allowing himself to be crucified for men so they could get saved through him and his salvation through his death on the cross. And the next time he's going to come back and take control of the earth and become the king of the earth rather than becoming the suffering servant. He'll now become the conquering king.
1: And if he comes back every 2,000 years, it's getting close.
0: Yeah, he'll actually be not too long from now. If he left to go back, the assumption was Planet X is some sort of a throne or possibly just a base of operations in our solar system that God uses to handle local affairs. Some of them actually speculated it's actually the throne of God itself, which is possible. Technically, it seems outlandish, but it's possible. So the planets were considered to be the thrones of the gods since the beginning of mankind's history, or closely associated with the gods to the point of being almost one and the same. Mars, Venus, Mercury, all associated with deities and ancient Babylonian, Sumerian, on up to Greek and Roman mythology, and the planets' names we have now are actually named after Roman gods to this day. It's for thousands of years since the beginning of recorded history, planets and gods have been associated closely, so it makes sense for God to be associated with his own planet also.
1: Now, the book Planet X that you wrote, The Sign of Son of Man and the End of Age, mm-hmm. truly, as you mentioned, it could have been the Star of Bethlehem. Was it done by design for it to show up when it did?
0: It's actually, God actually used this Planet X, if the scientists are right about what Planet X was and how it entered our solar system. Apparently, their theory was it was captured by the outer planets, Uranus and Neptune, and brought into our solar system that way. Probably early in Earth's formation when we were forming in a nebula, which is a big, huge cloud of gas and dust, which all stars form in. probably a

0: couple of different swarming stars in our solar systems interacted, and we probably stole one of their planets from a different solar system. It entered into ours and has been part of the family of planets since that time. The unique way it entered our solar system is not an original member. It was grabbed by Neptune and Uranus, which explains why those planets are so screwed up. I mean, Neptune has a sea axial tilt. It has moons that have traveled different directions, one prograde, one retrograde. It was discussed after the Voyager probes passed by planet Neptune. They measured the orbit of Pluto much more precisely and got some good pictures of it and of Uranus, and found that the two planets, their orbits intersected. And they came to the conclusion that Pluto was actually an escape satellite of Neptune and was not actually its own planet, but a moon that had been ripped out of Neptunian orbit by what they theorized to be Planet X. It would have to be Planet X because it had to be a pretty good-sized planet to do that, a lot of mass. And so that's why Pluto is no longer considered to be a planet, because it was determined after the Voyager information came in, from the Voyager probes that passed by there in the late 1980s, that it had actually been ripped out of Neptunian orbit by Planet X. And so the Planet X theory gained a lot of life and a lot of credibility. It would be kind of dying on the vine for a while, because the orbital eccentricity of Neptune didn't really show much in terms of gravitational pull. The fact that it would require a planet-like type object to pull a Neptune or pull Pluto out of Neptunian orbit and then screw up the other satellites of Neptune as well meant that there had to be a Planet X. There was absolute proof of its existence. It's just a question: one, is it still a part of our solar system, and two, is it a threat to Earth? And in my opinion, and that of Zechariah Sitchin, it probably is.
1: Does Planet X come up in End Times Prophecy, Doug?
0: Planet X, I think, actually is cryptically hidden in the book of Revelation. Now, if you actually look in chapter 4, Revelation 4, it's talking about the throne of God. And it's interesting that you don't really think about it, but it's entirely possible he's actually describing a planet here. I'll go over that real quickly here. And what's interesting about the first couple of chapters is that they actually talk about a couple of, they're dropping hints about what's about to be talked about. At the end of chapter 3, Revelation 3, he's talking about, he overcomes, I'll grant him to sit with my Father on his throne. But at the end of chapter 2, it says, I will rule them with a rod of iron, and I'll give him the morning star. So they're talking about the last two promises in chapter 2 and chapter 3 to the believer, is that they'll be able to sit on the morning star. They'll be given the morning star, and they'll be able to sit on his throne. The way it's set out is, uses Hebrew parallelism, in that the last two chapters say two things in parallel, that there's a throne apparently is associated with a star. And so that's why I was talking earlier about planets being thrones. What they're saying here is that the throne of God might be associated with a planet, or because the term astron in Greek is more generic, it could also mean a planet. So you could actually interpret God's throne as actually being a planet in our solar system, quite possibly Planet X. And so then you go into Revelation 4, it actually talks in detail. What's actually happened here, in my opinion, is they're actually describing what Planet X looks like in detail. And from that angle, it's very interesting. It actually says here, there was a throne in heaven, and it looked like a jasper stone. A jasper stone is a red stone. So he's looking up in what probably is space, and there's a big red stone. And around it is all these things, like 24 elders and seven flaming lamps, and you got four beasts who are full of eyes. If you look at this in terms of a planet, this could be seen as a big red planet. And the Sumerians said that Nibiru, Planet X, was actually red in color. So this matches. The sardine stone is actually red stone. And the 420 seats could be 24 satellites, small ones. Seven lamps of fire could be seven gaseous satellites. And there are also four beasts full of eyes. And the word in Hebrew for eyes is ayin. Even though this is written in Greek, the concept is Hebrew. And ayin basically means nothing. When it refers to a human being or an animal, it refers to the eyes. But it refers to an inanimate object, like the ground, or in this case, a satellite of Planet X. It's a hole in the ground. And so strictly speaking, these should not be translated to eyes, but should be described as craters. If this is a physical object in space, like a satellite of Planet X, which I think it is, these are full of craters, so they're terrestrial rocky satellites. So if this is taken from the Sitchin-esque hypothesis, where he believes Planet X is actually, you know, kind of the throne of God scenario, you could say it has 7 gaseous satellites, it has 4 rocky satellites, an additional 24 smaller satellites in which the elders sit. And there's actually a description about a great sea of crystal, like glass. That crystal could be ice crystals. And the ring around Saturn is actually comprised of ice crystals too. And so it might be they're actually referring to a huge ring system here, made of ice crystals. And so from that perspective, you can actually interpret this as being Planet X and all of the physical aspects of it, including all of its satellites.
1: Do you think Planet X, Doug, was responsible for the flood of Noah?
0: Almost certainly. Whenever Planet X comes into the solar system, it brings a lot of asteroidal and cometary material. And what happens is when it originally conflicted with Earth, which originally orbited the solar system in the fourth position in the solar system between Mars and Jupiter, where the asteroid belt is now, according to Sitchin's hypothesis, which I agree with here too, Planet X actually precessed over time, moving from Neptune, Uranus, Saturn, Jupiter, and eventually on to the planet that was between Mars and Jupiter, and actually catastrophically interacted with that planet, striking it with not one but two of its satellites, one gaseous satellite and one rocky satellite. The rocky satellites shattered the Earth and in the process formed the moon, comets, asteroids, and Earth's hydrosphere, all the water. It was released. It was actually stored inside in the interior of the planet. Was released and formed all the oceans and atmosphere and all the water in the atmosphere. And at one swift stroke, God created Earth as we understand it, the basics of it. And then with the second gaseous satellite, as Sitchin also describes, he pushed the Earth into a new position closer to the sun, where it would be warm enough to sustain life, because where it was between Mars and Jupiter was too far away. It would be too cold. It actually pushed it as far as 93 million miles away from the sun, which is right in the middle of the ideal zone. Another 10 million miles farther out, it would be too cold. Another 10 million or even 5 million, it would be too hot. And so in order to get Earth to be the way he wanted it to be, God actually used this planet, which he purposely had intrude into the solar system, to actually fine-tune another planet in our solar system. Let's call it Planet Tiamat after the Sumerians. And Tiamat being the name of the dragon goddess of Sumer, which is just the Sumerians in their epic Enuma Elish believe was actually Earth. They symbolically referred to Earth as a dragon goddess. And in the epic Marduk, in this case, they worship Marduk rather than the Christian god, of course. Marduk, it was symbolically represented Planet X, actually took one of his, an arrow and shot it into her, divided her into her two pieces and formed Earth from her head and headed from her tail. It's sort of the paradigmatic concept of the creation of the heavens and the earth in the ancient Near East, which is shared by the Hebrews. That's how they conceived everyone in the ancient Near East, basically the civilized areas, like in Mesopotamia, all believed that the earth was created from the head of a dragon and the heavens were created from her tail. And so we have the situation where cosmologically and now maybe physically, we're seeing evidence that the Sumerians may have been right, that there was a planet which invaded our solar system, a planet that catastrophically interacted with not just Earth, but all the planets from Neptune on into Earth, and moved Earth to a position close to the sun, where it actually was just the right distance to support the life that God planned to deposit on it.
1: Pretty remarkable, is it not?
0: It's not by accident. It's way too many coincidences.
1: I remember
0: intelligence dying if I ever saw it.
1: I remember interviewing Zechariah Sitchin years ago before he passed on.
0: Mm-hmm.
1: He was such a staunch believer in this whole theory of the Anunnaki, Planet X, Nibiru. He never stopped.
0: He was right. I think the Sumerians were actually onto something. They were the most brilliant and advanced civilization of the time, rivaled only by Egypt, which came along a little bit later. But the Sumerians were brilliant and often undersold. Their understanding of science and particularly astronomy was astounding. They came out of nowhere. There was just simple villages, and all of a sudden you had a complete civilization that's relatively advanced for its time, with a complete language, literature, scientific, astronomical, and architectural knowledge, building complex ziggurats and worshiping the gods and measuring the planets' orbits from their ziggurats, which is built out of nothing and almost immediately. It was as if they were custom built to do a certain task at a certain time to so that mankind could be moved forward in our evolution.
1: Doug, if you polled 100 astronomers, what percent would say there's a planet X?
0: I would say 90-plus percent, because the evidence for planet X is overwhelming. It's which when you get into the fringy stuff like Sitchin, where people are like, oh, he's just kind of pushing the edges a little bit. That's when you get people dropping off. But the pure planet X theory is very well supported. Mainstream theory.
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1: I thought it was safe.
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1: We'll take calls next hour with Doug Elwell as we talk about Planet X, soon to talk about Giants and the Riddle of the Sphinx on Coast to Coast. ParanormalDate.com keeps cruising along. And something exciting, tell us more, Tommy.
2: Yeah, this is going to be a lot of fun. 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
4: Hi, I'm Tom.
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0: And welcome back, George Norrie, along with Doug Elwell. We're going to take calls with Douglas next hour on Coast to Coast. His website is linked up at coasttocoastam.com. Doug, let's talk about Giants and tell me your thoughts and involvement there.
1: The Giants were created by the fallen angels in Genesis 6. They talk about it in the Book of Enoch, the one we got from the Ethiopians. We found a good copy of the Book of Enoch in some Ethiopian churches sometime in the last century. And the Book of Enoch, even though we'd heard about it, mentioned in various secondary sources. We never had a good primary until then. Since that time, we have very good copies of the Book of Enoch, just first Enoch. Second and third Enoch are questionable, I would avoid them, but the first Enoch one is very good. And it talks about how 200 fallen angels came down from heaven and found that women were fair and wanted to have children with them. And so they took as many women as they wished, and they gave birth to giants. And these giants began to dominate the ancient world before the flood and began, though they initially had success. I mean, they were brilliant geniuses, very aggressive thinkers, probably knew high technology. And that's part of the reason I'm delaying on my book about the giants, is I'm figuring out their technology. It's very interesting, actually. They actually had high technology, as we understand it now, as high or higher than it is today, actually. I'm considering the possibility that near the end, they actually developed nuclear weapons. And that was part of the reason the flood came, was to clean the earth of the poisons they'd poisoned it with. It actually says that in Genesis 6 that they actually poisoned the earth. So that's one possibility, that they'd actually developed nuclear weapons and used them. But basically the giants, what they had done, they started off well, but they ended up becoming corrupt and ended up, instead of helping mankind, they would oppress mankind. The original Homo sapiens, created by God in the garden, what happened was is some of the fallen angels felt, well, this is nice, but we can do better. And so they started genetically manipulating mankind to make them taller, stronger, smarter, better looking, technologically savvy, and so forth, and created a different breed of a subspecies, which I call Homo artificialis or Homo gigantis. I'm thinking about changing it. Originally called it Homo artificialis on my article in Mysterious World, which I wrote back in 2003, I think. And I wrote an article on giants in the earth. It was four different articles, one about giants in the earth in ancient Near East, one about the Americas, one in Asia, and one in Europe. And those proved to be more popular than any other articles. Actually, the four articles on giants I wrote were more popular than the rest of the site combined. MysteriousWorld.com, which is currently down, but I'll get it back up in the next couple of weeks.
0: What do the giants have to do with the Nephilim, or is that one and the same?
1: The Nephilim were a tribe of giants. The original grouping of giants was the group of giants that was born in the world before the flood. There was two different general classes of giants. The Nephilim, the ones who came down, in Hebrew that means the ones who came down, and the Rephaim, those who returned, or in my interpretation, those who were reborn. The Nephilim came down in the world before the flood, and the Rephaim came down in the world after the flood. That's according to Moses. And my interpretation of Rephaim is actually those who were resurrected, even though the word Rapha, which is the basis of the word Rephaim, means to heal or be healed, depending on the tense. In a participial form, it could mean to heal or to be a doctor. And goes to the idea that the giants were interested in medicine, which Enoch says was clearly taught to them by the fallen angels. And so that makes sense, too. Do I think that's basically a rebirth of the giants? So I call it those who were resurrected. And we see this in the dying reviving god mythology of the ancient Near East, how the ancient fallen angels, the gods of the nations, were seen to be reborn every spring, and the fertility of the land with them. That's the worship of Baal and Asherah and other deities throughout the ancient Near East was all about that. And so I think the basis of that is that the fact that the fallen angels who had taken on the bodies of the giants, and the giants were created so they could have bodies they could interact with the physical world through, they had been killed off by the flood. So in order to get back into those bodies, they came down again after the flood and started building the giants again. This happened during the time of Abraham, around 2000 BC, also around the same time that Planet X would have returned and God would have come down and examined the earth, which is exactly what he did. In Genesis he visited, came down to visit Abraham in a visible form around that time. And so every time Planet X comes around, God comes down and visits his creation, this time visiting Abraham and probably a bunch of other people too. But the fallen angels had also been active on the earth at that time, beginning to rebuild the giants that they had done before the flood. This was called the iniquity of the Amorites in the book of Genesis. And it was about how the Amorites were a people, actually a sort of a giant race, that had dominated the ancient Near East. It actually conquered Babylon and formed a dynasty, the Amorite dynasty, from which came such notable kings as Nebuchadnezzar, which figured prominently in the Bible as well. The Amorites conquered the Canaanites and basically enslaved them through various stratagems, and then began turning them into sort of a sub-race, which they could use as part of their experiment and their desire to recreate the giants. In fact, the situation got so bad that they were no longer truly human, according to the Bible. They were modified and become a different race altogether. And so Moses was had to go to war with and destroy a large portion of them. And what had happened was not only the humans, but the animals, just as in the world before the flood, had been genetically modified to the point where they were actually a threat to natural order. And so everything they had done had to be destroyed. Even people who touched some of their things had to be destroyed. The implication is that there was actually a pernicious virus of some kind called Zarat, which I've been studying too as part of the possibly a technology rather than an actual virus. We can get into that later, but it basically is the technologies of the fallen angels are the most dangerous aspect. The giants were powerful, but the technologies their fallen angel fathers had given them were so destructive and dangerous that the flood had to be sent to destroy them the first time.
0: Did they have flying machines, Doug?
1: They did. Solomon actually talked about a time, some of the writings of Solomon, you know, extra-biblical writings, actually talked about how Solomon was able to fly in some sort of conveyance to visit the Queen of Sheba in what is now Yemen. And so some believe they had a child together, Menelech, I think his name was, who actually ended up ruling over what is now the Sudan and Ethiopia, I think. But the flying machines, yeah, I think they actually did have things like that. And the Hopi mythology actually talked about how mankind had built flying machines.
0: Were they Vimanas?
1: Vimanas, yeah. The Indians talked about the Vimanas, and the Hopi talked about these they basically strapped fabric over shields and used that to fly around and basically drop things on other rival tribes. The Vimanas are particularly interesting because they were apparently able to fly around and basically be these huge flying cities. Some have speculated they used some sort of mercury vortex technology to nullify gravity. I think it might have been monatomic gold or possibly both, because monatomic gold could also be used to do that too. In the book of Joshua, it actually has an interesting description where when the Israelites under Joshua were going to conquer Canaan and drive out the giants, there was the description of what would appear to be flying cities over the Canaanite areas, which may have been the Vimana type craft that are mentioned by I think it was the Mahabharata, another ancient Indian Vedic writings.
0: Right.
1: And India is not that far away from there, so it's entirely possible that those may have been Vimanas mentioned in the Bible.
0: I interviewed a soldier once who claimed that they shot down and they killed a giant in Afghanistan. Did you ever hear that story?
1: Yeah, I think Steve Quayle talked about it. I reported that one. That was very interesting. There's a giant red-headed giant, basically. He was probably about 12 or feet or taller.
0: Right.
1: There's probably, they're probably here and there scattered around the world, hidden in various places. Afghanistan would be a good place to hide because it's still fairly primitive. I believe that's possible. And probably one wonders, though, one question is, where are the ones who gave birth to him and the children and everything else? But it makes for a great story.
0: Let's talk about the riddle of the Sphinx and the time we got going before we take calls next hour, Doug. What is the riddle of the Sphinx?
1: The riddle of the Sphinx is basically comes from the play Oedipus Rex. And one the hero of the play, Oedipus, I guess you can call him a hero, which time he was traveling to the city of Thebes in Greece, and he was met on the road by a vicious, very aggressive female sphinx who gave him her riddle and said, if you don't answer my riddle, I will devour you. And what the riddle was is, what is it that goes on 4 feet, on fours, you know, when they're in the morning? What goes on 2 legs in the afternoon, and what goes on 3 legs in the evening? And do you know the answer to that one? I think we talked about that before.
0: I don't.
1: So it's four legs in the morning, 2 legs in the afternoon, 3 legs in the evening. And the answer is men, because in 4 legs, they're like a child. 2 legs are like an adult walking upright, and 3 legs, they have a cane. So that's the 3 ages of man. But I think what had happened with the riddle of the Sphinx and Oedipus Rex is that he'd actually picked up some of the biblical information from some of the prophecies of the patriarchs of the end times. There are references in Oedipus Rex to various things about, for example, Oedipus had, when he was a baby, had a peg passed through his ankles because his father didn't want him to live and usurp his kingship. There was a prophecy that Oedipus would usurp his father and take hold of the throne when he grew up, and so he actually passed a peg through his Achilles tendons.
0: Didn't Oedipus end up marrying his own mother?
1: Yeah, that's where they get the term Oedipal complex. The prophecy was that Oedipus would marry his mother, kill his father and marry his mother. That ended up happening. But what's interesting is that similar to the prophecies or what actually happened in the lives of some of the patriarchs of Israel. And then my theory is that some of the people who lived in Greece during the time of the writing of Oedipus were actually escaped Israelites, such as the tribe of Dan, who brought their traditions with them. And so Oedipus Rex, including the riddle of the Sphinx, may have been derived from prophecies found in the Bible. And the riddle itself may be derived from the prophecy of Judah, where Judah, who's the father of the Jews, was described as being like a crouching lion. It's interesting. It's also end times oriented, so it's interesting to look at this. So it says, Judah is a lion's whelp, from the prey my son thou art born up. He stooped down, he couches the lion as an old lion who shall rouse him up. And so you have in this prophecy, you say Judah is like a lion. So this is a prophecy of Jacob when they're in the land of Egypt at that time, because they'd escaped the famine to go live there instead. And when they say Judah is like a lion, is also a man, they must have been talking about the Sphinx. And they also have the 3 ages concept here of the lion's whelp, which is a young lion, a stooped down is the middle-aged lion, and it's an old lion. It talks about the 3 ages of a lion here, matching the three ages of men.
0: In the mythology, if they didn't get the challenge right, they got devoured, didn't they not?
1: Yeah, got devoured, that's right. And so this is the idea of Judah and the concept of riddle here. There's a mystery here. And what the Greeks were doing is they were encoding mysteries in Oedipus Rex, which they always do with all their mythologies in their plays. And the question is, what is the riddle, really? I mean, you have the riddle of the Sphinx literally written, but what are they actually saying here? What is the encoded, enciphered meaning here? And I think what they're saying here is there's something about the Sphinx that has something to do with an ancient, very important ancient mystery. And I think I discovered that. I figured out what was going on when I looked at a similar prophecy about the tribal patriarch Gad, who was one of the other tribes of Israel. And it says here, blessed be he that enlargeth Gad. He dwelleth as a lion and tears the arm of the crown of the head. And it's very interesting because it's very similar to the Sphinx concept of talking about Judah. But it's interesting, he talks about tearing the arm and also the crown of the head. If you look at the Sphinx, someone had dug into the top of the head at one time. Who nobody knows who. The theory is that they were digging for treasure, but they didn't find it. But it also says in this passage here, this is Deuteronomy 33:20, he tore at the arm also. And so we know from like Edgar Casey and other folks that there is supposed to be an entrance into a hidden chamber underneath the Sphinx.
0: And they may have found
1: through
0: the
1: right arm.
0: They may have found that chamber.
1: Yeah, they may have found it using the sonar type testing.
0: Right.
1: They've been able to discover there is chambers underneath there. And the belief that it might be going to the right arm is actually corroborated in scripture. And I said the next verse here says, in a portion of the lawgiver was he seated. I reinterpreted this. I can actually write Hebrew. I can interpret it. I have a master's in Old Testament and Biblical Studies, which includes interpretation of Hebrew. And what it actually says is that he actually went into the arm, found a secret chamber underneath the Sphinx, where he found a stone called the Lawgiver Stone, which he then brought out from underneath the Sphinx and set up in front of the Sphinx, and he actually used it to talk to God. And that's where I got into this other area of the technology I was mentioning. There's an ancient technology revolving around this Sohar stone, an ancient stone, which is kind of like a seeing stone, kind of like a crystal ball, which allows you to actually talk to God and others who have similar devices. And there's one of these hidden under the Sphinx, and it's probably what's hidden in the Hall of Records, is an ancient seeing stone that's actually also a supercomputer with incredible capabilities far beyond anything we have in modern times.
0: Doug, when we come back, we'll talk a little bit more about the Hall of Records and the Riddle of the Sphinx, and we'll take phone calls with you next on Coast to Coast AM.
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4: Not a done deal yet. I'm Chris DeMeo, Fox News. President Trump believes that a peace deal with Iran is close. The president canceling plans to carry out further attacks on Thursday. But Fox's Rich Etson explains that Iran's foreign ministry says that there is no finished deal.
5: Senior U.S. defense official says Iran is still trying to hit commercial ships sailing through the Strait of Hormuz. The U.S. military shot down two Iranian one-way attack drones. There have been weeks of assertions an agreement to end the fighting was imminent. The president threatened to seize Iran's Karg Island before the conflict began. About 90% of Iran's crude exports went through the island. Speaker of Iran's parliament responded, quote, "Wrong strategies and impulsive decisions will reset the entire board for the worse, explode energy infrastructure and markets, and create an endless quagmire that you will be stuck in for years. You will see a different Iran."
4: As the president said, the Navy's blockade of ports along the Strait of Hormuz will remain in place until an agreement is signed. The U.S. plays its first World Cup match tonight.
6: Team USA will begin its quest for a World Cup tonight in front of their home fans at Los Angeles Stadium as the team faces Paraguay in its opening contest. These two squads faced each other in a friendly last November, which saw benches clear and stoppage time. It should lead to a great opening contest in this World Cup, with the Americans trying to silence the critics. Star Christian Pulisic told reporters Thursday that he knows what his team is capable of.
7: We're a really good team. We're able to compete with anyone, and we want to be a real force in this tournament.
6: Kickoff is scheduled for 9 p.m. Eastern on Fox. Tony Genualdo, Fox News.
4: President Trump nominating Jay Clayton as Director of National Intelligence yesterday. Clayton would replace Tulsi Gabbard, who resigned last month. The president urging the Senate to confirm Clayton as soon as possible. 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
8: I'm meteorologist Matt Noyce with your 1 degree outside Weather Network forecast. An isolated shower or thunderstorm around here this evening, and then temperatures drop down to the mid-60s with low clouds and patchy fog. Those clouds will give way to breaks of sun on Friday. It will still be humid. High temperatures 75 to 80, and then Saturday clouds early, sun emerging during the afternoon. High temperatures in the 70s and a northeast wind by that point. For the only forecast you need to know, download our free 1 degree outside weather app on the App Store and Google Play.
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1: This hour we'll take your calls with Doug Elwell as we talk about Planet X, Giants, and the Riddle of the Sphinx on Coast to Coast. 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

0: And welcome back, George Norrie, along with Doug Elwald. Doug's website is linked up at coasttocoastam.com. How many books do you have out there, Doug?
1: I think I have three now. There's one about Planet X, The Sign of the Son of Man, The End of the Age, The Riddle of the Sphinx, and also Mysterious World of Ireland. We did a travel guide a few years back.
0: Good for you. What got you interested in The Riddle of the Sphinx?
1: The Riddle of the Sphinx started popping up as I started seeing corollaries. I was studying the prophetic material in the book of Deuteronomy, actually, in Genesis. Mentioned earlier, there was prophecies about the end times and what will happen to the 12 tribes of Israel in the end times. And there was prophecies by both Jacob, or Israel, their father, and also by Moses. And it was interesting that I found interesting parallels between that and the play Oedipus Rex, and specifically the Riddle of the Sphinx in that play. And so as I went in through it, I realized more and more that there were a number of corollaries. For example, Reuben had relations with one of his father's concubines. There was the idea of the infidelity with his mother, that sort of thing, and the Oedipus Rex. That was one correlation. There was also the thing where Oedipus was, in order to prevent him from overthrowing his father had him killed by setting him out on a cliff and putting a peg between his heels, hamstringing him, basically, or healing him. And it was said in the book, one of the prophecies, I think Moses' prophecy of Levi, that he hamstrung oxen. So that was a very similar thing. Many of the patriarchs, their prophecies appeared to be showing up in Oedipus Rex. And so I wanted to see if there was something hidden in there.

0: literature that Zohar Stone is actually said to be intelligence. It could actually help be used to heal people. It would actually be used by the patriarchs before the flood to extend their lives to 1,000 years by healing them every night. It would use its light, special lights, to kind of scan their body and heal all diseases and any, you know, had cancer or anything else. This is right out of the Jewish legends by, I think his name was Ginsberg. And so the Zohar Stone is an actual very important object, which may answer the riddle of the Sphinx. It may, in fact, be the riddle of the Sphinx. Underneath me is something that has been around since the beginning. And through me, you can understand all knowledge. If you search for my secrets underneath me in the solid records, you'll learn everything, good and evil, soup to nuts. And I suspect, and part of my theory is in the book I wrote, Riddle of Sphinx, there was actually the tree of knowledge in the garden also. I figured that out when I read the Epic of Gilgamesh, which also has a description of the Garden of Eden, which in there is underground. And it also has a tree of life, which it calls the plant of life. But there, in the trees underground, are not physical trees made of wood and leaves. They're made of precious stones. And so that would make sense. And also the reference, there's a secondary reference to Eden, and I think in the book of Ezekiel, where these fire stones walk around in the midst of fire. I think Lucifer walks around in the midst of the fire stone or something like that in Eden, which is an underground facility of some kind. And so we have a pattern emerging once again, not of these simple trees with snakes in them. We have these high technology computers, which probably have AI and interact through, you know, visual, you know, verbal commands to do things. It could be a situation where they can actually create food and drink for you, like a holodeck kind of situation, or take you on a fantasy cruise somewhere far away in the galaxy. These things that I'm discovering are the most advanced possible computers that could literally do anything. And Adam and Eve had everything at their fingertips. But they chose to look at the one computer which held the knowledge, which contained information that could be good for good or evil. And that's where the problem started. And they learned this. They learned about technology, and technology can be used for good and evil. And it ended up being used for evil, as we saw in the book of Enoch. The fallen angels had taught them things that they should not have learned. They created weapons which they ended up using to kill each other, and they regretted having read this knowledge. And that is why Adam and Eve and all mankind were thrown out of the garden, because they were just too dangerous to keep in there.
1: Doug, what's your interpretation of age? They say Noah lived to be 950, Methuselah 969. Mm-hmm. Were they calculating years differently, maybe almost by the month?
0: I think they actually did live that long. Like I said, the Zohar Stone was actually, according to the Jewish legends anyway, prolonging their lives by renewing them every morning, as the Bible says. It actually kind of scanned them, and we're using lasers to ablate cancer cells, you know, decades ago, actually. And so it might be that this technology existed from the beginning, but we lost the knowledge of it and kind of descended into barbarism for many thousands of years. And only now we're starting to make our way back to the garden, if you will, and figure out how technology and computers can be used to prolong life and health and extend life almost indefinitely by renewing the body or possibly even cloning it.
1: Let's go to the phones for you. They're lining up. Let's start with Adam in Mississippi. Welcome to the show. Hi, Adam.
2: Hey, George. I just asked your question on your solution to your answer in day one, where it talks about Genesis 1:1-5, and then day mm-hmm. four, Genesis 1:1-4-1:9, God created the earth first, and then day four he created the sun, the moon, and the stars. So mm-hmm. I think that would sum it up for your answer. But I wanted to ask the guest, does he think until 6 that planet Nibiru or planet X will come about, you know, towards the very end of the Bible? Mm-hmm. What is the great earthquake?
0: It might be that planet X will actually appear again after the thousand-year millennial kingdom. It's possible that the Great White Throne Judgment is actually yet another return of planet X and the judging of the Earth, and explains why it's not mentioned afterwards, which is interesting. Regarding the Genesis information, you're right, that is a good question. And if you look at the planet X theory I'm proposing, it's God did not use Planet X to create the Earth, but to

0: modify an existing planet from an existing that orbited between Mars and Jupiter. And so if the word for create, mistranslated as create in Genesis 1:1, is actually karat, not the typical word for create, but it's actually karat, which means to cut. It's the word a jeweler uses to cut a diamond or some other jewel. And so what God did, he did not create the world, the earth, out of nothing. He took an existing planet, which had formed naturally based on the rules that God himself created for that to happen. And he took the one of the satellites of Planet X, like a giant chisel, chiseled off a large section of Earth, which remained in orbit around the Earth in the form of the moon. That's how the moon was created. It's called, that's another mainstream scientific theory called the giant impact theory, which is the dominant scientific theory, it has been for decades. So what you're having here in eight, or actually it says he created the sun and the moon. What, he didn't make the sun and the moon. What he did is the sun and moon are already there. He simply revealed them because the Earth was covered with a huge amount of dust and gas because of all the catastrophic activity. Over time, he's looking from the perspective of the Earth's surface. If you're looking at the skies from the surface for thousands of years after the disaster, the impact, the entire Earth would have been covered with a huge amount of dust and gas, which eventually precipitated down and into the Earth and formed the continents. And that's what happened. The sun and the moon were not created. They became visible at that time. The sun was formed long before the Earth was, and what, even longer than the modified Earth version. So in order to understand how Genesis 1 fits in with the actual creation, the actual science, you have to retranslate it based on actual science. And I've done that in my book, Planet X, the Sign of the Son of the Man and the End of the Age. In my opinion, it's a revolutionary new way to look at the creation. I suggest you take a look at it.
1: Next up, let's go to Tim in Alberta, Canada. Hey, Tim, go ahead.
2: George, hi, Doug. Hey, Doug, I'm just wondering, like, with Nostradamus, he had a lot of quatrains to do with end times. He spoke about the Earth in his last days. I think it was 3,700 or something. Don't quote me on that, but he said, there's something that I've always thought about. Saturn is slow to return. And I've always, ever since I've heard of Planet X theory, I thought that, you know, Planet X hit Saturn on the way in and slowly returned to what, orbit or something like that? I just wonder, what's the connection between what you're talking about, Nostradamus? Have you read any about him at all? Or?
0: And I'm familiar for Nostradamus, mostly. I think I had a book I read through. It's kind of a small summary. It's interesting. And I've seen this, you know, shows on TV, History Channel type stuff. But the idea of Planet X interacting with Saturn is a valid one. In fact, in my opinion, Planet X has interacted with every single planet from Neptune all the way to modern Earth, and possibly even Mars. Mars has very Earth-like qualities too, which is interesting. The 24-hour rotation rate is almost identical, which is hardly coincidence, I think. But it probably did catastrophically interact with Saturn, which explains why Saturn has a significant axial tilt and a massive ring system. Saturn would not have formed that way out of the nebular disk, the solar disk. What happens when the stars form, we know this for sure because we can watch other stars in formation all around our local environment here near the outer edge of the galaxy. They form a nebula where gas and dust forms together collectively and has a collective gravity, which compresses down into a very compact mass, which once it reaches a certain level of intensity, it'll cause the star to ignite and start forming, doing fusion reactions. After which time, all the remaining dust in these solar nebula is blown away. But before that happens, the sun is actually spinning out a huge disk of gas and dust. And out of that dust forms the planets, and the planets should all be perfectly in line with the ecliptic, the disk that they originally formed after out of. But they're not. A lot of them are very significantly different. And the only way to explain that is because there had to be some sort of another object coming inside of our solar system and interacting with them catastrophically. My suggestion that was Planet X was actually having catastrophic interactions with every single planet on its way in, slowly moving in closer and closer over long periods of time towards the Earth. That means, so Saturn's significant axial tilt and huge ring system is probably a result of catastrophic interactions with Planet X. And this might happen again in the end times. It may have another catastrophic interaction with Saturn, which could alter its orbit significantly so that it comes much closer to Earth. And its orbit might be reduced over to 1,000 years, which explains why it comes back after only 1,000 years instead of 2,000, which it normally does. So you might actually have hit on something interesting there.
1: Why don't a lot of people talk about Planet X, Doug? We do on this show. You talk about it, but not a lot of people do.
0: Not many people know about it. I'm trying to raise awareness about it everywhere, Christian community and otherwise. Zechariah Sitchin and people who followed him raised awareness around Planet X, but it's not really something that's a day-to-day thing. It's more of an interesting theory. Even astronomers who study looking for it professionally don't really publish stuff very often because there's not a lot to publish. They've found a lot of anomalies in the outer solar system and in the Oort cloud, and of course Neptune and the outer planets that corroborate the existence of Planet X. The existence of Planet X has actually been technically proven. It's just, where is it? Because it's, in my opinion, it's you can't see it because it has a huge cloud of dust and gases around it as a result of the catastrophic interaction with Earth, which threw up massive amounts of dust, which still circulate around it in orbit. So all that gas and dust absorbs all the light, and it's basically like a ninja stealthily moving around the outer solar system. But people don't talk about it because it's just not part of their day-to-day lives. But it will become very relevant because, in my opinion, it'll actually appear in the middle of the tribulation period. Not only will it'll appear large and very intimidating because of the huge wings and tail that it forms, columbine wings and tail, which are shown in various Sumerian depictions of the planet. You can actually see a depiction of it on my website at planet-x.info. There's a big picture of a Sumerian depiction of the star, of the planet as it appears. It has huge wings and a tail and a central area with the symbols for water emanating from it too. That may be also I think it's the Book of Malachi, it talks about the day star rising in our hearts. That might actually be Planet X also. Very similar to the description of how the Sumerians saw it. They saw it rising up over the horizon and bringing healing with it. And so it will in the end times for those who love God.
1: East of the Rockies, Taylor's with us in Iowa. Hi, Taylor. Go ahead.
3: Good morning, coast to coast. Can you both hear me?
1: Yes, we can.
0: Yes.
3: All right. Happy Friday to both of you. Doug, did I hear your phone? Not to be rude.
0: I don't think so.
1: No.
3: Okay, what, George, you already took one of my questions, but what prompted you to talk about what you're talking about now here on Coast to Coast?
0: Planet X is a very popular theory in the ancient mysteries community. It's one of the old great-granddaddies of the whole mythology. I did some work on Planet X and Mysterious Worlds. Other folks do very similar things. I'm actually watching the Unexplained Zone channel on DirecTV right now. It's just constantly all kinds of great mysteries. It's one of the greater mysteries of the old arcana of the kind of coast-to-coast mythology we've been developing over the years. Fringe researchers coming up with theories that are actually kind of mainstream, and some of which have been accepted by the scientific community. So really, the coast-to-coast community is kind of first delvers, first believers, like the cutting edge of scientific inquiry. We're the ones who ask the questions that scientists are later answering through their inquiry. And so Planet X is one of those. Is there another planet in our solar system? Well, that's been asked for over 100 years. And Coast and other people like Zechariah Sitchin have been keeping that torch burning of real scientific inquiry, of true open-mindedness, and asking questions, is it possible that there could be another planet in our solar system? In this case, one that answers questions about our ancient history, our mythology, even our religions, such as the Star of Bethlehem. Maybe that answers that question, the sign of the Son of Man. Other sightings of stars in ancient mythology of the Sumerians who worshipped a planet in our solar system. We don't know what it was because it appears on their mythologies and their astrolabs for a short period of time, and then it disappears again. Where did it go? So this might answer the question, because if planet X does exist, it would go in and out of our solar system over long periods of time. And after a few hundred years, it might be downgraded or even forgotten because they haven't seen it for a long time.
1: All right, we're going to come back and take final calls with Doug Edelwald in a moment as we talk about Planet X, giants, and the riddle of the Sphinx.
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0: And welcome back to Coast, George Norrie, our final segment with Doug Elwell. Doug, the Hall of Records, what do you think they consist of?
1: The Hall of Records appears to be a large area beneath the Sphinx, and possibly compartments inside the Sphinx, too. There's various drawings showing what the people think is the Sphinx is comprised of, and it appears to be partly hollow. That's probably why somebody tried to dig into the head, because they were looking for a doorway. It probably contains, would have to contain information stored in a data medium that would be long lasting. I suggest that it was crystals made of sapphire, because sapphire is the second hardest stone next to diamond. And it's also made of crystal, meaning it can hold data. We actually have crystal hard drives, they're called optical drives, that can actually be used to store data, similar to CD-ROMs, except they're multiple layers and can hold huge amounts of information. CD-ROMs are actually plastic with a covering of aluminum oxide dust on the top, which a laser is then used to write bits to, which then form ones and zeros. Optical hard drives with multi-layers have transparent layers of crystal, which allows you to write to multiple layers of the crystal, maybe thousands or millions of layers, providing much more data storage. A large crystal like what the Tzohar stone mentioned in Genesis 6:16 probably is. It's probably, it says it's actually a cubit in diameter, which is almost 20 inches, plus the layers of aluminum oxide comprising the crystal, which would have to be transparent. Would probably be millions or billions of layers. So such a stone like that could literally hold all knowledge. And so one or more of those might be hidden underneath the Sphinx, which, if we can find the right reader, we could literally find out all the history of the ancient world and finally answer some of the questions that I've been pressing for such a long time.
0: Back to the phones we go. Let's go to Ruth in Maryland. Welcome to the show. Hi, Ruth.
2: Oh, hi, George and Doug. Thank you so much for taking my call. Doug, that was just fascinating what you said about the sapphires. But my question is, during the first influx of giants, how tall do you think they were? Because I've heard some people say that the first influx, they could have been as tall as 100 feet or more. And what's your thoughts on that, Doug?
1: There's stuff in the Book of Enoch or similar texts, I forget which ones, where the giants were hundreds of elves tall, which L was a measure, maybe a foot or something. So they could have been hundreds of people. We're not exactly sure how tall an L is. But in either case, they were huge, and they were like, you know, kind of from a monster movie kind of huge, you know, Attack of the 100-foot-tall giant kind of stuff. But the actual giants, such as Og of Bashan, who was really big, it was probably more like about 12 feet tall, which is good enough. And I think the best stand of Og was said to be closer to 14 feet or something like that. I forget exactly the length of it. They had a bed made of iron, which they used as a reference for his tallness. And I think it was somewhere between 12 and 14 feet tall, something like that. And so the really tall, pure giants are probably about 12 feet tall. And the smaller Gibberim giants are probably 7 or 8 feet tall. Those are the kind of the stormtroopers. And you have the super giants, uber stormtrooper guys, which is Og of Bashan and people like that.
0: Fantastic. Thank you, Doug. Next up, Rick in Florida, east of the Rockies. Hey, Rick.
3: Hi, how are you? I got a quick question, if you're interested. In my trying to stay alive, I was gifted with a couple esoteric insights after an esoteric life, and I was gifted with a pair of dogs who I recognized as the angels Urim and Tumim, which you may recognize as the secret black and white stones in the secret compartment in the vestment worn by the priest to go into the Holy of Holies. Just curious if you had any interest in following that up or some other insights that I've received in the past.
1: What do you call them? Black and white stones? Are they like dice or black spots on it?
3: In the ancient Hebrew text, the vestment for the with the 12 tribes of Israel to go into the Holy of Holies has a secret compartment of black and white stones for discernment: guilty, innocent, yes, no, stay, go.
1: Oh, okay.
3: And
4: They're recognized as Uman and Tumen, or Urim and Tumim, is referenced in the book by Kaleo in The Alchemist, or also happen to be the angels that appear to Joseph Smith to decipher the Book of Mormon.
1: Interesting. Yeah, it might be that they picked up some ancient technology from the high priests. I'm of the opinion that the high priests actually got high technology artifacts, including the ephod breastplate, but it actually could give signals that could be interpreted as messages from God himself, and he could actually send back messages by pushing the jewels like buttons to coded messages. Similar to that of a telephone pad, actually. And the vestment, the ephod, was said to be of, you know, advanced, wise work. I forget the exact term. But basically, it sounds like might have been gold wire, which might have been part of some kind of electrical system. And so the Urim and Thummim, or however you want to pronounce it, may have been a form of scrying or way of God himself to talk to you and say yes or no just by turning the stones one color or the other. So the priest had a variety, the high priest of Israel, had a variety of different ways of communicating with God, some simpler, more complex. And of course, they used the Ark of the Covenant at least once a year to talk to God face to face. God appeared between the cherubim. I believe that what had happened, how he did that, is he actually appeared on the face of one of the tablets of the Ten Commandments. People see them as like these granite stones, but they're actually sapphire stones. That's one of the reasons I like the idea of a sapphire at Sohar. The two stones of the Ark of the Covenant were actually made of sapphire. That's part of the reason is you can look into the Hebrew. One of the advantages of knowing Hebrew is you can see corollaries. The word for sapphire is spelled Samek Pei Yod Resh. The word for a book is Sefer, spelled Samek Pei Resh. And so Sefer, basically in the Hebrew mindset, a sapphire is basically a book with a hand, because the word Yod means, a letter Yod means hand. Otherwise, it's the same spelling as book. So book and sapphire are almost exactly the same word, except the letter Yod is added to the word sapphire to say that a sapphire is basically a book with a hand. And what that means is that this is an intelligent book which can manipulate the physical world and actually do things, not just show data. It can actually reach out with its lasers, according to my theory. And I talk about this in my book on the Riddle of the Sphinx, is that the Ark of the Covenant and the Zohar could actually interact with the world. It's said that in some Hebrew rabbinic traditions, that the Ark of the Covenant would actually fly out ahead of Israel, and it would use fire that looked like long red threads to burn up all the snakes and scorpions and thorn bushes, so Israel would cross over safely through that territory. The only kind of fire that you could have that looks like a long red thread would be a laser. And since you need to use lasers to read and write to optical hard drives, my guess is that it simply reflected those lasers back out or directly targeted things instead of the disk in the center. Instead of reading right on the disk, it would re-aim the lasers to objects and use that for defensive measures. And that's part of the defensive system that's probably built into the Ark of the Covenant, and explains the death of some of the priests, because if you don't access the Ark of the Covenant appropriately, it will actually kill you. And the high priest sometimes died, and it's one of the reasons they had a rope tied to their legs. So if one of them is killed by the Ark, the other priests can drag him out without being killed themselves.
0: Next up, let's go to Gordon in Plant City, Florida. Hey, Gordy, go ahead.
5: Hey, George, Doug, thanks for taking my call. Listen, what you were saying earlier about the lifespan, it is true that they did live to be almost 1,000 years, and the Bible is true, and there is a precedent for light therapy. Even Daniel Brinkley even talked about his light therapy and some of his things that he worked on. But honestly, the barometric pressure before the canopy exploded was, and geologists can prove this, they have archaeological evidence, the barometric pressure was about 2 or 2.5 times as much. And air pressure, you know, the bend chambers, and I would like you guys and the listeners to, number one, Google, ask Gemini Google, was the barometric pressure of Earth really 2 or 2.5 times as much? Two, will it really increase the lifespan? And three, fulfill Bible prophecies, like predicting that Israel will become a nation again. For thousands of years, people thought that was crazy. Now, I'll admit I'm a little bit skeptical about Nibiru because of the elliptical orbit. It's still elliptical, but I have an open mind, and I wanted to throw that in about the barometric pressure that you guys overlooked earlier.
1: Sure. The dragon planet Tiamat, the original planet that orbited between Mars and Jupiter, may have had a much heavier atmosphere, or a different one. And so that might have been the planet where the dinosaurs were on. In order to support life of the dinosaurs, they may have had to have a very thick atmosphere to retain the heat. So they're able to sustain life on that planet, but it's not the kind of life that God wanted. So he sent a disaster to destroy the dinosaurs. That explains why the designed dinosaurs were destroyed, at least the first version of them. And he moved it to a place closer to the sun where the thick atmosphere was no longer necessary to retain heat because there was enough heat for the sun. So if the science says there was a heavier atmosphere, there was a heavier atmosphere. And so it might be maybe early Earth after it was moved had a heavier atmosphere. It's not clear, but it's very clear that the Earth was terraformed by intelligent forces. There's no question about it. So the creation of the dinosaurs and all animal and plants couldn't possibly happen by accidents. Only an intelligent mind could have created all that.
0: West of the Rockies, Charles with us in Sacramento. Hey, Charles, go ahead.
6: Hi, I'll be quick, George. Doug, I appreciate the way you started out tonight. You know, you left a lot of headroom for people that want to challenge you and can get upset at things, and I commend you for that. My question is for, the times of Noah and the times of today. And they said that in the times of Noah, the people couldn't or wouldn't see, what was happening around them, you know, and they didn't recognize it. I wonder if you see things happening today. And I would like to suggest, George, for a possible topic, having a Roman Catholic authority come and speak about the Book of Revelations, because Roman Catholics, which I am, have a very different understanding of the Book of Revelations, and, you know, just my opinion. So I'll take your response off air. Thank you, Doug.
1: Okay. Well, I appreciate your feedback. I understand. I'm trying to specialize in cutting-edge theories because I think that's where a lot of truth is. And things that we don't understand in the Bible are often strange. And so I think Mike Heiser said it best. If it's weird in the Bible, it's important. I think he was absolutely right. It's interesting I came up with that belief independently. My work with Genesis 6 and the giants, after having been inspired by Steve Quayle and those folks, I opened up a lot of venues to other things I wouldn't have done if I had not challenged the prevailing opinions that it was just the sons of Seth theory or other things. It wasn't really giants. There's a tendency to be politically correct in interpretation of the Bible, which I think is we're losing a lot of the mystery and magic and just amazing actual history of humanity. So I and others like me are trying to bring that back. And sometimes we get a little aggressive, come up with some weird theories, but I think you'll find that if you actually do the research, you'll find that it'd be reasonable.
0: Okay, let's take another call or two. Let's go to Randy in Minnesota. Randy, go ahead.
7: Thank you, George. I want to ask your guest to share any insight he has on Urim and Thummim, mentioned in the Old Testament, and these were sources of information that you could consult, and ask him, could these have been some sort of ancient computer search engines? I think it was King Saul that tried to consult them, and then he went to the Witch of Endor. But anyway, what are Urim and Thummim?
1: Urim and Thummim is typically translated in Hebrew as lights and perfections. The journaling thought to be some sort of a scrying device, like dice, that the previous caller said, was kept in investments or like a pocket of the high priest, and he would use them to consult with God for decisions that were basically yes-no decisions. And it's not clear how they operated. I actually think that the translation should be Urim Vitalmium, which means lights that are twins. I think these are two lights, basically one that is light, one that is darker, and the one lights up or doesn't light up, I guess, based on the question. So it's a yes or no answer, basically. That's the simple one. I mentioned earlier there's the ephod, which could also be used to communicate. The jewels in the ephod, they were said by the rabbis to light up and give out sounds, actually, very much like a modern computer. And so they could be most likely the high priest is wearing a very advanced computer on his chest. Jesus, actually, when he was talking to the high priest, said, if the crowds didn't cheer for me and call the Messiah, the very stones would cry out. I don't think he was talking about the stones in the ground. I think he was talking about the stones on the ephod, which he himself, as Jesus, used to use to talk to the high priest. And it was kind of a funny moment because this high priest was completely clueless. He was wearing extremely high technology made by God himself on his chest that he used to talk to Jesus to in the past, and he had no idea what it was going on. He thought it was some kind of a ritual object that gave him magical powers. This was high technology that he used to talk to God. And there he had God talk to him face to face. He had no idea who he was. This guy was completely clueless. And this is part of the denigration of the old Israelite priesthood, a replacement with the Christianity, was to show them they'd lost a knowledge of all the mysteries.
0: Doug, I want to thank you for doing what you do for us. Keep in touch, Doug Elwell. For Dan Galante, Tom Danheiser, Sue Trikas, Lex Lonehood, Sean Ladasur, Alec Fernandez, Stephanie Smith, Tim Benal, George Knapp, Richard Sheridan, Connie Willis, I'm George Norrie, somewhere out there on Coast to Coast AM. We'll see you on our next edition. Until then, be safe, everyone.

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4: Calling off the strikes, I'm Ted Lindner, Fox News. In a stunning reversal Thursday, President Trump abruptly called off a planned military strike against Iran, declaring that a peace agreement was within reach and that the time and place of the signing of that agreement would be announced shortly, telling reporters Thursday at the Oval Office.
5: Probably have a signing maybe in Europe, and it's a great thing. Most importantly, we have a deal that Iran will never have a nuclear weapon, which was the whole purpose of what we had to go through to get this. So it was a big, very big thing.
4: Fox's Mark Meredith has more from the White House.
6: The news follows a day filled with threats, as Trump himself warned massive airstrikes were hours away.
5: We have a signing soon, and the documents are in pretty final shape, so we'll see.
6: The president claims Iran is ready to abandon its nuclear program. Iran has spent months telling the world that's non-negotiable. Democrats say the president's on and off again threats show he has no exit strategy.
4: President Trump says Vice President J.D. Vance will be there for the signing of the deal. Today marks 10 years since the massacre of dozens at an LGBTQ nightclub in Orlando, Florida. Fox's Tanya J. Powers.
7: A decade has passed since 49 people were killed when a gunman opened fire inside the Pulse nightclub in Orlando, Florida, and an annual observance is planned. The Pulse Remembrance Ceremony will feature performances from local artists, including the Orlando Gay Chorus, and a special presentation by the city's Poet Laurie. A candlelight ceremony and reading of the 49 names will conclude the event. At the time of the massacre in 2016, it was the deadliest mass shooting in U.S. history. Recently, city officials unveiled updated plans for a permanent memorial that will feature a healing garden, reflecting pool, and tributes to those killed, and will be built on the site of the former nightclub. Tanya J. Powers, Fox News.
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10: Is there a deal? Is there not a deal? Let's try to sort it out. The Scots land in Boston and they want a party.

Good morning, worm catchers. Happy Friday. We made it. We're in some hot weather, which is great. I mean, I haven't really heard any complaints from anyone. After the winter and spring we had, I haven't yet to hear anyone complain. So Tommy B will join us after the 6:30 news, give us the latest pick of the weekend. I believe he said was Sunday. So we'll find out everything we need to know. Also, it is Freestyle Friday. You make the call. You pick the topic. It's all you. Well, the first World Cup game is in the history books. And they had some trouble in Mexico City, some riots outside of the stadium. But we're anticipating tomorrow, the game, Haiti and Scotland. And the Scots have landed in Boston. And I had to see quite a few stories about all of the Scots landing. And interestingly enough, there were many of them who already had their tickets, obviously. And for some reason, the ticket prices have come down in the aftermarkets for tomorrow's match. And some of the Scots fans said, well, it's still worth it. We haven't been in the World Cup in a long time. So they're very excited. Of course, there were media reports from Scott saying, well, on the flight over, the flight ran out of beer, and we had to switch over to wine, and we don't drink a lot of wine, and I don't know. I don't know if part of it is just some of the Scots who are coming making up stories, or if it's true, it doesn't matter. I mean, they're excited. You're going to see a lot of kilts in town. So it's Scotland and Haiti. That is tomorrow. Interesting stories, making it fun. All right. Now, let's get to the serious matter at hand. Do we have a deal this weekend? Okay, so you know this weekend is, well, not only is it Flag Day, but this weekend we've got the president's birthday turning 80. Which is interesting because we have three presidents turning 80 this summer. Well, we've got George W. Bush, Bush 43. He turns 80, I think, in July. Bill Clinton turns 80 in August. Actually, he and I have the same birthday, August 19th. Yeah, I know. August 19th, he has the same birthday as me, and he turns 80, and of course the president turns 80, so we got, it's going to be quite a summer. So anyway, he's turning 80, the president is turning 80 on Sunday, and that's I think Sunday is the day of the UFC fight on the White House grounds, and they've built that big structure there. But here's the deal. The deal, whatever the deal is, Trump said yesterday, they're going to sign it maybe somewhere in Europe over the weekend, and J.D. Vance is going to do it. Now, what is the deal? We don't know. We've already got Seth Moulton out there saying, you know, Seth Moulton, congressman from Massachusetts, who is in a primary battle to challenge Ed Markey because he wants to be the senator from Massachusetts. Well, he's running his mouth off. Well, how many untold billions of dollars are we going to give to Iran for them to do this? Wait a minute. Where were you, Seth? Oh, that's right. You weren't around. I want to say, where were you when Obama dropped pallets of cash on tarmacs in Tehran, giving the Iranians all that cash and that

0: getting the Strait of Hormuz open and really beginning to focus back on the domestic issues. Don't get me wrong. I still feel this was an important endeavor. I'm glad it was done. I hope it is successful. And I hope that we're not kicking the can down the road to another president to have to deal with this problem. I hope that the president stays the course and makes sure this is successful. Look, no matter what he does, I mean, we're going to have Democrats like Seth Moulton criticizing it. I just want to hear what it is. I am very much looking forward to finding out what it is this weekend. Now, meanwhile, Graham Plattner, more shoes are dropping. The controversial Democrat candidate for U.S. Senate challenging Susan Collins, more stuff is dropping about him. More stuff from former girlfriends that he really isn't what he appears to be, you know, the great working guy. I mean, he is a typical leftist, hate the country type of individual. And there's a lot of evidence coming forward for that. And I do think that ultimately Democrats are going to say, you know what, this isn't the race. This isn't the hill to die on. Graham Plattner's challenge of Susan Collins. This isn't the hill to die on. It's not going to happen. We're not going to win this race. We've got to focus in other Senate races if we want to regain control of the Senate. I do think they're going to do that. I mean, there are still people who feel that they will abandon this guy. I think it's getting kind of too late for that, especially with that weird rule that Maine has about certifying a candidate following a primary. I think this weekend would be the deadline to drop him, or Monday, and that the party could, and he would have to get out of the race himself. I don't see that happening, even though there's more damaging information coming out. I don't. And I think that they'll put their eggs in another basket, maybe not spend as much as they plan to in Maine. But who knows? Who knows? The people in Maine could get behind this guy. He keeps saying, oh yeah, I'm the working guy, while so much evidence starts coming out about his character, about who he is, what kind of an individual he is, and really that he is no different than every other self-loathing lefty. Doesn't think that America is a great nation, that America is part of all the problems. And hey, let's not even mention the Nazi swastika, right? I know. Okay, my friends from Cardi's are saying, Jim, it is Friday. Let's have some fun. And we will. We're going to open the national calendar. The Wayback Machine. We'll go to the gym. We'll do all of that. So don't go anywhere. You're listening to the Jim Polito Show. Jimmy V, get on the Peloton. You are not alone.
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0: The boys from the north side of Dublin. The U2 don't believe the hype. Welcome back, Worm Catchers, as we open the national calendar this Friday, June 12th, 2026. And today is National Loving Day. Now, you're going to hear more about this in the Wayback Machine, but it was on this day in 1967 that the U.S. Supreme Court decision, Loving versus Virginia, that case struck down all anti, mixed marriage laws. Well, that's how they said it back then, you know, interracial marriage, any law prohibiting interracial marriage, you know. Yes, there were still states in Virginia, and I'm old enough to remember when I was a little kid, they used to have that bumper sticker, Virginia is for lovers, you know, and it did. It was a bumper sticker. It was kind of like the whole campaign that was done with I Love New York. Virginia is for lovers was the the decision itself said there can be no doubt that restricting the freedom to marry solely because of racial classifications violates the central meaning of the Equal Protection Clause. Yep. And it was prohibited. And it was a case of two people who wanted to get married. Mildred and Richard. They met when they were kids, but over the years they began courting in 1958 when Mildred turned 18. The couple married in Washington and returned to their hometown of Richmond, Virginia. However, 2 weeks later, authorities arrested the couple, and they arrested them because they were an interracial marriage, and it was in Virginia, it was illegal. And their last name was the Lovings, and there you go. And that's why on this day, yeah. They call it the National Loving Day. All right. It is also National Red Rose Day, June 12th. People in the United States recognize National Red Rose Day. It honors the flower that is a symbol of love, romance, and it is the June birth flower, the red rose. That's why this day was chosen. Now, we have... our red roses are all out now. We have those knockout roses. Bought them on a recommendation of a friend and planted them in a few sunny spots around the property. And they're incredible. They're just beautiful. I love the way they come up. I mean, they are susceptible to... they are susceptible to bugs. Like bugs, for some reason, man, they love going after roses and eating them up. You know, I don't know why, but they just do. But anyway, I treat the roses and they love sun. All right. It's also National Movie Night. Now, National Movie Night right here in the middle of the summer. And by the way, this was put together by a mother-daughter duo. And they produce something called the Family Movie Night Journal. And if you go to movienightjournal.com, you can get more information. But they put this together to encourage families getting together to watch a movie that the whole family can enjoy. And it is nice. Watch it. There are still some times we'll be with the kids, but they'll be visiting or whatever. And we'll watch a movie and enjoy it together. So this mother-daughter duo said, hey, movies have been bringing people together for over 100 years. So why not get together and have a movie night? And hey, it's less expensive. Well, then again, yeah, you have to pay for the streaming service or whatever. And nobody's got VHS anymore. No. DVDs, come on. Everything is streaming now, right? And they want you to buy one more streaming service and then get this one and then get that one. Whew. All right. And that is the national calendar this Friday, June 12th, 2026. We have got the Wayback Machine all fired up and ready to go. But right now we're going to invoke the Murphy Clause and review. So we started off with National Loving Day, which you'll hear about again in the way back. We went from there to National Red Rose Day, and then we wrapped it up with National Movie Night. You're listening to The Jim Polito Show. You are not alone.
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0: Is Friday, June 12th, the 163rd day of 2026. 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
15: 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It's a time machine. I call it a Wayback. We just set it, turn it on, open the door, and there we are. Or were, really.
0: And we were on this day in 1931, watching as American gangster Al Capone was indicted on 5,000 counts of prohibition and perjury. Now, you know it would eventually be taxes that they got him on. And, of course, the whole story of Elliot Ness, it's kind of exaggerated in terms of Elliot Ness's untouchables. And he was going after crime in Chicago, but not to the extent that it's made up for him to be doing that. Yeah, it's just not. Anyway, Al Capone, he was in Alcatraz, and they gave him a compassionate release because he had developed dementia, and he had developed the dementia because of having syphilis. And he lived out his life in Florida, but with dementia. 1942, you know this, Anne Frank received her famous diary for her 13th birthday, and obviously she'll be in the birthday section. 1963, civil rights leader Medgar Evers was shot and killed in Jackson, Mississippi. Evers' killer, white segregationist Byron Dela Beckwith, went free until he was convicted at a third murder trial in 1994. Yep, it took that long. 1964, the South African government sentenced Nelson Mandela to life imprisonment. Of course, he would be released. He forgave all of his the people in the prison who kept him. Yeah. 1967, the Supreme Court struck down state laws prohibiting interracial marriages. Yeah, in 67, they still existed. Oh, in what? Oh, in Democrat states. 1978, serial killer David Berkowitz, also known as the Son of Sam, was sentenced to 25 years to life for each of the six murders he was convicted of in New York City. Still in prison, found Jesus and is said to be a model prisoner. 1987, making reference to the wall separating Germany's East and West Berlin, President Reagan challenged Soviet leader Mikhail Gorbachev to tear down this wall in an impassioned speech in the divided city. Now, his advisors kept taking that line out of the speech. And every time there was a new draft of the speech and it went through, you know, speeches go through quite a few people before they're made to be checked and not checked for typos, but, you know, for content. And he kept putting it back in. And all the advisors were saying, you shouldn't do that. You shouldn't do that. And he did. 1993. The Supreme Court ruled that people who commit hate crimes motivated by bigotry may face a harsher punishment. Now, I don't agree with that. Not that I want people to be able to go out and do that, but you're starting to play with the First Amendment, if you know what I mean. And, yeah, I mean, as bad as these things are, you know, I just think if you go into, say, a Jewish cemetery and you turn over stones and you spray paint on the stones, you know, hate symbols or whatever, I think you should face quite the punishment. But I don't think it should be. I think the judge should take that into consideration when sentencing you. Just my opinion. Hey, speaking of racists, how about in 2006, West Virginia Democrat Robert Byrd became the longest serving senator in U.S. history, logging his 17,327th day in office. 88-year-old Byrd surpassed the record previously held by the late Senator Strom Thurmond. Now, Robert Byrd, lifelong Democrat. He was a grand wizard in the Ku Klux Klan. Yep. Oh, yeah. 2016, the city of Orlando, Florida, and the country were rocked by the deadliest mass shooting in U.S. history at the Pulse nightclub. At final count, the ISIS-inspired attack on the gay nightclub left 49 people dead and over 50 others injured. It was the deadliest terror attack on American soil since 9/11. Isn't that crazy? Yep, since 9/11. 2018, President Trump and North Korean leader Kim Jong-un met at a historic summit in Singapore. It was the first ever meeting between the leaders of the United States and North Korea. 2019, violent protests broke out in Hong Kong over a new extradition law. And 2020, Atlanta police fatally shot Rayshard Brooks while in a Wendy's drive-thru. His death sparked nationwide protests. The police officer was initially charged, and then the charge was dropped. I mean, Rayshard was black, police officer was white, Rayshard was drunk, grabbed a police officer's taser, and then was shot. But there, I know. Yep, we're gonna have protests. Exactly. In sports and entertainment news, in 1923, magician Harry Houdini freed himself from a straitjacket while suspended 40 feet in the air. 1939, the Baseball Hall of Fame was dedicated in Cooperstown, New York. 1965, Sonny and Cher made their first TV appearance on American Bandstand. 1972, the controversial triple X-rated film Deep Throat opened at the Mature World Theater in New York City. 1994, Nicole Brown Simpson, the former wife of former football great O.J. Simpson, was found murdered along with her friend Ronald Goldman outside of her Los Angeles home. O.J. acquitted, but found guilty in a civil case. He did it. 2000, the Recording Industry Association of America and the National Music Publishers Association sued Napster, demanding the online music trading company remove all major record label songs from its MP3 digital format. People were getting lots of free music back then. 2003, Oscar-winning screen legend Gregory Peck died at his home in Los Angeles. He was 87 years old. To Kill a Mockingbird, huh? And in 2012, mobster Henry Hill died from a heart condition. He was 69 years old. He was a mob informant and the inspiration for the movie Goodfellas.

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2: All right, if it is your birthday today, you share it with sportscaster Marv Albert. Yes! 85 years old. Actor Rick Hoffman is 56. Played Jerry Best in the Bernie Mac show. Former wrestler Mark Henry is 55. Actor Jason Mewes is 52. You know, Jay and Silent Bob. Former Playboy model Kendra Wilkinson, 41. The Girls Next Door. Remember that show? Christian music singer Lena Crawford is 31. If they could still blow out the candles, these folks would be celebrating today. How about banker David Rockefeller, born in 1915. Former President George H.W. Bush, born in 1924. Author and Holocaust victim Anne Frank, you knew that, born in 1929. And finally, musician Brad Delp, lead singer of Boston. What an incredible voice. Took his own life, born in 1951. But more importantly, if it's your birthday today, happy birthday to you. We're headed to the gym. You're listening to the Jim Polito Show. You are not alone.
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0: Polito.
1: Thank you, Jim Polito. You're a fine broth of a lad. All right. This heat, apparently, can affect your mental health. Now, I want you to think about this. So, you know, we just had a stretch of hot weather. According to Dr. Lorenzo Norris, the Senior Associate Dean for Education at the George Washington University School of Medicine and Health Sciences, he said, we definitely know that extreme heat can increase irritability, frustration, and anger. And according to research in the Journal of the American Medical Association, a study shows that there are an increase in mental health-related visits to emergency departments during hot weather. Heat can, this is according to Dr. Norris, heat can also cause a disruption in our sleep. That is a massive disruptor and can lead to more symptoms of mental health. Yep. And also, in heat, it can also affect your cognitive skills and your ability to pay attention and focus. All of these things. And that can exacerbate mental health conditions, too. Very interesting. Very interesting. Okay. Have you ever heard of the concept of a ghost job? No, it's not working at a haunted house. A ghost job is not that. Apparently, 3 out of 10 advertised positions are not actual positions. Yes. According to research by Resume Builder, roughly 1 in 5 hiring managers admit to posting jobs that are currently not open. And the reason they do it is they're trying to put together a stable of talent for future hiring so that they have it. Interesting. So they're just, you know, and it will speed up the process should there be a vacancy or should a position be created within an organization. That's terrible. There you are. You see this post and, you know, like, and I would think you would get in trouble with doing this with, you know, equal opportunity hiring and the like. I mean, isn't that a little bit fraudulent? I don't know. Okay. Hey, listen to this. I told you about, well, we have to worry about Lyme disease, right? Then we have to worry about that meat allergy that is carried by another kind of tick that if you get bitten and you get infected, if you get bitten by the Lone Star tick, you can develop that allergy to all things meat and dairy. Oh, that's... Phew. Okay. Well, now there's another bacteria that's out there. What is it called? Rickettsia lanae. And it is very rare, but it shows up in what's known as the rabbit tick. And apparently in wine country, in Sonoma County, California, this has been picked up again. Now, it's in the same family as Rocky Mountain spotted fever. But this can cause life-threatening symptoms. Fever, gangrene, which is, you know, the death of body tissue, can also cause brain swelling and coma. And it has been spotted out that way. Well, there goes my trip to wine country, right? Yeah, not gonna do that. I don't need a bunny tick biting me. Okay, now this is fascinating. You got to hear this. A woman with dementia, and she wasn't talking, was able to talk after years, after 5 years of not talking. But she received a controversial drug. What is that controversial drug? Magic mushrooms that contain psilocybin. Right? People are, okay, so we've talked about this for the, you know, whether or not there should be experimentation done, because there are some who believe that it can help people with PTSD and other psychological issues. But anyway, this woman, who's unnamed, she's a Japanese-American woman. She's in her 80s. She had been diagnosed with Alzheimer's disease 10 years earlier. And she had been living with family members for support about 5 years after her diagnosis. Her speech became increasingly stunted. She would only use one-syllable words, wouldn't start a conversation, and then she went completely quiet. Now, she's also got incontinence, mobility issues, issues with executive function, self-control, attention, planning. Now, about 7 million Americans get dementia, are currently suffering from dementia. Now, doctors in Brazil, where the woman now lives, sought to find out if magic mushrooms, psilocybin, could help her. It's a hallucinogen. They gave her a 5 milligram dose of psilocybin. That's a large dose. And they did it in a supervised session. It triggered profuse sweating and a drop in body temperature. And then she went into a long sleep-like state. But after about 19 hours, the woman began having conversations on her own, which lasted several hours. Over the next few days, she was able to control her bladder, dress, and walk by herself, and hold eye contact and smile at her loved ones. They gave her another dose. It continued. Now, this is really amazing. Now what they want to do is do a long-term study with others and see if... Now, by the way, this wasn't a cure. It just reduced the symptoms. You know, like I said, she had been catatonic. She hadn't been able to speak. And this reduced the symptoms. That's pretty amazing, guys. And I don't know. And like I said, there, the Veterans Administration, I think under the direction of the president and obviously with encouragement from RFK Jr., they are looking at these types of substances. And again, for treating PTSD, but they've also used them to treat other psychological conditions. They believe it helps to rewire the brain. I don't know. All I know is I'm not going to be taking magic mushrooms. But it helped this woman. It's worthy of study. It definitely is worthy of study. So let's see. Let's keep our fingers crossed on that one. All right. And it's weird, I know, but let's keep our fingers crossed. Okay, we will get to all of the serious stuff now, and it is a Freestyle Friday. Don't forget, you make the call, you pick the topic, it's all you. Hey, Jimmer is away, and he's in Utah. And I don't know if he's going to get up at 4 o'clock in the morning.
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3: Is the conflict with Iran over?
1: I'm Dave Anthony, Fox News. Here's what President Trump said last night.
4: We ended the war with Iran today, and they have agreed never to have a nuclear weapon.
1: He said that while calling into a rally in Georgia for Republican candidate for Governor Burt Jones. Hours after the president said at the White House, a third straight night of attacks on Iran were called off. He had said they'd be more powerful.
5: The strait will officially open as soon as we sign, which could be soon, very soon, maybe over the weekend, in Europe.
1: Now, hopes about a free flow of shipping through the Strait of Hormuz have oil prices down nearly 4%, and the stock market has surged. The Dow gained back more than the 900 points lost in the Wednesday sell-off. But Fox Business's Max Gordon reports from Dubai.
6: There is no specific deal outline. Iran's foreign ministry says Iran has not yet reached a final decision on an agreement and that any matters relating to a deal are speculation.
1: Weeks after former FBI Director James Comey was indicted, charged with threatening President Trump with an Instagram post showing seashells and a provocative formation on a beach. That same formation's been burned onto a lawn in the Washington Mall.
7: The giant numbers, 86, which is slang to get rid of, and 47, a clear reference to President Trump, who's, of course, the 45th and 47th president. U.S. Park Police are investigating this vandalism. They're taking grass samples. The Department of Interior says those responsible will be held accountable. And here's what the White House says about it. Anyone who engages in or endorses political violence or assassination culture must be condemned in the harshest terms possible.
1: Fox's Doug Luzinner, that vandalism is near where a fighting cage is in place for Sunday's UFC event at the White House on President Trump's 80th birthday. Soccer's World Cup is underway. Mexico beat South Africa in the first match. Then last night, South Korea topped Czechia. Today, Team USA plays its opener against Paraguay. 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
12: Good morning, I'm Brian Berner with this WXTK News Update. Immigration and Customs Enforcement Boston has arrested a Brazilian fugitive in Hyannis. Authorities say that Jose Paula de Souza Neto was taken into custody during a traffic stop on Wednesday. They say that Neto has been wanted since failing to return to prison after a COVID-era house arrest. Brazilian authorities say that he received a final conviction for drug trafficking before fleeing the country and becoming an international fugitive. Officials say that in January, Brazilian police issued wanted posters that led to tips indicating that he was on Cape Cod. Cape Cod National Seashore is welcoming visitors who are in the area for World Cup matches and urging them to be shark smart. They say that seals are the major prey of great white sharks, and beachgoers should avoid areas with seals and watch for sharks hunting them in shallow water. They say that visitors should also avoid areas with large schools of fish and murky and low visibility water. The Atlantic White Shark Conservancy and the Center for Coastal Studies say they'll be staffing information tables at Outer Cape beaches all through the summer. And in sports, the Red Sox will be hosting the Texas Rangers for the opener of a three-game series tonight at Fenway. Pregame can be heard beginning at 6:10 on Cape Cod Sports Radio 96.3, with first pitch scheduled for 7:10. I'm Brian Berner, News Radio 95, WXTK.
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14: No reported crashes or delays along Route 6 Mid-Cape Highway. Just a quiet ride along 28 between Hyannis and Orleans with little to no traffic. Light traffic along the rest of 28 and no backups at the bridges. I'm Gina Genesis. Have a safe commute.
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17: 1 degree outside, meteorologist Danielle Noyce with your forecast. Clouds give way to sun today. A brief shower or isolated thunderstorm. Warm and humid with highs either side of 80 tonight. Any lingering showers or storms wind down. Lows in the mid-60s. Tomorrow, a beautiful day. Sun and clouds, a little less humid. Highs around 80. Increase in clouds on Sunday, but we stay dry. Highs in the upper 70s with a breezy south-southwest wind 10 to 20 miles per hour. For the only forecast you need to know, download our free 1 degree outside weather app.
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4: We shall never surrender.
5: So what's the deal? Yeah, what's the deal? What are they going to do? What's Trump saying? Good morning, everybody. Happy Friday, Freestyle Friday. 855-403-9846. You make the call. You pick the topic. It is all you. And hey, Jimmer's not going to be here. Jimmer will not be here because he's in Utah on vacation. And he's 2 hours behind us. He's been sending me pictures and saying, having a great time. It really looks great. And so, yeah, he won't be leading us off, El Luco, in the batting order.
6: Well, oh, well.
5: Yeah, it's all right.
6: You mean the guy who talks like this? I can't tell if that was Jimmer or Clinton for a second.
5: Yeah, that's right. A little bit about, oh, geez, don't tell Jimmer he sounds like Clinton. He'll never forgive you. He'll never forgive you.
6: Oh, your liberal side is showing, Luke. Luke-o.
5: Yeah. Well, his other thing he says to me is, your liberal slip is showing.
6: Yeah.
5: You know? Not that anyone wears slips anymore. As far as I know, I haven't heard that. Yeah, as far as I know. Anyway, good morning, everybody. And so, 855-403-9846. Well, we don't know what the deal is. And we don't know if it's for sure. What we do know is the president is going to be in D.C. this weekend, and we know that they're going to have the UFC spectacle there, and it's also Trump's birthday on Sunday. I believe it's Sunday, yeah. He turns 80. Later in July, George W. Bush, 43, turns 80, and Bill Clinton, he turns 80 on August 19th, same day as me. Of course, he's considerably older than me, but he turns 80 this summer. You got three guys, one still in the White House. Now, speaking of the number 8, 86-47 on the National Mall, somebody used something, either a chemical or something, to get it to brown out the grass on the National Mall and put up 86-47. Now, it's quite clear 86-47 has come to mean kill the president. Come on. We can do all this restaurant stuff and all this, but really? Why is everybody repeating it? Of course. Yeah. And, of course, we know that the former director of the FBI, James Comey, oh, yeah, Mr. Honorable. Mr. Honorable. He reminds me of Scott Pelley, except he doesn't cry, but, you know, he reminds me of Scott Pelley. So self-righteous in America. You know, that crap. So self-righteous, but yet so Trump deranged, mentally ill. But anyway, 86-47 on the lawn there. Now, Trump, if there is a deal, it'll be Vance, and apparently he'll be going to Europe and maybe this weekend. Trump is saying he has ended the war. Ended the war. Yep. Well, hey. So, we've got a lot to talk about. I don't know what's going to happen through this weekend. I do know that the Scots are here. El Luco, did you see any of them? You see any kilt-wearing Scots milling about Foxborough yesterday?
6: I didn't see them in person, but I saw them on the news, like on the TV.
5: They're all over the place.
6: Yeah, they're definitely a lot around.
5: Yeah, And I mean, we have a Haitian population already here in New England.
6: Yeah.
5: So they're playing Haiti tomorrow, and yep. Danny is going.
6: Yes.
5: To the match. Our
6: yeah,
5: friend
6: I talked
5: Danny.
6: To I talked to both Danny and hey, I mentioned something to Mr. Kraft when I had a meeting.
5: Oh,
6: with
5: did
6: him.
5: You? Did you talk to the Kraft? Now, will you be there in the Kraft box tomorrow at 3 o'clock?
6: Sure.
5: Yeah.
6: And so won't Danny. I talked to him.
5: He's oh, like, you did. You hooked up your friend Danny.
6: Yes.
5: Very nice. That's very nice of you, Luco.
6: Yes, very, very nice. Well, yeah. Danny's listening right now. He's probably thinking,
5: wow, no, I'm going in the craft box.
6: Yeah.
5: Now, you're not going to be wearing a kilt, are you, or anything like that? I mean, are you rooting for Scotland, or are you in for Haiti, or are you just staying out of this?
6: I'm just staying out of it. I mean,
5: yeah.
6: As much as I am Italian, am I...

And, of course, you've got Mexico. By the way, there was a riot. Mexico playing South Africa. There was a riot before the game. And it didn't really have much to do with the game or anything else. It was protests against the cartels. I mean, it was just kind of weird that that happened. But anyway, now that we know El Luco, look for him if you watch the game tomorrow. Look for El Luco in the Kraft box. Okay, we have a boatload of news. Oh, and speaking of the World Cup, so Mark Wayne Mullen, the Secretary of Homeland Security, he is saying the story, he's standing by the prohibition of a referee from Somalia coming into this country, being sent back home, Omar Artan. And the New York Times did a story that said his name is close to the name of somebody else who has ties to the extremist group Al-Shabaab in Somalia. But Mark Wayne Mullen is saying, hey, we have a reason. We're not discussing it. He's not going to be here. So, you know, New York Times puts the story out. And while the story is out, nobody knows for sure. Well, wait a minute. Why are you letting out? And he's saying, we don't discuss the reasons why we're not allowing this person in. So there you have it. So settle down, New York Times, right? Oh, speaking of being allowed into the country and not, you know, this isn't going to get any press. But the Trump administration has found 146,000 migrant children or illegal immigrant children who went missing under the Biden administration. Mark Wayne Mullen saying they were found. He said a total of 450,000 went missing under former President Joe Biden, and nearly 300,000 are still unaccounted for. Listen to this. This is disgusting. We're investigating reports to where some of these kids claim they were raped 600 to 700 times. I don't care who you are. I don't care if you have kids, you don't have kids. I don't care if you're a liberal, you're independent, you're Democrat, you're a Republican. If you can't stand for law enforcement to go find these kids, who are you? Who are you? Mullen fumed. And if you know where we're finding the most of them, sanctuary cities. This isn't going to get coverage. Not at all. No, it's not going to get coverage. Absolutely not. Why? Doesn't fit the narrative. And yet, oh, the Democrats are the party of children. Protecting the children. Speaking of children, the Los Angeles District Attorney, Nathan Hochman, says 81% of claims in a $4 billion sex abuse settlement may be fraudulent. Yeah. This has got to be an issue in the midterms. It's not. It's difficult to make it an issue because you want issues to be simplistic. This is pretty bad. $4 billion in taxpayer-funded compensation meant for sex crime victims. 81% of that could be fraudulent claims. In April 2025, Los Angeles County agreed to the settlement. This is against claims of sexual abuse at county-run juvenile halls, foster homes, and a children's shelter. The claims stretch back decades. The state changed their statute of limitations to allow people to go after these claims. 81.

0: 1% of it went to fraud. See, that's what I mean. That's what drives people crazy. All right, we got to talk about the Nazi running for Senate in Maine. We'll do that when we return, plus it's Freestyle Friday. 855-403-9846. You make the call. You pick the topic. It's all you. You're listening to The Jim Polito Show. You are not alone.
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0: So it is Friday, and always a great time to visit with my good friend, Meg Marie O'Rourke. Now, she's more than just a registered dietitian. She also has a great show. It's called Harmony with Food, which is also the great organization she heads, Harmony with Food. And it's all about eating to make our lives better and healthier and not listening to all the crazy stuff that's out there. So tomorrow, Meg's show, which you can listen with harmonywithfood.com, you can listen live or you can listen to any of the podcasts. She's going to talk about workplace wellness and how companies and employees can benefit. And actually, you might not know this one. Meg Murray will tell you at the end of the segment, offers help to individuals, but she also offers it to companies. Joining us now, Meg Marie O'Rourke. Good morning.
1: Hey, good morning, Jim. You know, here's the thing. A lot of people don't realize about workplace wellness programs. They aren't just like, you know, lose weight and quit smoking anymore. In the United States, they've become a major part of how companies try and keep employees healthy, productive, and let's be honest, keep healthcare costs from spiraling out of control. And so let's start with the big picture. According to national survey, about half of U.S. employers now offer some form of wellness program, and among larger employers it's closer to 90%. And these programs can include everything from mental health to nutrition to financial wellness, coaching to biometric screening and gym incentives. And here's why employees care, because the Department of Labor has found that wellness programs can reduce healthcare spending, especially when employees actually participate. And that's why so many companies now offer financial incentives such as discounts on premiums, gift cards, cash to get people more involved. But the story gets more interesting when you look at the workers themselves and what they're saying. One national survey found that mental well-being concerns averaged 5.5 out of 10 in 2024. And physical well-being concerns were almost the same. So workers are stressed. And the top stressors are exactly what you'd expect. Inflation, 89%, is a major concern, you know. Money, right? Yeah. Healthcare costs, very expensive, 87%. And health insurance costs, 86%. So wellness programs are shifting. Like I said, Jim, it's not just about losing weight or quit smoking anymore. Companies are adding mental health resources, stress management, nutrition, and especially financial wellness tools, because financial stress has been dropping slightly from 6.9 to 6.3 over the last 2 years. So it's a big part for, you know, these, especially these big companies, 90%. What does that tell you?
0: Yeah.
1: You know, that people really see it as important. And it's not just like, oh, let's maybe we'll do this program. It's a strategy.
0: Yeah.
1: You know, it's a strategy so that your employees are happy. You know, you're happy if you have people under you. Nobody wants to work with a team of people that are stressed out and miserable. We've all done it at some point in our careers, and it's not fun, you know? So I think it's excellent. I love doing it. And as you could see, it's super important.
0: I understand. And look, if you're a happy and healthy employee, not just the healthcare costs for the employer come down, but you're more productive. If you're happy and healthy, you're more productive. If you're if you're preoccupied with stress, or if your health isn't good, you're not a productive employee. I think it's a great idea. Folks, you know, companies, I think you can reach out to Meg Marie if you would like to have her come in and work with you. But also individuals, all you have to do is go to harmonywithfood.com. Now, again, that's your one stop, because you get the show there. You can reach out to Meg Marie and her team. And if you're an employer, you can set up a meeting with Meg Marie, like we meet every Friday. And I'm looking forward to the show tomorrow, Meg Marie.
1: I'm looking forward to it, too. Thank you so much, Jim.
0: Bye-bye. No out.
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3: Good morning. I'm Brian Berner with this WXTK news update. A 28-year-old suspect is in custody in connection with a double murder in Fall River. Police officials say that Victor Francisco Gomes faces murder and other charges, and that the victims have now been identified as 19-year-old Eduardo Cardoza da Silva of Fall River and 20-year-old Pablo Enrique Rocha da Silva of Whitman. Police say that one of the victims suffered significant facial trauma, and the second had a metal pitchfork impaled into the back of his head. A Cape Cod judge has pleaded not guilty to domestic assault charges and has been released without bail. Robert Welsh appeared in a Boston courtroom for arraignment on Thursday from charges stemming from an alleged domestic assault in January of 2025 in Sandwich. Officials say that Welsh is on administrative leave from his position as First Justice of Orleans District Court, and court officials say that he's due back in court for a pretrial conference on July 14th. A Nantucket tradition has been postponed for the second straight year. Tory Gates explains.
4: The 4th of July water fight is off once again, officials say, as the island remains in a level 2 drought condition. The select board agreed to cancel the event after hearing concerns from local officials. Precipitation has fallen to historically low levels. Only 4 inches of rain has fallen on Nantucket this year. The average year is 40 to 42 inches. Rainfall the last 3 years has been in the 20s. Residents and businesses are urged to continue to restrict outdoor water usage. I'm Tory Gates.
3: And in sports, the Red Sox hope to snap their current losing skid. Boston has now dropped 4 straight, entering tonight's game against the Texas Rangers at Fenway. The two teams will meet this evening for the opener of a 3-game series that will begin tonight. Pre-game can be heard beginning at 6:10 on Cape Cod Sports Radio 96.3, with first pitch scheduled for 7:10. I'm Brian Berner, News Radio 95, WXTK.
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7: An easy ride across the Cape with plenty of light traffic and no reported crashes or delays. Still looking good between Bourne and Falmouth, also between Falmouth and Orleans. Route 6 Mid-Cape Highway is clear between Provincetown and Sagamore. No reported issues. I'm Gina Genesis.
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2: Now, your look at the 1 degree outside weather network forecast for Cape Cod and the islands.
9: 1 degree outside, meteorologist Danielle Noyce with your forecast. Clouds give way to sun today. A brief shower or isolated thunderstorm. Warm and humid with highs either side of 80 tonight. Any lingering showers or storms wind down. Lows in the mid-60s. Tomorrow, a beautiful day. Sun and clouds, a little less humid. Highs around 80. Increase in clouds on Sunday, but we stay dry. Highs in the upper 70s with a breezy south-southwest wind 10 to 20 miles per hour. For the only forecast you need to know, download our free 1 degree outside weather app.
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0: Welcome back. Tommy B in just a minute, but we've got to talk more about Graham Plattner, the Nazi. I guess we can call him the Nazi. I mean, why would you have a Nazi thing on your chest? Cheated on a fiance, bragged that his Nazi tattoo was a reminder U.S. was the evil bad guy. This is according to a former lover. Let me see. And this woman is showing text messages. This is an ex-girlfriend. Yeah. In 2021, he cheated on his fiance with her. And she is a left-wing streamer. So it's not like the other woman they said who, you know, worked for the Heritage Foundation. She shared the text messages with the New York Post. Yeah. And she's got the receipts. He knew it was a Nazi tattoo. And his tattoo was a reminder that the U.S. was the evil bad guy. Still sticking by him, huh, guys? Good, good. Keep up the good work.
1: He's one of the most experienced weather forecasters in New England. And now he's right here. The

0: What are we celebrating tonight, Tommy B?
1: World Cup.
0: Oh, okay. Well,
1: was Ricky Martin the cup of life?
0: Okay.
1: What's the matter with you?
0: Well, I mean, we've already had our first game, and then tomorrow we have Scotland and Haiti at Foxborough at Gillette. So,
1: tonight we have the U.S. and Paraguay.
0: Okay, all right. I'm all excited, Tommy. I'm all excited.
1: Yeah, please be. Please be.
0: No, I actually am. I'm paying attention. I am paying Good. Attention. I do like the World Cup. I do like soccer. I do enjoy it, although they like to keep telling us we're calling it the wrong name. It's football, but here in the United States, it's called soccer. Sorry.
1: Yes.
0: What are we going to tell
1: Germany,
0: you?
1: In Germany, it's called Fußball. Fußball.
0: I wonder if Cheddar is listening, because she often takes a walk at noon, which is right now it's noon in the, well, past noon, 12:30 in Paris, and so she listens, you know, with the iHeartRadio app. So,
1: oh, sure.
0: Yeah. Mm-hmm. So if she is, she knows that you just said football in German.
1: Uh-huh.
0: All right.
1: Well, that's very nice. Now, I have something to tell you.
0: What is that?
1: I got a phone call last night from the goddess Meteora.
0: You did? Oh, that's nice that she reached out.
1: Yes, and guess what she did? Hit it

0: what is she saying?
1: Well, she's apologizing for yesterday and today's heat.
0: Oh, she did?
1: Yes.
0: Well, that's very unlike her.
1: She had to get it off the docket because she has too many other things she has to do. You know, she also, she was very nice. She told me what her first name is. I never knew it.
0: Oh, what is the goddess Meteora's first name?
1: Cumula. Yeah, how about that?
0: As in cumulus clouds?
1: Well, presumably, you know, the goddess Meteora is in charge of weather.
0: Yes, she
1: is. So what do you think?
0: You know what? I had just have to let Luco know about the goddess Meteora, because he probably, this is relatively new to him. So, Luco, the goddess Meteora is his version of Mother Nature.
2: Yeah, you know, that's kind of what I figured.
0: Okay, but hold on. This is another one of those calling Tommy on you know, a phony. So, Cutie Pie, Danny,
2: yes,
0: years ago when Tommy first brought up the goddess Meteora, of course, he did a verification to see who is this goddess Meteora, because we were thinking maybe they're from mythology, there's some goddess. Well, come to find out, the goddess Meteora is someone mentioned in a B movie from the 1960s, some character that some screenwriter dreamed up to be this goddess Meteora. And if you look it up, El Luco, yes, you will find the goddess Meteora, that the origin is some screenwriter's imagination. Hence Tommy's imagination, hence another delusion. You know what I mean?
2: Speaking of,
1: and you know what? Hey, Luke, if you believe that story that he just told you and thousands of others, you're an idiot.
0: No, it's true, El Luco.
2: I bet it is. Now, speaking of delusions,
0: yeah,
2: you got a message from me last night.
0: Yeah, I know. I was going to bring it up. Was going to bring it up, but I want to hear, though, first, though. So, Tommy, your pick of the weekend this weekend was Sunday. Does it stay that way?
1: Yeah, I'm not changing it. Why? You think I'm going to change it just for you?
0: No. Sometimes you do change it based upon...
1: Very seldom.
0: Yeah, I know, but I always ask. Okay. And will it be hot for the Scots who are not used to this kind of weather?
1: I think it'll be up near 90, yeah.
0: Wow. Well, the Haitians will be more comfortable in that kind of playing weather as opposed to the Scots, because the Scots who landed in Boston yesterday were kind of talking about how hot it is. It never gets this hot back home.
1: Right. They're absolutely true.
0: Yeah. So anyway, you know that it was El Luco's mother's birthday yesterday, right?
1: Yes, it was. So let's find out what the menu was. Where did you go?
0: Oh, wait a minute. This is more important. While El Luco was with his mother, she sent me a message. Mrs. Savino sent me a message yesterday. And as a matter of fact, Martha, that is her first name, wrote, "Thank you so much for the birthday wishes. You had me laughing so hard when you were trying to speak Italian. Tommy B, I actually did tell Luke the night before I wanted a ride on his tugboat."
1: See?
0: "To find out that it's pink and yellow is just awesome. Bring," and she put it in quotations, "Pinky around any time, and we will have my famous blueberry cake in limoncello. Sincerely, Martha, El Luco's mom." So even she's picked up the El Luco moniker for her lovely son.
1: Now, is she related to Martha Washington?
0: She is not.
2: No. Not that I know of, anyway.
0: Well, maybe, El Luco, you should look that up. You did say your mom is part Scottish.
2: Yeah, so there's always the possibility.
0: Yeah. So I don't think so, Tom. But anyway, this was very nice. So apparently, Mrs. Savino would like a ride on the pinky, as you call it, the pink tugboat.
1: Well, it's tugboat number 3.
0: Okay. Well, I'm sure Mrs. Savino is listening now, and I want to thank her for participating in another Tommy delusion. There is no tugboat number three, Pinky, on the East River in New York Harbor on the Hudson. There's that going into territorial waters of New Jersey. No, there's no Pinky. There's no Pinky.
1: Hit it, Luke. 'Cause there ain't no doubt I love this land.
0: God bless the USA. Is that for tonight?
1: Yes.
0: That's great. I think that's great.
1: You are something else today. What's the name of that drug that you're on?
0: What drug that I'm on?
1: You didn't get it again.
0: What drug? No, I know it is. I was confirming. I was just saying that's for tonight. I know.
1: Now, I got to tell you what I'm doing on Sunday.
0: Uh-oh. You're ready. Get ready, Luca.
2: Oh, boy.
1: I got a call.
0: Oh, boy.
1: From the Greenwich Polo Club. Asking me, what are you laughing about?
0: Nothing.
1: What are you laughing about?
0: Nothing at all. Nothing at all.
1: I am going to lead with, I got to get this polo whistle, and when I blow the whistle at halftime during the match,
0: yeah,
1: it's a signal for all the spectators to come on the field, the polo field,
0: yes,
1: and stomp the divots made by the horses.
0: I have done that.
1: I'm going to be the chief divoter.
0: Okay. I've already done that, actually.
1: Mm-hmm.
0: Not at Greenwich, in Newport.
1: Okay.
0: Yeah, how do you like that?
1: Yeah, this should be fun. And I'm going to be dressed up in my white polo flannel suit. Because, you know, at these events, they dress up like they do up at Saratoga. What's that other one in Indiana? No, it's not in Indiana.
0: Not in Indiana. What are you talking about?
1: Yeah, what am I talking about?
2: Preakness Stakes or the...
0: Are you talking about the Kentucky Derby?
1: They dress like they do at the Derby. Suffolk hats.
0: Yeah, I mean Churchill Downs.
1: Yep.
0: Okay, so I actually have linen pants on today and a linen shirt because it's hot.
1: Oh, well, very nice.
0: Yeah.
1: And is it the kind of linen that wrinkles?
0: Yeah. Well, doesn't all linen wrinkle?
1: Yes, except the ones that I get. I put a special ingredient in it so that it doesn't wrinkle.
2: Where do you buy it? From Tommy B's Bargain?
1: No, I'm not telling you.
0: Well, wait a minute. If it's linen and it doesn't wrinkle, then it's not really all linen. It must have some polyester mixed in.
1: No, it's from the willow tree.
0: Okay. Dr. Tim wants to know if the goddess Meteora's first name is Cumula, is your middle name Sirius?
1: No, Dr. Tim. My middle name is James, named after King James II of England.
0: You weren't named after King James.
1: Oh, yes, I was. Yes, I am. Yep, King James.
0: Did you help him with the King James Bible?
1: No, I did not do that.
0: Oh,
1: no.
0: Okay. All right, I was just curious. All right, so let's review here.
1: Let's review.
0: Goddess Meteora.
1: Make it a good one.
0: Yep, Goddess Meteora apologized for the weather. And El Luca, when you get a chance, just so you know for the future, I want you to, you know, look up the Goddess Meteora. It literally is a character in a wacky B movie from the, you know, like science fiction movie from the 60s. Okay. So there's Goddess Meteora. Okay, she apologized for this. We talked some soccer, the Scots, the forecast. It's going to be hot for them tomorrow at Gillette. We talked about the U.S. playing tonight. And we went from that to El Luco's mother participating in your delusions. But we do, again, wish her a very happy 39th birthday.
1: And she's not related to Martha Washington.
0: We don't think so. El Luco's going to look it up.
1: Yeah. Maybe she's say 39th related to Martha birthday. Stewart.
0: Yes. Yeah, no, she's not related to her. Just because the first name is the same makes no familial relation. Yes, I did say she was 39, Eluco.
2: You're not getting her
1: real. You don't understand it.
0: What?
1: You don't understand.
0: What don't I understand?
1: I know several Marthas.
0: Yes.
1: And they're all related. It's that name is linked to their lineage.
0: Okay, I've known Marthas.
1: All the Marthas in the East Coast are related
0: to not.
1: One another. Oh, yes, they are.
0: No, they're not. They're not. It's not. And it's actually a name that is coming back into vogue again. Like, there's a lot of those names that went out of vogue, and then they're coming back
2: in. There's a few.
0: What?
1: That's
2: just
1: right.
2: A few just of like those names. Yeah.
1: Just like hydrangeas.
0: What about hydrangeas?
1: Well, they were big in the 40s and 50s, then they kind of fell out of favor.
0: Yeah.
1: And now they're just thriving all over the place.
0: They are. They're great. We have many of them. We actually just planted three more, actually, in a spot in the yard that Kathy wanted more there. We love them in the summertime. Yeah. All right.
1: And for those of you who are listening from the Cape, and for those of you who are from Del Rio, Texas, the Cape is an extension of Massachusetts. It's out in the ocean. But they have beautiful hydrangeas.
0: Hey, my friend Martha, who has traveled with me, by the way, overseas. Martha, wonderful, wonderful woman. And her brother is in a great band, Oregon Fairchild. It's a great, great band.
2: We got to get to the forecast.
0: All right, yeah. But she says, tell Tommy, all the Marthas are not related, but she put a laughing emoji. Thank you, Martha.
1: Well, you know what? Again, here's the thing.
0: I trust Martha. I trust this Martha.
1: Is Martha Savino related to Martha and the Vandellas?
0: I don't think so.
2: No. Let's get to the forecast.
0: Yeah. I think playtime is over. We're late here.
2: Over, yeah.
0: So
1: we do have a chance of a shower this morning, otherwise partly cloudy. Chance of a shower or thunderstorm this afternoon, and don't be surprised, somewhere in southern New England there could be a severe thunderstorm this afternoon. High temperatures 90 to 94. Chance of an early thunderstorm tonight, otherwise partly cloudy. We're in the mid 60s, and for tomorrow, sunny and hot. High temperatures tomorrow near 90 degrees.
0: All righty, thank you, Martha. Have a nice weekend. I'll talk to you Monday.
1: Yep, I'll let you know all about my divot stomping.
0: Yeah, tell us about your divot stomping. Oh, my goodness gracious. Hey, speaking of the Cape, we've got some wild news on the Cape we want to share with you. You're listening to the Jim Polito Show. You are not alone.
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0: Back. What must it feel like to be a judge and be on the other side of the bench? That's Judge Robert A. Welch III, pleading not guilty to domestic violence charges. A woman said, it doesn't say what kind of a relationship the woman has with him. She's not named, obviously. In some of these cases, people prefer to protect themselves. He kicked her in... Well, what can I say? The probably most sensitive area you can kick someone in. Well, he's accused of doing that, and the woman was actually bruised there. Now, this is a judge who comes from a long line of judges. What the? Yeah, I know. He's a judge in Orleans, but he was arraigned in... Brighton, just to make sure that everything was copacetic. Another thing, there are people at the Mashpee Rotary, and I see them every Saturday.
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19: Everything kids love.
20: President Trump says the war with Iran has ended. I'm Dave Anthony, Fox News. Telling a rally in Georgia he called into last night for Republican candidate for Governor Burt Jones.
21: They have agreed never to have a nuclear weapon, something that we insisted on. That was the whole purpose. That was 95% of it.
20: But Iran's foreign ministry says it's not a done deal yet, and they won't compromise on their red lines in any agreement. And Fox's Doug Luzader reports.
22: It looks like the U.S. military had to once again come to the defense of ships in the region. According to a senior U.S. official, it appears Iran has attempted to strike commercial ships transiting the Strait of Hormuz tonight. U.S. forces shot down two Iranian one-way attack drones. Traffic flow through the strait continues. But the president did pull back from another round of airstrikes on Iran that were set to happen last night. He called them off after saying once again that a deal was at hand.
23: Should get done over the next few days. We'll probably have a signing maybe in Europe. And it's a great thing.
20: Oil prices are down more than 3%. Stock futures are rising on this potential deal. The morning after the Dow surged more than 900 points, gaining back what was lost in Wednesday's big sell-off. And today, one stock will get launched, SpaceX.
24: And what is expected to be the biggest public offering of stock ever. $75 billion worth of shares. We're expecting a share price of $135. Take it or leave it. That's going to be the number. Ticker SPCX. But the big headline, if all goes according to plan, CEO Elon Musk could become the world's first trillionaire.
20: Fox Business Network's Jerry Willis. A win for President Trump. A federal appeals court ruled his new global tariffs, 10%, are likely legal under the statute he imposed them, undoing a lower court's block. The new tariffs were levied after the Supreme Court angered the president, blocking bigger tariffs, ruling he exceeded his authority. America's listening to Fox News.
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29: Good morning, I'm Brian Berner with this WXTK News Update. Immigration and Customs Enforcement Boston has arrested a Brazilian fugitive in Hyannis. Authorities say that Jose Paula de Souza Neto was taken into custody during a traffic stop on Wednesday morning. They say that he's been wanted since failing to return to prison after a COVID-era house arrest. Brazilian authorities say that he received a final conviction for drug trafficking before fleeing the country and becoming an international fugitive. Officials say that in January, Brazilian police issued wanted posters that led to tips that indicated that Neto was on Cape Cod. A 28-year-old suspect is in custody in connection with a double murder in Fall River. Police officials say that Victor Francisco Gomes faces murder and other charges, and that the victims have now been identified as 19-year-old Eduardo Cardoza da Silva of Fall River and 20-year-old Pablo Enrique Rocha da Silva of Whitman. Police say that one of the victims suffered significant facial trauma and the second had a metal pitchfork impaled into the back of his head. Cape Cod National Seashore is welcoming visitors who are in the area for World Cup matches and urging them to be shark smart. They say that seals are the major prey of great white sharks, and beachgoers should avoid areas with seals and watch for sharks hunting them in shallow water. They say that visitors should also avoid areas with large schools of fish and murky and low visibility water. The Atlantic White Shark Conservancy and the Center for Coastal Studies say they'll be staffing information tables at Outer Cape beaches all through the summer. A Cape Cod judge has pleaded not guilty to domestic violence charges. Tory Gates reports.
1: Orleans District Court Judge Robert Welsh III appeared in a Brighton courtroom on Thursday to answer to charges of assault and battery, first on a family or household member and with a dangerous weapon on a person over age 60. Welsh is accused of assaulting the female victim, first in May of 2021 during a trip to Las Vegas, then in Sandwich in January of last year. I'm Tory Gates.
29: And in sports, the Patriots wrapped up their mandatory minicamp yesterday. New England will now shift focus to their training camp, with veterans slated to report to camp on July 24th, with practice starting the following day. And the Red Sox are hoping to snap their current losing skid when they take on the Texas Rangers tonight. The two teams will meet this evening for the opener of the three-game series at Fenway Park. Pre-game can be heard beginning at 6:10 on Cape Cod Sports Radio 96.3, with first pitch scheduled for 7:10. I'm Brian Berner, News Radio 95, WXTK.
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28: EK.
3: Light traffic across the Cape unless you're traveling onto the Cape at the Bourne and the Sagamore Bridges. The slowdowns begin at the Sagamore Bridge on Route 3 South and also backed up and busy in Bourne at the Bourne Bridge and Rotary, but no crashes. I'm Gina Genesis.
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28: Now, your look at the 1 degree outside weather network forecast for Cape Cod and the islands.
7: 1 degree outside meteorologist Danielle Noyce with your forecast. Clouds give way to sun today. A brief shower or isolated thunderstorm. Warm and humid with highs either side of 80 tonight. Any lingering showers or storms wind down. Lows in the mid-60s. Tomorrow, beautiful day. Sun and clouds, a little less humid. Highs around 80. Increase in clouds on Sunday, but we stay dry. Highs in the upper 70s with a breezy south-southwest wind 10 to 20 miles per hour. For the only forecast you need to know, download our free 1 degree outside weather app.
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0: drinking yet. Hey, how are you, everybody? I'm Ed Lambert. Good to have you on board. It's Free for All Friday. It's Aloha Friday. It's also Flag Friday. You may join me if you'd like. I pledge allegiance to the flag of the United States of America and to the republic for which it stands, one nation, under God, indivisible, with liberty and justice for all. It's a grand old flag. Good morning, everybody. You know, Sunday is Flag Day, and they're having a big deal over at their Barnesville County Sheriff's Department, celebrating the 250th anniversary of the nation. The Sheriff Buckley and other guests for a flag-raising ceremony on Flag Day this coming Sunday, 1 o'clock, the National Cemetery in Bourne. Generations of American veterans celebrating 250 years of the nation. Flag Day, Sunday, June 14th. So head on over and partake in the great sojourn of the Flag 250, honoring our nation, remembering our heroes. That's this coming Sunday at 1 o'clock over at the National Cemetery. So check it out, everybody. Happy Flag Day to you all. 508-775-9985. Email me, edit95wxtk.com. Bob, it's Free for All Friday. Anything on anybody's mind, okay?
1: Yes.
0: Flag Day, Sunday, celebration over there. The National Flag Foundation, and what they're doing is that this flag is the living symbol of unity in the nation. And Donna Buckley, the sheriff, a better way to honor our veterans than the signing of the Declaration of Independence. It's going to be a big deal. This flag has gone all over the country, and it's going to be here on Sunday, Flag Sojourn 250. All right, Sunday, 1 o'clock, big ceremony. Be there, all right, if you can. Be great. It's a great deal. 1 o'clock. 508-775-9985. Email me, edit95wxtk.com. What? Okay, it's free for all Friday. Here we go. All right, wide open. Anything you want to talk about? Let's head over to Hyannis. Hey, Jerry, how you doing this morning? Welcome to the show.
2: Good morning, Ed.
0: Morning, Jerry.
2: This is Jerry. Hi.
0: Hi.
2: I'm so happy that you're back.
0: Thank you.
2: Two years ago, I went through the same thing. I was at Cape Cod Hospital. I lost my five digits on the left foot.
0: Wow.
2: And Dr. Sean and Dr. Phillips, I got to congratulate them. They did a hell of a job. I was in the hospital for three months.
0: Wow.
2: And then I got osteomyelitis,
0: Yep.
2: I got the bone infection, and I was on the Zosyn.
0: Yeah.
2: On rehab. So I know exactly what you went through,
0: Well, I'm telling you, Jerry.
2: Was a little bit tougher, but
0: it was.
2: Thank God for the Cape Cod Hospital and everything.
0: Jerry, that is a great story. I'm glad you're healed. Dr. Sean is a hell of a doctor and podiatrist and surgeon, and he was able to. Of course, I'm still healing, but I haven't lost anything yet. It's still healing, Jerry.
2: The first time I met Dr. Sean, I looked at him. I thought it was Richard Dreyfuss.
0: Mm-hmm.
2: He looked like Richard Dreyfuss to me.
0: He does. But, you're absolutely right.
2: He was up in Duxbury, I think, and a cop pulled him over, and Richard Dreyfuss happened to be shooting a movie in Boston or something, and he said, "Are you Richard?"

0: restaurant. And one of our listeners said, "Hey, Ed, how can you have a 5-star restaurant on the main floor if you have 22 low-income units above it?" I don't know if they're going to be market rate units, 22 of them, 1 and 2 bedroom units above it. I don't know. It's a 4-story, 46,000 square foot building and a restaurant with 22 2-bedroom condominiums. Man, oh man, have you seen all the building around Hyannis? I mean, no matter where you go, you're looking up and holy smokes, look at the size of that thing. Holy geez, how's it, you know, every time you turn around, never mind what used to be at the Cascade. You know, you're talking about West Main Street too. Jeez Louise. Anyway, that the old historic building that was there on the corner for years is gone. It's gone. They got approval. If I can remember correctly, they went in and tried to get approval for that, and then they got turned down somehow for whatever reasons. I don't know. Then they guess they went back and got redesigned, and it's going to be another condominium complex. A 5-star. Do we have any five? Bob, do you know a 5-star restaurant?
1: On the Cape?
0: No, Bob. In Albania.
1: No, I do not.
0: There are plenty of them, but I don't know about downtown Hyannis, but they say this is going to be a 5-star restaurant. Well, as long as it probably come with a 5-star price, too. 508-775-9985. Email me, ed@95wxtk.com. Queenie said, "Ed, good morning. Came across this last night. Thought you'd be interested in more games in Barnstable Building." Which one is that? I don't know about that, Jackie. Are you talking about the one they just tore down, what I was talking about? I don't know. But there's an awful lot of building downtown Hyannis. Some, you know, did you see the old, was it a 7-Eleven on the corner of North Street, Bob? Have you been down there?
1: Yeah, that's another apartment.
0: It sticks up like a needle, for crying out loud, up in the, you know, straight up.
1: And then a little further down, there's like another huge complex on that road.
0: Yeah, right across the street from the I forget the name of it, but yeah, it used to be the old car dealership.
1: Yep, that's
0: down
1: it.
0: There, right there in the corner. It's amazing how many units are going up. It's you know what's going to be funny? It's going to be weird to see downtown Hyannis in about 4 years, and everything's built up, everybody's in place, and how's the traffic going to be? How the people going to be? Where's the parking going to be? I don't know, but it just seems like an awful lot all at once. Maybe I'm wrong. 508-775-9985. Email me, ed@95wxtk.com. Let me take a quick break. I'll be back right after this. Hang on.
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14: Well, I don't know about you, everybody, but I'm gonna stay the hell away from Gillette Stadium. Good morning, everybody. The stage is set for the FIFA World Cup. I don't know what the heck is going on. I really don't. The people from Scotland get into Boston and they start raising hell. They're going to leave the bars open till 3 o'clock in the morning. The town of Revere said, not here, not way. But Haiti, Scotland, Iraq, Norway, England, China, the schedule coming in here, it's going to be a big deal, or is it? Bob, give me that cut about the World Cup you got there.
15: The tournament, held every 4 years, will be unlike any before it. Here's why. Firstly, it will be the biggest World Cup in history, the most complex one yet. For the first time ever, the tournament will be shared across three countries, the United States, Canada, and Mexico, and matches will be played across 16 cities. The competition is expanding too. Instead of the traditional 8 groups, this year's tournament will feature 12, made up of 4 teams each. 48 national teams will compete instead of 32. The expansion means
14: enough. I'm screwed up already, all right? All right, and by the way, we talked about it, but why are they don't like Gillette Stadium, and they got to have Boston Stadium? Because people all over the world, where's Gillette Stadium? It's got to be Boston Stadium, all right? Here we go. You ready? the 13th, tomorrow, Haiti and Scotland. Then you got Iraq and Norway, Scotland and Morocco, England and Ghana, Norway and France. Round 32, back in the end of June, in the July quarterfinal. What a mess. What? And are you driving out to Gillette, or are you gonna, how you getting there? Taking the bus, train? Or maybe you just watch the World Cup on Fox and forget about it. Oh, for all of you that would like to watch it, the Telemundo is going to broadcast it in Spanish, all right? Peacock, Fubo, Hulu, Live TV, UTV, FIFA, all right? The World Cup. we're playing tonight, right? Isn't the U.S. playing tonight out in L.A.? Where are we playing?
16: Yes, tonight.
14: Where? Out in L.A.?
16: Yes, in L.A.
14: Who are we playing, Paraguay or somebody?
16: I'm not sure who we're playing, but tonight in L.A.
14: Okay. Well, anyway, they're saying if the United States doesn't beat, I believe they're playing Paraguay. Not that I care, all right? Because I am not a soccer fan, but I read somewhere, was it earlier this morning or last night, that if we don't beat Paraguay, I mean, Paraguay, apparently they don't even know what soccer is. I don't know. But it's for all of you that are all hepped up about this, boy, this is the weekend where it's, and you know something? I'll bet you money. Bob, did you see the headlines on the Globe? You don't read the paper, but did you see the headlines on the Globe? Everybody raising hell in Boston already last night, yesterday afternoon and last night.
16: I did hear about that, yeah.
14: The bars are going to be open until 3 o'clock in the morning. Don't worry. Nothing will happen, you know? We won't have anybody stabbing anybody or beating up anybody, and the people from Norway will not go against people from Morocco.
16: Yeah, I believe that.
14: Type of thing.
16: Yeah.
14: Jeez Louise. It's going to be a mess. Good luck, Boston. Of course, Mayor Wu, oh, we want this. By the way, Bob, all right, are the Iranians playing?
16: I don't know if they're playing, but I'll check into it.
14: Check into it. See if how many of them are going to defect. 508-775-9985. Email me at 95wxtk.com. I am not going to be glued to the TV set watching the World Cup at Gillette Stadium. Quick break for the 7:30 news. I'm Ed Lambert. I'll be right back.
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18: Good morning. I'm Brian Berner with this WXTK news update. A 28-year-old suspect is in custody in connection with a double murder in Fall River. Police officials say that Victor Francisco Gomes faces murder and other charges, and that the victims have now been identified as 19-year-old Eduardo Cardoza da Silva of Fall River and 20-year-old Pablo Enrique Rocha da Silva of Whitman. Police say that one of the victims suffered significant facial trauma and the second had a metal pitchfork impaled into the back of his head. A Cape Cod judge has pleaded not guilty to domestic assault charges and has been released without bail. Robert Welsh appeared in a Boston courtroom for arraignment on Thursday from charges stemming from an alleged domestic assault in January of 2025 in Sandwich. Officials say that Welsh is on administrative leave from his position as First Justice of Orleans District Court, and court officials say that he's due back in court for a pretrial conference on July 14th. Cape Cod National Seashore is welcoming visitors who are in the area for World Cup matches and urging them to be shark smart. They say that seals are the major prey of great white sharks, and beachgoers should avoid areas with seals and watch for sharks hunting them in shallow water. They say that visitors should also avoid areas with large schools of fish and murky and low visibility water. The Atlantic White Shark Conservancy and the Center for Coastal Studies say they'll be staffing information tables at Outer Cape beaches all through the summer. A Nantucket tradition has been postponed for the second straight year. Tory Gates explains.
19: The 4th of July water fight is off once again, officials say, as the island remains in a level 2 drought condition. The select board agreed to cancel the event after hearing concerns from local officials. Precipitation has fallen to historically low levels. Only 4 inches of rain has fallen on Nantucket this year. The average year is 40 to 42 inches. Rainfall the last 3 years has been in the 20s. Residents and businesses are urged to continue to restrict outdoor water usage. I'm Tory Gates.
18: And in sports, the Red Sox hope to snap their current losing skid. Boston has now dropped 4 straight, entering tonight's game against the Texas Rangers at Fenway. The two teams will meet this evening for the opener of a 3-game series that will begin tonight. Pre-game can be heard beginning at 6:10 on Cape Cod Sports Radio 96.3, with first pitch scheduled for 7:10. I'm Brian Berner, News Radio 95, WXTK.
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21: No crashes, but much heavier traffic traveling onto the Cape at the Bourne and Sagamore bridges, with a 5-minute delay building to the Sagamore Bridge. That stop and go starts at Route 6 Scenic Highway, and heavier on Sandwich Road East at the Bourne Rotary. I'm Gina Genesis.
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17: Now, your look at the 1 degree Outside Weather Network forecast for Cape Cod and the islands.
24: 1 degree Outside meteorologist Danielle Noyce with your forecast. Clouds give way to sun today. A brief shower or isolated thunderstorm. Warm and humid with highs either side of 80 tonight. Any lingering showers or storms wind down. Lows in the mid-60s. Tomorrow, a beautiful day. Sun and clouds, a little less humid. Highs around 80. Increase in clouds on Sunday, but we stay dry. Highs in the upper 70s with a breezy south-southwest wind 10 to 20 miles per hour. For the only forecast you need to know, download our free 1 degree Outside weather app.
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17: 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Beep, beep,
14: yeah. Hey, Bob, quick question. I was thinking about it. When I was on medical leave there, when Jim was doing the show, did they say the Ed Lambert Show from the Wareham, da-da-da-da-da-da-da-da?
16: No. We didn't run that the whole time you were gone because, you know, you weren't here.
14: Well, I'm not there anyway.
16: Well, no, we did. No, we did not run it.
14: Okay. And by the way, everybody, I just heard the ad about for the generators. What the hell's going on? We lost power again yesterday. I mean, the day before we lost Comcast? I'm sitting there watching TV, and I was on blank screen. And then the generator came on yesterday. What is going on? Are there, Bob, do you hear anything about people, you know, crashes or telephone poles or cutting out the Comcast or you're losing electricity?
16: No, I have not. In Osterville, where I live, no, I haven't had any trouble at all. Everything's working fine.
14: Well, of course not in Osterville. It's the same thing as Chatham. You know what I mean?
16: Yeah.
14: I live in Osterville, right?
16: Exactly.
14: I'm in Chatham. Duxbury. I'm in Deluxbury. It's nothing up there, huh? I don't know. Lynn said, Ed, you don't talk about all the normal Department of Transportation work that clogs up the highways and roads this time of year. Guess what? It's all going to be halted because the World Cup is coming to town. It's going to allow traffic to move freely. Don't worry. Lynn said, we'll have to pay for it once this is over. Traffic jams, road work, 24/7, right into the winter. You're probably right, by the way. Carlo said, Ed, did you see those Scottish fans in Boston? Yeah, front page, Carlos. They were smashed all day yesterday. It's going to be hard to control the fans. Carlos, 3 o'clock, bars stay open till 3. It's going to be an absolute nightmare. All right? 508, and Sarah and Ron said, Ed, great to have you back. Thanks, Sarah. And she said, I had osteomyelitis and it's excruciating. Worse than childbirth. Glad you're back. And here you're, Cappy Aloha Friday. God bless. Thanks, Sarah. And Ron, too. Good to have you chiming in. 508-775-9985. Peggy said, Ed, the World Cup is really a big deal. And SpaceX is the other big deal opening going public today. I think Elon Musk could steal the attention away from World Cup when he might possibly become the world's first trillionaire. I know, there was going to be the $75 billion offering, and he will become a trillionaire. Good for him. I'm not going to buy any of SpaceX. 508-775-9985. What's this from the left? Too many people using too much power. Okay? Oh, that's why we're getting the blackouts? Too many people using too much power? Where? I mean, this is 2026. It isn't 1984. 508-775-9985. One of our listeners said, Ed, Don said you were talking about all the now new condominiums and five-star restaurants and everything going up. Where are we going to get the water, Ed? How are we going to handle the sewer, Ed? What about electricity? Just pave all the Cape sandbars so that everybody can enjoy its charm. You know, Don, one of the things an awful lot of people do talk about, as you heard just by what's going over in Nantucket, you know, with the cutting back on the water. Everybody wants the on water restriction, and they're and all they're doing is adding hundreds and hundreds and hundreds of apartments. You know, two bedroom. How many flushes is that a day? You know, I don't know. Somebody said, "Don't worry about the water. We got it. We're well. Good luck. All right. More water." I remember, for crying out loud, it wasn't that many years ago. I was doing work for with Paul LaRusso out at Independence Park, and we had so much different development planned over the next 15, 20 years that never got developed. We had to come up with a sewer allocation agreement with the town of Barnesville that we couldn't use so much. We were only allocated so much sewage flow, because of the water situation. And cripe, that was 30 years ago. What do they got now? Don't know. Good luck. Don, I agree with you about the water and electricity. Apparently, that no big deal. Flush that toilet, all right? Five. Barton said, "Ed, good morning. Glad you're back. Are any games playing until 3 a.m.? I don't think so, Bob. Are they?
16: No, not that I've heard of, no.
14: No, this decision for Massachusetts or just Boston. Barton, I was reading that the city of Boston, 3 a.m., but Revere said, no way. We're not keeping our bars open. Isn't it we're keeping our bars open until 3 a.m.? It's got, talk about rowdyism. Aren't there a lot of strip joints up in Revere, Bob, or are they still there, or are they gone?
16: I haven't been to Revere ever, well, once maybe, but I think they might be gone.
14: Didn't they have stuff up in Revere like the Golden Banana?
16: Years ago, they had all that kind of stuff, yes.
14: So they're gone, right? No more strip joints up there?
16: I believe so.
14: Well, that's, I'm telling you, they'll find them if they're around. But 3 a.m. closing, it's going to be a fiasco. 508-775-9985. Iran is playing. Thanks, Bob. Iran is competing in Group G, along with Belgium, Egypt, and New Zealand. I don't know how many groups there are, all right? I really don't. I don't really care either. But are the Iranian soccer team, are they going to all defect? Hi, I'd like to live in New York. I don't want to be in Bandar Abbas anymore. 508-775-9985. Francis said, Ed, the CFAC committee gave a report in town council at their last meeting. You should watch it. What is the impact of these non-tax-paying developments over the next 20 years? I'm going to have to watch that, Francis, because I got to tell you, with the construction that's going on right now, just in Hyannis alone, and I don't care whether you're talking about North Street, South Street, Main Street. Someone said, Bob, didn't it, that Main Street's going to be two ways? South Street's going to be two ways?
16: Yeah, a listener just called me. He said, yeah, they're planning to make South Street and Main Street two-way traffic, and also put maybe a rotary down at the end of Ocean Street.
14: You mean where the five roads come together?
16: Yes.
14: Can't be, it's not big enough for a rotary.
16: Well, I don't
14: How about
16: know.
14: A roundabout?
16: That's what he told me, yeah.
14: How about a roundabout?
16: Okay, sure. Okay.
14: Yeah. Hi, I'd like to get to Cape Cod Hospital. Sorry, we got 42 cars trying to go around the roundabout. So they're going to get rid of the lights down there? Is that what they're talking about?
16: I didn't say that. I just told
14: me. Well, you know where South Street and Ocean Street, and they all converge there?
16: Yeah, all the lights. I don't know, no.
14: By the artist shanties? This, you know?
16: Yep.
14: Oh, that's going to be real good. Two-way Main Street. What are they doing with parking? Two-way Main Street. Two-way South Street. It used to be. Anyway. I mean, North Street's two-way. 508-775-9985. Email me, edit95wxtk.com. Have I got Doug on the line, Bob, or is that just is he just texting me?
16: We have nobody on the line.
14: Okay. Doug, thanks very much. He said, your voice is music to our ears. Well, I don't know about that, but thanks, Doug, very much. And yes, Iran is playing in Group G. I don't have any idea. Bob, can you give me the breakdown of Group G?
16: I'll look.
14: We don't. Hey.
16: Just found out there are 12 groups playing. So there's
14: 12 groups.
16: Total of 12 groups.
14: in the World Cup in three different countries, U.S., Mexico, and United States, right?
16: Correct.
14: There are going to be 48 teams. 12 total groups, everybody. World Cup, A through L. Four teams in each group. That's 48 teams. Three group matches guaranteed per team. And 40 and 48 total countries competing across North America. This is out of control. Thanks, Bob. It's out of control. 508-775-9985. Oh, Sarah wants to know, what did Maura Healey say she's going to do with the millions and millions in tax revenue gained from the World Cup? I don't know. All she knows is ticking off people in the pensions right now, Sarah. We're going to take your work pensions and we're going to use that for economic development, which doesn't mean a damn thing. People are leaving this state like there's no tomorrow. Hey, Ed, glad you're back. Free for All Friday. I was driving down 28 in Dennis by the fire station water tower with all those 5G antennas on top. What do you think? They affect our water supply? Just look at some down near our school. You know what, Tyler? I don't know. They tell you have enough water. How many times have we said, you may not wash your car in your driveway, all right? You may not water your tomato plants, all right? You may not wash your windows with water. But here are 342 three- and two-bedroom apartments going up. No problem. Len said, Ed, a friend told me that the strip clubs are still open on Route 1 in Peabody. Not Revere, Peabody. The Golden Banana and the Cabaret. I haven't been up on old Route 1 up in Peabody forever. But thanks, Len, for letting me know that the Golden Banana and the Cabaret are still open. They're going to be open until 3 in the morning, right? 508-775-9985. Email me at 95WXTK.com. Lou Macfish McKeel said, Ed, welcome back. Good morning, Ed and Bob. Welcome back. Thanks, you guys. All right, we'll have to take a look at it. And by the way, can you imagine going to one of the bars that's going to be open and you show up around 2:15 a.m.? Oh, it's going to be very, very, very quiet, right? Oh, God. Suzanne said, on Monday, the Barnesville Town Planner presented the plan for the roundabout at Ocean Street. It's worth a watch. You know what, Suzanne? I'm going to have to catch up on that. The roundabout down there in Ocean Street, that's going to be a cluster. That's going to be a wonderful thing. You're never going to be able to get to Spanky's. Where are you going to park? How are you going to get to the shanties? How do you cross a roundabout? I got to check it out. Thanks, Suzanne. A lot of catching up I got to do with the town of Barnstable. 508-775-9985. I'll be back right after a quick break. I'm Ed Lambert. Hang on.
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0: Excuse me. Bob, that ad for the pancakes?
1: Yes.
0: Tomorrow? Will Crocker?
1: $15.
0: 15 bucks get you what? Pancakes
1: and sausage and I guess whatever goes with it.
0: Okay. What's Will running for, everybody? They said it's a fundraiser for Will?
1: Yes. I don't know what he's running for, but it's for him, yeah.
0: Hey, Will, or somebody from the Republican Barnesville, tell me, Will, give me a call. I don't know. I've been out of the commission for a little bit. What are you running? I thought you were, he used to be a state rep. Isn't he a town council member right now? Will Crocker?
1: I don't know what you're
0: running for, Will. So tell me what you're running for, because this is a fundraiser, a pancake. And by the way, one of the things that when I was listening to the ad, something to the effect that a candidate for governor is going to be there. Who? I mean, who's the candidate for? There's only two out there that I know. The one that shouldn't even be Mike Minogue is the leader, right? And Brian Shortsleeve is that who's going to be there Saturday? I want to know, because that'll make a difference whether I drop 15 bucks for pancakes or not, I guess. But I'd like to know what you're running for. I didn't catch that in the ad. Maybe it'll be played again later in the show. 508-775-9985. Let's go to Yarmouth. Al, good morning. You're in XTK. Thanks for holding. How you doing, Al?
2: Good. Welcome back, Ed.
0: Thanks.
2: I hope things are going well. Listen, I can't listen to the whole show all the time because I got a lot on my plate. But yesterday, did anybody raise the question what are these knives that they're carrying for religious reasons? Can they go on an airplane?
0: Oh, they're allowed in the school. Hopkinton. The idiots,
2: right.
0: Excuse me, the school committee and the principal and superintendent and all the people in Hopkinton have said that since the Sikh group have this kirpan, it's a knife, ceremonial, 3-inch knife. Take a look at it online, Al. They said, they can bring them to school as long as they don't take them out of their sheath, okay? And they can't brandish these little knives around or point them at people, but they can bring them to school. No problem about that. But, Al, you know the deal? If you're in kindergarten, you can't bring a pair of blunt scissors to school, okay? But if you're a Sikh, you can bring kirpans to school.
2: Good.
0: What a bunch of idiots.
2: But it's just it has to be considered a weapon. And I think
0: sure it is.
2: There's no place for any weapon in any school. So they got to change their mind and now, if they say they have to be kept it cannot be exposed at all, what's the purpose of these knives? Are they for protection?
0: It's a ceremonial thing for the Sikh. Yes, it was originally it was one of those things that if you didn't like a Sikh, you could go out. But they had these knives, the kirpans, but it's a ceremonial type of thing, you know.
2: Yeah, they got to get their heads together up there in Hopkinton and get that taken care of. Secondly,
0: not going to happen. Not going to happen. Go ahead.
2: Yeah. Did you ever get a return from the invitation to Kip Diggs to come on your show?
0: No. Bob, did Kip ever get back to us?
1: He did not.
0: The answer is no, Al. See, there are certain politicians and there are certain people, like Housing Assistance Corporation and Senator Julian Sear and maybe Kip, they don't want to come on the show and talk with me. All right, they'll talk with other people if they get softballs, but they will not come on and answer questions, Al.
2: Yeah, well, I was just going through the thing called the milestone for the Yarmouth Senior Center, and he's going to be there from 10 to noon every third Monday of the month.
0: Al, I'm going to put you on hold, okay? And I want, if you can, hold through the news because I want to talk to you a little bit about that. Thanks, Al. Hang in there, Al. I'm Ed Lambert. I will be right back. Hang on.
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4: Deal with Iran could be signed this weekend. I'm Dave Anthony, Fox News. That's what President Trump says.
5: We ended the war with Iran today, and they have agreed never to have a nuclear weapon.
4: That was during his call into a rally in Georgia for Republican candidate for Governor Burt Jones, hours after the president announced he'd called off a third straight night of attacks on Iran. Fox Business's Max Gordon reports from Dubai.
6: According to Iranian state media, the 14-page draft includes U.S. commitments to lift sanctions on Iran, withdraw troops, and release frozen Iranian funds. But final negotiations still need to tackle nuclear and economic issues. Iran's foreign ministry says much of the agreement has been outlined, but nothing is currently finalized.
4: There was another skirmish in the Strait of Hormuz. A U.S. official tells Fox Iran tried to attack commercial ships, but American forces shot down two drones. Despite that, oil prices are down more than 3% on the potential for a deal. There's another 86-47 formation. Weeks after former FBI Director James Comey was indicted, accused of threatening President Trump in a social media post showing that in seashells on a beach, the new one was found burned into a lawn near the Washington Monument.
7: The Department of Interior is calling this an act of deranged vandalism, with authorities not only trying to figure out who did this, but also what caused the discoloration in the grass.
4: Fox's Alexandria Hoff at the White House. The president's name has to be taken off the Kennedy Center in Washington by today unless an appeal stops that.
8: It's a last-minute legal push to make sure the facility stays as the Trump Kennedy Center. A source tells Associated Press the center's board voted to seek a stay of court ruling that said President Trump's name was illegally added to the center. The judge in the case had ruled only Congress could change the name of the facility and ordered all references to Trump be removed.
4: That's Fox's Jill Nato. The World Cup's underway. Team USA plays Paraguay tonight at Los Angeles Stadium. 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
12: Good morning, I'm Brian Berner with this WXTK News Update. Immigration and Customs Enforcement Boston has arrested a Brazilian fugitive in Hyannis. Authorities say that Jose Paula de Souza Neto was taken into custody during a traffic stop on Wednesday morning. They say that he's been wanted since failing to return to prison after a COVID-era house arrest. Brazilian authorities say that he received a final conviction for drug trafficking before fleeing the country and becoming an international fugitive. Officials say that in January, Brazilian police issued wanted posters that led to tips that indicated that Neto was on Cape Cod. A 28-year-old suspect is in custody in connection with a double murder in Fall River. Police officials say that Victor Francisco Gomes faces murder and other charges, and that the victims have now been identified as 19-year-old Eduardo Cardoza da Silva of Fall River and 20-year-old Pablo Enrique Rocha da Silva of Whitman. Police say that one of the victims suffered significant facial trauma, and the second had a metal pitchfork impaled into the back of his head. Cape Cod National Seashore is welcoming visitors who are in the area for World Cup matches and urging them to be shark smart. They say that seals are the major prey of great white sharks, and beachgoers should avoid areas with seals and watch for sharks hunting them in shallow water. They say that visitors should also avoid areas with large schools of fish and murky and low visibility water. The Atlantic White Shark Conservancy and the Center for Coastal Studies say they'll be staffing information tables at Outer Cape beaches all through the summer. A Cape Cod judge has pleaded not guilty to domestic violence charges. Tory Gates reports.
13: Orleans District Court Judge Robert Welsh III appeared in a Brighton courtroom on Thursday to answer to charges of assault and battery, first on a family or household member and with a dangerous weapon on a person over age 60. Welsh is accused of assaulting the female victim, first in May of 2021 during a trip to Las Vegas, then in Sandwich in January of last year.
14: I'm Torrey Gates.
12: And in sports, the Patriots wrapped up their mandatory minicamp yesterday. New England will now shift focus to their training camp, with veterans slated to report to camp on July 24th, with practice starting the following day. And the Red Sox are hoping to snap their current losing skid when they take on the Texas Rangers tonight. The two teams will meet this evening for the opener of the three-game series at Fenway Park. Pre-game can be heard beginning at 6:10 on Cape Cod Sports Radio 96.3, with first pitch scheduled for 7:10. I'm Brian Berner, News Radio 95, WXTK.
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3: Now, your look at the 1 degree outside weather network forecast for Cape Cod and the islands.
20: 1 degree outside meteorologist Danielle Noyce with your forecast. Clouds give way to sun today. A brief shower or isolated thunderstorm. Warm and humid with highs either side of 80 tonight. Any lingering showers or storms wind down. Lows in the mid-60s. Tomorrow, beautiful day. Sun and clouds, a little less humid. Highs around 80. Increase in clouds on Sunday, but we stay dry. Highs in the upper 70s with a breezy south-southwest wind 10 to 20 miles per hour. For the only forecast you need to know, download our free 1 degree outside weather app.
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0: Hey, good morning, everybody. Welcome back. I'm Ed Lambert, about 8 after 8. Al's still holding, Bob. Al in Yarmouth, I couldn't get to you before we had to break for the news. How you doing?
1: That's okay. Yeah, I'm doing well, thank you. I noticed in the milestone for the Yarmouth Senior Center that Kip Diggs is going to be there to answer questions from 10 to noon on the third Monday of each month. So I didn't know if there was something you'd be interested in.
0: Well, I know that that most of the state reps, Al, have hours at the senior center. I know at Barnesville Senior Center they have hours. I'm not sure when he's there, but it's advertised. Yeah, so yeah. He's going to be there in Yarmouth 10 to noon. Cool.
1: And I believe it's probably next Monday, I think.
0: Okay.
1: A week. Yeah, the third Monday, whenever that is.
0: All right.
1: Yeah.
0: Good. So Let people go and ask questions.
1: I'm gonna go over and just listen to him and see what he's got to say.
0: I don't think he'll say much. I think that he'll stand there and say, "Have you got any questions for me?" type of thing.
1: Yeah.
0: You know.
1: Yeah. Did you know that he was a boxer at one time?
0: Oh yeah, he was back in the 90s. Yeah. I first met Kippy back in maybe it was the late 80s and 90s. He was a terrific boxer. And here on the Cape.
1: His trainer was a real good friend of mine, Georgie Maddox. Oh, he was a real nice guy. But anyway, I think I'll pop in there and see what he's got to say. I don't have much to do on that day, so.
0: Well, pop in and get a question. I mean, put a question out for him and see how he responds to it. You know, that type of thing.
1: Yeah. Okay.
0: Okay.
1: Very good.
0: Good enough, Al.
1: Thank you. Yeah, and
0: right,
1: Jim Polito did a great job where you were going.
0: Yeah, Jim did a good job, I really appreciate what he did. So, and Yeoman's response to the type of work. So I think he did a good job. Yeah. All right?
1: Very good. Yeah.
0: Okay. Thanks, Al. All right, Bob, I got a couple of emails from people talking about that ad. Did you listen to the Will Crocker ad for pancakes?
2: Yes, I did listen to it. All it says at the end is it's sponsored by the Committee to Reelect Will Crocker, and it says you get to meet Republican candidates and a candidate for governor, but it doesn't say which candidate.
0: A committee to reelect Will Crocker.
2: To reelect Will Crocker, and doesn't say reelect to what. It just says committee to reelect.
0: Okay. Will, give me a call. I know that are you running for re-election for the town council? I mean, is that what you're raising money for? I don't know. I got an email from a listener who said, Ed, it's for the Barnesville Republican Town Committee. I didn't hear that, Bob.
2: But it says at the very end, paid for by the committee to re-elect Will Crocker. That's what it says at the end.
0: Committee to elect Will Crocker. Okay, so there's a fundraiser for Will, right? I don't know. Next time it comes up, I'll try to listen to it better. 508-775-9985. Bo said, Ed, welcome to have you back. Nice to have some local information being delivered to us for a change. I have counted 7 new apartment complexes going up just in the downtown area of Hyannis. You're right about water and sewer, but who's going to live in these places? Are any low-income housing? Who's actually building these places other than Bornstein's condos on the harbor? No one you talk to knows who's building all the different complexes. Well, Bo, there was an article in today's newspaper about the building of the downtown Hyannis. You know, the old facade there, the old theater was right on the corner of Ocean and Main. That got torn down. It says 22 condos are going in and a 5-star restaurant. I mean, great. But I don't, you know what, everybody, can you tell me? I guess I don't know. I mean, the hundreds and hundreds and hundreds of apartments that are going up. I mean, are they 1,800 bucks a month or 2,100 bucks a month for a 2-bedroom? What are they? I mean, I don't know. I mean, I hope against hope that they're not being built for the for our migrant community. You know, I just don't know. 508-775-9985. Email me at 95wxtk.com. I've got Suzanne Connolly on with me right now. Suzanne, good morning. How you doing?
3: Good morning, Ed. I just thought I'd call and clarify about the ad that you're discussing.
0: Yeah.
3: So that you know, I'm the acting secretary of the Barnstable Republican Town Committee.
0: Yeah.
3: And we've been planning this breakfast, which is for all of our candidates, all of our party's candidates, including Brian Shortsleeve. We did endorse his candidacy. The Will Crocker involvement pertains only to the purchase of ads on WXTK. And that was a donation that's all above board. When I ran, I learned all about OCP, you know, the Office of Campaign and Political Finance, completely

0: Anyway, that's, you know, we did take a vote. We did endorse Brian. He's our preferred candidate. Mm-hmm. And I have to say this, Ed. I was a delegate at the Republican convention. That was one of the most poorly run, slanted events that I basically walked away with no respect for its outcome. And I want to say that Brian made the primary ballot legitimately. They are two very, very different candidates. And I'm hoping that people, especially unenrolled voters, give Brian a chance to see what the difference is between him and Mike Minogue, because it's really significant. And I think we have the right as a party to make a choice between two very different candidates. So I know there's a cry to, you know, give up and support Mike. Well, Brian's put a lot into this, including his own funds. People like myself and others have donated to him and worked for him. So I just want to say that I do believe he has the right to stay in this race. The primary will decide.
1: Hey, Suzanne, don't get me wrong. He has every right in the world to stay in the race. I just think it's misguided. When 70% of the 70% of the Republicans come out at the delegation and say, we want Mike, and barely 15% come out for Brian. I mean, the handwriting on the wall, isn't it?
0: Well, had you been at that convention, Ed, I think you might take a slightly different view. You know, the thing ran 4 hours over. People who were for Mike, you know, were given an open bar to stay. Well, others were not afforded that and just felt like, you know, this is way too much, you know, and so there were some other things that went on that I won't go into, but I walked away feeling like this was a completely illegitimate process. And
1: why doesn't somebody can Amy and Judy Crocker?
0: Well,
1: why the hell does the Republican Party stand by and say, well, this is a fiasco and nothing's done about it? The hell?
0: I will tell you, you know, Judy Crocker and I have had this conversation. She was just as disturbed by the way things went down that day. Did her best. I won't even go into the stories because this is just anecdotal from my point of view. But she was so distraught about the way things were happening. And Amy Carnevale, in my opinion, did nothing to straighten out what was going wrong at that convention. And I'm going to leave it there. I don't want to lose all of my Republican friends who are supporting Mike Minogue. But I just walked away feeling like this was a completely illegitimate process. Ed, you have to remember something. There are 300,000 Republicans, and something like 1,700 were there in the evening at the end when the vote finally took place. 1,700 out of 300,000. So this does not say to me that the Republicans of Massachusetts overwhelmingly support Mike Minogue. So I want
1: take a look at the recent polls, Suzanne, and Brian isn't even, it's not a flicker, for crying out loud. Mike Minogue has got the, you know where I'm coming from? I don't have anything against Brian Shortsleeve, but it's about God darn time the Republicans pulled together and got behind a candidate that's not fractured so that we can beat Healey, for God's sakes. Do you know what I mean?
0: Well, that leads to my biggest worry about this election. I want Healey gone. She has destroyed the state single-handedly.
1: Sure she has. Yeah.
0: So when I look at these two candidates, which one will be able to do that to attract the vast majority of people who will vote for governor, which are the unenrolled voters? And it's going to be a real hard sell to elect Mike Minogue to beat Healey in Massachusetts, and that's the
1: because
0: point
1: he's not
0: been
1: a, because
0: all
1: why?
0: Along.
1: Because he's not a
0: well,
1: rhino? What?
0: I hate that term. It just, it feels like, I think there are
1: because
0: moderate Republicans.
1: Because you've seen it, Suzanne, you've seen it, I've seen it years and years and years.
0: Yeah.
1: You know, elect me.
0: Anyone but Healey. That's my point, Ed. Anyone but Healey.
1: Yeah,
0: and
1: to
0: tell you the truth, if Charlie Baker came back and he was the only candidate, I'd vote for him. And we all know how, you know, like centrist he was. So what I want to say is, I think Republicans need to understand there are conservative Republicans and moderate Republicans. The goal is to put up a candidate who will beat Healey. That's the bottom line. And the unenrolled voters are the, you know, 2.3 million or something like that are going to be the ones who decide who the governor is. And I really, truly believe in my heart that Brian Shortsleeve is a much more palatable candidate than the other fellow.
1: I,
0: That's all.

0: But I will support Mike Minogue. If he's the primary winner, of course I'll vote for Mike Minogue. That's to me, it's inside the Republican Party, and I'm seeing signs that people are starting to pull together, realizing that we have to be a much more effective party. It's been depressing to be a Republican in Massachusetts for a long, long time.
1: You take a look at the RTCs all over the place, Suzanne, and you can see depressing. Talk to Perini about it, you know? Talk to some of the other groups. I mean, you talk about Plymouth. You talk about what happened up in Plymouth and the whole BS up there. I mean, you know,
0: well, there's change is coming. But, Ed, I will tell you this. Have you noticed also that Republican town committees are coming back?
1: Oh, are they? Okay.
0: Oh, yeah. Very much so. I mean, and I mean, there is a movement. There's a sickness out there about what's happening in Massachusetts. And I think the Republican Party is surging. But, and I don't want to be in a battle with my fellow Republicans, but I think there are two legitimate candidates. They both made the primary ballot. May the best man win. That's how I feel.
1: Barely
0: got
1: the ballot.
0: It doesn't matter, Ed. Again, it's
1: yes,
0: it's
1: it
0: the fact
1: does, Suzanne. What about them putting up the guy against Gaskey, for God's sakes? What the hell is that all about?
0: That is ridiculous. And
1: well, hello, that's the GOP in Massachusetts right there staring you in the face. It is.
0: You think there aren't people who are furious about that? There are people
1: tell me about who are. What did Amy Carnevale say about it? What did Judy Crocker say about it? What did any of the leadership up there say about it? They want Gaskey up because he's too conservative.
0: Well, we have plenty of conservatives. We have plenty of moderates.
1: No, we don't.
0: Well, as far as I'm concerned, my bottom line is get rid of Healey. That's all.
1: Me too.
0: I'm glad that thank you for letting me voice my opinion on this matter.
1: Absolutely.
0: But I don't want to, you know, I don't want to go on and on about it. But anyway, tomorrow morning, pancake breakfast. It's going to be a lot of fun, and I'm looking forward to it. So.
1: Good enough. I wish you had invited Minogue to it too.
0: Perhaps they did. They may have.
1: No, they
0: have.
1: Did not. They did not. They don't want Minogue anywhere near them. You know, come on.
0: Well, I don't know about that. I can't tell you that, but I thought I'd just clarify the issue.
1: I appreciate the call.
0: The ad buy. Okay, thanks.
1: You and I agree to disagree on a lot of things, but you're terrific. Yes. Keep up the good work, Suzanne. All right.
0: Okay, my friend. Thank you.
1: Take care. I got to take a quick break. I'll get back to Bob and Rick in a minute. Hang on, everybody. I'm Ed Lambert.
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1: Welcome back, everybody. I'm Ed Lambert. It's Free for All Friday. Anything on your mind, feel free to give me a call. Let's head over to Yarmouth. Rick, good morning, sir. Thanks for holding. How you doing, sir?
16: I am well. Well, that last woman really gave me a lot to think about. But I was actually calling about, you mentioned the rents and about all these buildings going up.
1: Sure.
16: And the cheap rents. I just opened up Zillow in front of me on the computer.
1: Yep.
16: And in the greater Hyannis Yarmouth area, I can only see 2 units for less than $2,000 a month. That's why they're going up, because they can fill those things in a day, pretty much. By the time they're built, they're 80% occupancy rates, at least the one down off of Attucks Way was that way, that really big one they put down there, almost sold out immediately. So it's a no-brainer for developers to be doing all this. I mean, there's just such a high demand for rentals on Cape Cod, because for the last 30, 40 years, we've been pricing them out. The Cape Cod Commission thought of that. They just put so many roadblocks in the way, but all of a sudden we realize, oh, we have to have them, so they've started removing the roadblocks to building proper housing on Cape.
1: Yeah, and that's why they, and that's why it, you know, you talked about an ADU 4 years ago, Rick. Everybody look at you cross-eyed. Now they want you to put a prop, build a, an 800 square foot apartment on your own land. You know, they, and, but at the same time, I just, you know, do you realize how many people out there can't afford $2,500 a month?
16: Well, that was also my point. I mean, it's still at the moment very expensive, but what I'm hoping happens with all these new units going up is that, you know, the market starts correcting itself because, you know, if they're getting 80% at $2,500 a month, well, maybe, you know what, if all of a sudden they're only renting 60%, maybe they'll bring it down a bit so it becomes more affordable. You know, volume is the only way you're going to bring that down.
1: I agree. You know, I agree. Supply and demand. You're right, Rick.
16: No, that woman you were talking to, you obviously sounded like you know her and she's friendly. But to me, it sounded like the perfect example of when people say that the Republicans eat their young. I mean, you know, they will kill each other over theoretical ideas of who's the better candidate and then we get destroyed in the finals.
1: It seems that way, doesn't it, huh? No, Suzanne Conley is a great lady and very knowledgeable about the wind energy, and also as a member of the RTC in the town of Barnesville. I appreciate her calling in. But once again, I'm one of those guys, I'm going to look at this pragmatically. You know, just a quick aside, Rick. You know that ad that was running, and I hope it'll run again. They don't mention which gubernatorial candidate they're going to have there. Why? Why are they afraid to say Brian Shortsleeve's going to be our person of honor? You know, that type of thing. They don't say it.
16: Well, Ed, I knew exactly who they were talking about as soon as they said it. And it's exactly the reason why they're saying not saying Brian Shortsleeve's names, because there's a lot of people out there. I'll be honest, I don't think he stands a chance. I've met Brian in the past. I think he's a good man in a lot of ways, but this is not his time.
1: Yeah, a lot of people are saying that too. Rick, thanks for the call. Appreciate it. I'm Ed Lambert. I'm way over. I got a break for the 8:30 news. Hang in there. I'll be right back.
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17: Good morning. I'm Brian Berner with this WXTK news update. A 28-year-old suspect is in custody in connection with a double murder in Fall River. Police officials say that Victor Francisco Gomes faces murder and other charges, and that the victims have now been identified as 19-year-old Eduardo Cardoza da Silva of Fall River and 20-year-old Pablo Enrique Rocha da Silva of Whitman. Police say that one of the victims suffered significant facial trauma, and the second had a metal pitchfork impaled into the back of his head. A Cape Cod judge has pleaded not guilty to domestic assault charges and has been released without bail. Robert Welsh appeared in a Boston courtroom for arraignment on Thursday from charges stemming from an alleged domestic assault in January of 2025 in Sandwich. Officials say that Welsh is on administrative leave from his position as First Justice of Orleans District Court, and court officials say that he's due back in court for a pretrial conference on July 14th. Cape Cod National Seashore is welcoming visitors who are in the area for World Cup matches and urging them to be shark smart. They say that seals are the major prey of great white sharks, and beachgoers should avoid areas with seals and watch for sharks hunting them in shallow water. They say that visitors should also avoid areas with large schools of fish and murky and low visibility water. The Atlantic White Shark Conservancy and the Center for Coastal Studies say they'll be staffing information tables at Outer Cape beaches all through the summer. A Nantucket tradition has been postponed for the second straight year. Tory Gates explains.
18: The 4th of July water fight is off once again, officials say, as the island remains in a level 2 drought condition. The select board agreed to cancel the event after hearing concerns from local officials. Precipitation has fallen to historically low levels. Only 4 inches of rain has fallen on Nantucket this year. The average year is 40 to 42 inches. Rainfall the last 3 years has been in the 20s. Residents and businesses are urged to continue to restrict outdoor water usage. I'm Tory Gates.
17: And in sports, the Red Sox hope to snap their current losing skid. Boston has now dropped 4 straight, entering tonight's game against the Texas Rangers at Fenway. The two teams will meet this evening for the opener of a 3-game series that will begin tonight. Pre-game can be heard beginning at 6:10 on Cape Cod Sports Radio 96.3, with first pitch scheduled for 7:10. I'm Brian Berner, News Radio 95, WXTK.
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19: A disabled vehicle has been moved to the shoulder in Sagamore. Route 6 East has that disabled vehicle between Route 6A, Mid-Cape Connector, and Route 130, so please use caution. And there's still a 10-minute delay to the Sagamore Bridge from Route 6 Scenic Highway. I'm Gina Genesis.
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2: Now, your look at the 1 degree outside weather network forecast for Cape Cod and the islands.
22: 1 degree outside, meteorologist Danielle Noyce with your forecast. Clouds give way to sun today. A brief shower or isolated thunderstorm. Warm and humid with highs either side of 80 tonight. Any lingering showers or storms wind down. Lows in the mid-60s. Tomorrow, beautiful day. Sun and clouds, a little less humid. Highs around 80. Increase in clouds on Sunday, but we stay dry. Highs in the upper 70s with a breezy south-southwest wind 10 to 20 miles per hour. For the only forecast you need to know, download our free 1 degree outside weather app.
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1: yeah. Hey, welcome back, everybody. 21 minutes in front of 9 o'clock. I got a couple of calls. I'm going to get some emails, too, about my discussion with Suzanne. But right now, let me get up to Plymouth. Bob, thanks for holding. How you doing, Bob?
23: Yeah, good morning, Ed.
1: Morning.
23: Can you hear me?
1: I can. Good morning.
23: Oh, okay. You know, this tournament in Foxborough, the soccer tournament.
1: Yeah.
23: Oh, I don't understand.
1: World Cup. World Cup.
23: Yeah, yeah. FIFA, whatever it's called. I gotta tell you something. I was my neighbors are soccer fans, right?
1: Yeah.
23: So I asked them. I says, joking around, I said, well, how many games are you going to? And they entered a lottery because tickets are so hard to get.
1: Yeah.
23: That you have to win the lottery to buy them. So they, she told me, well, they got two games in Gillette and two in Philadelphia. What?
1: They're going to two in Gillette and two in Philadelphia, right?
23: Yeah.
1: Good.
23: Unbelievable. Yeah, good Lord.
1: I mean,
23: but anyway, thing that kind of bothers me a little bit, isn't Gillette Stadium sponsored by Gillette Razor Company?
1: Yes. That's why it's Gillette Stadium, yeah.
23: Well, where do they get the right to do this? Because, I mean, I would think if I was Gillette's board, I'd be upset about this.
1: Yeah. I agree with you. I think it's BS that all of a sudden, because of political correctness, we got to call Gillette Stadium Boston Stadium. Screw you. It's Gillette Stadium. Do you know what I mean?
23: It's silly. It is silly. You know, I can't help it, but I'm no soccer fan that you can attest to.
1: Neither am I.
23: I wouldn't waste my time watching any of these games because they take forever. And,
1: you know,
23: I mean,
1: you know what I'll do, Bob? I'll go to the grandkids' soccer games. You know what I mean?
23: Well, that's different, you know,
1: yeah.
23: Of course.
1: Thanks for the call. Take it easy. Let's stay in Plymouth. Barbara, thanks for holding. How you doing, Barbara?
0: Hi, Ed. I just wanted to welcome you back. We're so happy to have you back. We love Jim Polito, but we missed you madly. So our man of reason, our voice of reason, we're so glad you're back.
1: Thank you.
0: And I'm so glad you're well.
1: Thank you very much, Barbara. I appreciate it. I really do.
0: Yeah,
1: it's been a long haul, and I appreciate all you, everybody out there, you know, going rolling with the punches, because I had no idea I'd be out as long as I have been. But I appreciate y'all sticking with us and sticking with WXTK. And Jim did a great job. He did. Not easy.
0: I just wanted to let you know how much we missed you, and that we're so glad you're back.
1: Thank you. All right, take care. Thanks, Barbara. Let's head over to Falma. Steve, good morning. You're on XTK. Hi, Steve.
3: Hi. Listen, that lady that spoke earlier, she was talking about the independents, that they're the most, you know, the most votes, you know, coming into the Republican Party right now. Everyone that I know is voting for Mike, every single one of them. And a lot of Democrats on the Cape are voting for Mike because of the fight with NSTOP. So why didn't this lady at least invite Mike to this thing? Then she says at the end, he may have been invited. I don't know. She knows he wasn't invited. And then they didn't even mention Brian Chartsley's name until just now on the radio. It was the first time I heard about Brian Chartsley being there.
1: Well, I mean, when Will Crocker cut that ad, you know, for a pancake breakfast tomorrow, they put in there on purpose a candidate for governor. They wouldn't put in, Brian Shortsleeve is going to be our guy at the pancake breakfast, you know?
3: Yeah, nobody would have showed up if they said, you know, not as many people would show up. But didn't Brian Shortsleeve just run for mayor a couple of years ago against Wu, and how did he do there?
1: No. No, not against Wu. I mean, if you're running against Wu, you better take out a life insurance policy, you know, Steve?
3: Yeah. I lived in Boston for a long time. The politics up there is, you know, if you don't know anybody, you might as well not even run for anything. It's a whole game up there.
1: Sure it is.
3: No, it's not what you know, it's who you know up there.
1: That's absolutely correct. And the unions, too, and the ABC and everybody else getting behind you. Steve, thanks for the call. Appreciate it. I got an email from the chairman of the Barnesville Town Republican Committee, Mike Dowd. Mike said, Ed, I just heard part of your call with Suzanne Connolly. It's important to recognize that Brian Shortsleeve is an elected member of our town committee. He is one of our own, and we fully support him as he has legally met the requirements to be on the ballot. I'll add as an aside, Mike barely by the hair of his chinny chin chin. All right? Only 1,759 people voted for Mike at the convention. The people are allowed a choice between two based on the rules of the party. Brian has more private donors than Mike Minogue based on the last data I saw. We lost 180 delegate voters from the lieutenant governor's vote to the governor vote. Many of those were Brian voters who couldn't stay as the votes and process took way too long. We fully support Brian and endorse him as our candidate, and we fully support Mike Minogue if he wins the primary. Sincerely, Mike Dowd, chairman of the Republican Town Committee. I appreciate that, Mike, and sending it over. I just have one question for the Republican Town Committee, and I'm not being a jerk. If I called up the Republican Town Committee, would I be able to get a Mike Minogue signed for governor? Email me edit95wxtk.com. Let's go down to Eastham. Derek, how are you this morning, Derek?
4: Hello, Ed. How are you?
1: Good, Derek.
4: Hey, you mentioned something about building a rotary down there near the hospital and people trying to get across it.
1: Yeah.
4: Well, I'll tell you, every once in a while I go to the Melody Tent, and because I'm pretty thrifty, I park at a bank to the east. And trying to get around that rotary on foot to get to the Melody Tent, you're taking your life in your hands.
1: No, no. What you've got to get is you've got to get a cane with a red and white tip on it and pretend that you're blind. That way people will stop for you. Other than that, Derek, forget about it.
4: But, hey, I got a thought on Main Street in Hyannis. Have you ever been up to Burlington, Vermont on Church Street that they shut down to traffic and everybody just walks up and down?
1: Yes, I have been. I love Burlington, Vermont, by the way. Yeah.
4: I think that's a wonderful idea. If they took a giant section of Main Street and shut it down to traffic and made the other streets, north and south, two-way, they already got a bunch of parking set up. I think that's a great solution to Main Street.
1: I think so, too. I think it'd be a hell of a magnet for homeless people, too, Derek.
4: Well, I'm not going to go down that road.
1: Thanks for the call, Derek. Take it easy. 508-775-9985. Email me at 95wxtk.com. You know what? I realize that we had three candidates, Keneally, Minogue, and Shortsleeve. The Republicans put up three candidates, Shortsleeve, and barely made it through the convention to get his 15%. Minogue took, what, 70%? Keneally didn't make the cut. And yet, now we're talking about the fact that we have a, you know, and when Mike Dowd sent me the, who's the chairman of the Republican Town Committee, said that the Brian Shortsleeve has more private donors than Mike Minogue. That doesn't ring a bell with me, Mike. All right? I mean, Mike Dowd. Take a look at the recent polls. That's who we should be getting behind. Someone that can, and as Suzanne said, we want to beat Healy. Splitting the vote and getting people all pissed off about one or the other, I got to tell you, not the way to do it. And I will guarantee you that if I called up the Republican Town Committee for the town of Barnesville and said, hey, can you put me in touch with some Mike Minogue campaign signs? I'd be crickets. It happened before, in just my opinion. Kay said, Ed, I'm absolutely shocked Suzanne Connelly teamed up with the Crockers. You did a good job. And she's a great patriot. She is. She is. I just don't, because of my past history with Judy and Will Crocker, I ain't buying what they're selling. That's just me, all right? Peter in Marston's Mills said, Ed, the only reason Suzanne is getting behind Shortsleeve, who will never win, is because the Will Crocker and the Crocker machine preference. It sounds like she's become one of their soldiers. Sorry, but I won't be voting for Shortsleeve. And once again, we don't have a unified party, and that's been the problem with Republicans across the board, whether they're talking about local elections, talking about Washington. It's true. More importantly, Ed, happy you're back. Polita did a good job. Keep your seat warm. Thanks, Peter in the Mills. Peter, all you got to do is take a look at the Republican Party and cringe when we see a sitting Republican state representative, Gaskey, being challenged by the Republican rhinos and the leadership in the Republican Party, putting up a complete rhino against a guy because they, well, he's too conservative. See, that bothers the hell out of me. Anyway, I'll be back after a quick break. I'm Ed Lambert. Hang on.
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1: Free for all Friday. Couple 3 minutes in front of nine, everybody. Anything on your mind, give me a call. Let's go to the cell phone. David, what's on your mind, sir?
28: Hello, hi, Ed. Nice to have you back.
1: Thanks, David.
28: Hey, last week I heard an interesting thing. I'm one of those retired people who listens to the scanner. And I heard a distress call from a 41-foot boat off a beach in Sandwich last week that blew up. One guy was blown off and died in the water, and the other two were med-flighted out of Sandwich Marina. But I haven't heard one word on the news or anything. I wonder why that would be.
1: Good point, David. I don't know. I mean, I'm trying to think of some. This was just recently, right?
28: Just one day last week, like Tuesday or
1: okay.
28: So.
1: I don't know. A 41-footer is a good-sized boat, and for it to be blowing up and guy in the water... I don't know. I haven't heard anything about it either. You know,
28: Bob, the boat was saying, we're both hurt, we're both bleeding, we need help, you know. But I just never, that sounds like something Cape Cod would have on the news first thing.
1: No kidding. Oh, I totally agree with you. I mean, maybe we can scan the Coast Guard or somebody like that, or the Sandwich Marina. Somebody's got to have information on it, David. We'll try to take a look at it, okay?
28: Yeah, they had two med flights out of Sandwich Marina. That's for those two people, too, so... Anyway, Nice to have you back, Ed.
1: Well, thanks, David. Thanks for the tip on this one. I hadn't heard anything about it either. Thanks very much. Appreciate the call. 508-775-9985. The Republicans for the town of Barnstable, statewide and local Republican candidates and elected officials will serve you pancakes, sausage, juice, and coffee. Statewide and local Republican candidates. Okay. But it's going to be Brian Shortsleeve, Adam Hogue, Anastasia Perino, Stephen Aguero, Will Crocker. I'm Ed Lambert. I'll be back after the 9 o'clock news. It's Aloha
0: Friday. 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
2: It's not a done deal. I'm Dave Anthony, Fox News. That's the word today from Iran, though its foreign ministry does say terms are mostly finalized in an agreement with the U.S. President Trump says there is a deal to end the war.
3: And most importantly, we have a deal that Iran will never have a nuclear weapon.
2: But the conflict isn't quite over. Fox Business's Max Gordon reports from Dubai.
4: U.S. forces reported shooting down two Iranian attack drones that were attempting to strike commercial vessels in the Strait of Hormuz. This after President Trump canceled strikes on Iran last night. President Trump also says that a memorandum of understanding between the United States and Iran could be signed in the next couple of days.
3: Oil will start coming down to, I think, even lower than it was before.
2: Oil prices are down almost 3% this morning. WTI about $85 a barrel. That's still $20 higher than before the conflict started on Wall Street. Stock futures are rising on hopes of a deal. The day after a market surge, the Dow gained more than 900 points, getting back Wednesday's big losses. And one stock could blast off at the opening bell in a half hour when SpaceX starts trading in the biggest initial public offering ever.
7: $75 billion worth of shares. We're expecting a share price of $135.
2: Fox Business Network's Jerry Willis.
7: If all goes according to plan, CEO Elon Musk could become the world's first trillionaire. In addition, and this is important, some 4,000 employees will become millionaires, at least on paper, due to their stock options.
2: That's Fox Business Network's Jerry Willis. An update on the search for Nancy Guthrie more than 3 months after she disappeared in Arizona.
8: The federal law enforcement source telling Fox News that Nancy Guthrie is still missing after an anonymous tip sparked a massive search in Mexico. The tip claimed that that Nancy was in a shallow grave in Nogales.
2: That's Fox's Carly Shimkus, but there was no body found in that search. 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
30: Good morning, I'm Brian Berner with this WXTK News Update. Immigration and Customs Enforcement Boston has arrested a Brazilian fugitive in Hyannis. Authorities say that Jose Paula de Souza Neto was taken into custody during a traffic stop on Wednesday morning. They say that he's been wanted since failing to return to prison after a COVID-era house arrest. Brazilian authorities say that he received a final conviction for drug trafficking before fleeing the country and becoming an international fugitive. Officials say that in January, Brazilian police issued wanted posters that led to tips that indicated that Neto was on Cape Cod. A 28-year-old suspect is in custody in connection with a double murder in Fall River. Police officials say that Victor Francisco Gomes faces murder and other charges, and that the victims have now been identified as 19-year-old Eduardo Cardoza da Silva of Fall River and 20-year-old Pablo Enrique Rocha da Silva of Whitman. Police say that one of the victims suffered significant facial trauma, and the second had a metal pitchfork impaled into the back of his head. Cape Cod National Seashore is welcoming visitors who are in the area for World Cup matches and urging them to be shark smart. They say that seals are the major prey of great white sharks, and beachgoers should avoid areas with seals and watch for sharks hunting them in shallow water. They say that visitors should also avoid areas with large schools of fish and murky and low visibility water. The Atlantic White Shark Conservancy and the Center for Coastal Studies say they'll be staffing information tables at Outer Cape beaches all through the summer. A Cape Cod judge has pleaded not guilty to domestic violence charges. Tory Gates reports.
5: Orleans District Court Judge Robert Welsh III appeared in a Brighton courtroom on Thursday to answer to charges of assault and battery, first on a family or household member and with a dangerous weapon on a person over age 60. Welsh is accused of assaulting the female victim, first in May of 2021 during a trip to Las Vegas, then in Sandwich in January of last year. I'm Tory Gates.
30: And in sports, the Patriots wrapped up their mandatory minicamp yesterday. New England will now shift focus to their training camp, with veterans slated to report to camp on July 24th, with practice starting the following day. And the Red Sox are hoping to snap their current losing skid when they take on the Texas Rangers tonight. The two teams will meet this evening for the opener of the three-game series at Fenway Park. Pre-game can be heard beginning at 6:10 on Cape Cod Sports Radio 96.3, with first pitch scheduled for 7:10. I'm Brian Berner, News Radio 95, WXTK.
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9: Delays at the Sagamore Bridge and also through a construction zone in Dennis. Expect that 5-minute backup on Route 3 South from Route 6 Enoch Highway to the Sagamore Bridge. And on 28 between East-West Dennis Road and the Airport Rotary. 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
29: Now, your look at the 1 degree Outside Weather Network forecast for Cape Cod and the islands.
12: 1 degree Outside meteorologist Danielle Noyce with your forecast. Clouds give way to sun today. A brief shower or isolated thunderstorm. Warm and humid with highs either side of 80 tonight. Any lingering showers or storms wind down. Lows in the mid-60s. Tomorrow, beautiful day. Sun and clouds, a little less humid. Highs around 80. Increase in clouds on Sunday, but we stay dry. Highs in the upper 70s with a breezy south-southwest wind 10 to 20 miles per hour. For the only forecast you need to know, download our free 1 degree Outside weather app.
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0: Aloha Friday. Our buddies at Sand Dollar Custom. It's Aloha Friday. Good morning, everybody. I'm Ed Lambert. 7 after 9, 508 775 9985. Or you can email me, ed at 95wxtk.com. Got a full board. Let's head right over to Dennis. Marcel, thanks for holding, sir. How are you?
1: I'm good. Welcome back. I'm glad you're feeling better. I've never called a show before, but I feel as this might help a lot of veterans. The thing that I want to talk about is they're building the new health facility right off of the base near the National Cemetery, which is wonderful because they'll be doing so many more things for people. That, the thing that I wanted to make aware of is that I heard they were thinking of closing the Sandwich Gate. And if they do that, it's going to put an awful big burden on Lower Cape people. Instead of letting them go through that 2-mile thing to the clinic, they'll have to go all the way around. With the traffic the way it is today, it's going to be awful hard for people to make their appointments. And I've been trying to make awareness of this so someone, the powers that be, could maybe do something about it, because I know in other places where they have clinics on bases, they allow the people to go. What they do is give the gate guard a list of all the appointments, and when they come, they show their VA health card and allow them to go to the clinic. And they could do the same thing there, because it's an extra 20-something miles, and they could pay for the gate people just by the travel. That they wouldn't have to pay.
0: Marcel, you are absolutely right, by the way. That new facility, the outpatient clinic that's going in, is going to be a beautiful clinic, taking people don't have to go to Providence or Plymouth or, I mean, they're closing the one in Hyannis, but you're right. You need to be able to get to it. And if you had to, I got to make a note of that. I got to see if I can call somebody to see what we can do to keep that that flow going, because it's an easy way in, easy way out. There's no question about it.
1: Yeah, it's only 2 miles across the base, and it's and if you go around, it's 20 miles. And, you know, total back and forth. So I'm hoping they could save enough money to pay for the guy on the gate by just the travel pay.
0: It could be. It's a good point, yeah. Marcel. I think that the state reps and state senators in that whole area, along with our military, get together and say, let's do this right, because that's a beautiful center that's going up, and we've needed it forever and a day down here on the Cape.
1: Yeah.
0: All right.
1: Yeah, because I tried to get there the other day, and on a normal weekday, and I'm going, holy smoke, I would have to leave 2 hours just to do a 1-hour trip, you know, in the summer. Oh, it'll be even worse. That's why I thought if we could help the veterans get there, it would be fine. And I know you can put it on air, and a lot of people will hear it rather than me just mouthing off.
0: Well, no, I'm glad you called. Good point. It is an excellent point, Marcel. Thank you. It's going to be a great a clinic. It's a huge, I don't know, 16,000-17,000 square feet, a clinic for the veterans here on the Cape and the Cape area. Thanks for the call, Marcel. We'll take a look at it. The cell phone in the car. Tom, thanks for holding. How you doing, Tom?
2: Good morning, Ed. Happy Aloha Friday.
0: Thank you.
2: But, you know, I think maybe we should designate June 12th opening day for rhino hunting season. Boy, you've really gone. You've taken a shot at them all this morning. I've missed you, buddy. This is great to have you back.
0: Thanks, Tom.
2: You know, all the discussion with Minogue and Short Sleeve, we had three great candidates that flushed through this time for a Republican. But Keneally has endorsed Minogue. So, I mean, that's 86% now of the convention. We know where we're going. Look, I like Brian Short Sleeve, but, you know, let's focus. We really have a big job to do. Let's just focus.
0: You know what, Tom, and that's what Suzanne and I differ on that. You and I agree. I don't want to have to fight uphill, all right, for Minogue and Short Sleeve, all right? Brian, the polls are so far down, it isn't funny. Keneally threw everything behind Minogue. Minogue's got an awful lot going on, not only in this area, but in central Mass and western Mass too, for governorship. Why don't we all just put together, hop on the same god darn boat, all right, and put all our, rather than have any of these skirmishes everywhere. And there, you know what it is, Tom? In my opinion, it's petty. You know, well, the Barnstable Republican Town Committee, our own member, Brian Shortsley, so, you know what, guys? I don't know.
2: Are pushing Shortsleeve to continue, I just fear that they're going to poison those supporters to not come out.
0: Yeah.
2: When it's time to vote against
0: Healy.
2: Healy. So, you know, we have to focus. Look, Brian, it's just not your time. It's not a slight on who you are. You're a good man. It's just not your time. It's politics.
0: Well, I'm
2: and, you know, and I hate that. These terms like rhino and establishment and this and that. You know, we've had enough of the I won't fight on principle candidates over the last 30 years. How's that worked out for us?
0: I know.
2: Not well. How about we just get a candidate? Look, we know Minogue, you know, his background as a CEO, as someone that went to West Point. We know he's a fighter, and he does stand on principle. Let's stand on principle. Well, we've seen that federally with this administration, with some, with Bessent, with all these amazing people working in this administration. They stand on

0: don't represent any of us. They don't take our phone calls. They don't represent us at all. It's we the people, but they think it's we the politicians are going to tell the people who aren't as bright as us. It's a fraud. I looked at what's going on in Minnesota and what they've investigated, but we don't have enough Republicans to get together to investigate what's going on. I mean, a governor who refuses to have an audit done.
1: Well, not only that.
0: The Senate president. What is she hiding?
1: The Senate president, the Speaker of the House. They're hiding because it's all fraud, waste, and abuse. There's so many crooked politicians in the Commonwealth of Massachusetts, Karen.
0: Exactly.
1: They don't want anybody to audit a goddamn thing. No.
0: And I'm finally getting some people out here in Western Massachusetts, where I am today, and just to say to them, look, they respect me because I don't like to follow it because it makes me nervous, and I won't get into it because people get angry. Well, I don't like confrontation either. But the thing is, if we don't win this time, it's over.
1: Yeah, yeah.
0: And all this housing that's going up, and if you've watched them, I'm looking at how some of them are being built. They're all over the place.
1: I know.
0: One of my immigrant students that became a citizen said to me, you've got to see this other stuff that they're building. He brought me to several other sites. All of a sudden, they're just there.
1: Blink, and there'll be more, Karen. Blink, and there'll be more. I'm with you. All right? Let's go. Give me some acreage out in North Adams. How about Monroe?
0: Well, I have friends in all of those places. I lived in North Adams for years. But the thing is, people here, I'm finally getting them to listen to iHeartRadio and to listen to just listen to the other part of the story. You know, the rest of the story. They used to say that. But get some information. They are so closed in here.
1: And no, they don't want to believe. They don't. And you and I are liars, Karen. We are fakers, liars. We are bad people. We are no good. All right. You know, we don't get up in the morning and put on our shoes and hit the bathroom. We're awful people, Karen. Remember that. All right.
0: Oh, I'm tired of being villainized. I really am. But there's enough. I have enough respect with a few people who are really starting to listen. But if we don't get behind one person,
1: we're going to split.
0: And that's what the Dems are counting on.
1: Sure they are. They've right up and down the line. Karen, thanks for the call. I appreciate it. Let me head over to Harwich. Hey, Leo, how you doing this morning, Leo?
2: Very good, Ed. Good to have you back, by the way.
1: Thank you, sir.
2: And please don't go to Adam. Stay here. Everybody stay on the Cape because, you know, you guys deserve the Cape. You guys all stay right here. Don't come out to Adams or anywhere out in the western part of the state.
1: I'm afraid that you and Andrea are going to pick up stakes and go somewhere out in Wyoming or something, you know?
2: Well, there you go. Not this coming Saturday, but the 27th of June is my annual farm open house. Could be our last one. So I'm hoping that... I know Bob loves to attend. I've seen him out there on the dance floor a few times, listening to Rockin' Down with the Music. it is a potluck. This is Free for All Friday. That's why I waited till today to call. And, you know, you've been gone so long, I'm hoping that you and your wife make it and the family bring the kids so that some of the listeners will have a chance to see that it's really you. Because, you know, Ed, there is a rumor going around.
1: No.
2: There's a rumor going around.
1: Yeah,
2: that you didn't make it, and this is you are an AI of the actual Ed Lambert. So
1: good.
2: We got to distill that by showing people that, you know, you're still with us.
1: I'm with you. Leo, thanks.
2: All right, my friend. Thanks
1: you
2: again.
1: Take care. Bye-bye. Thank you. Quick break. I'll be right back. I'm Ed Lambert.
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17: Ah, 1971. 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Weeble started to wobble, but as we all know, they don't fall down.
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17: Across the country, people were speaking up. And the more they did, the more they learned about the hidden underbelly of the most powerful law enforcement agency in the land. I'm Ed Helms, host of Snafu, Season 2, Medburg. The story of a daring heist that exposed J. Edgar Hoover's epic FBI snafu. 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
25: 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We'll find out what's going on in the world of finance relative to the world in and of itself. Let's head on down to Fairhaven. Steve, good morning. You're on XTK. Hi, Steve.
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26: Listen, the whole situation with Minogue and Shortsleeve, I am not a fan of asking a candidate to drop out. I mean, it's their right as a candidate to run. It shouldn't be my right. I shouldn't be able to tell them what to do with running. But I think it's my obligation to tell people if there's an issue I have with the other candidate. And I have to tell you, Ed, while you were out sick, the Acushnet Town Council, Republican Town Committee, had a meeting. And they invited Mike Minogue. Like all the town committees do, they usually invite one in at a time, so they get the whole time. Well, this one was pretty big. There was over 120 people there. So the problem I had was when I showed up to the event, there was a man outside in a chicken suit, along with someone videotaping him and everyone else walking into the event. And so people started to get angry. I got quite angry because what's the one thing you and I have talked about? There's not enough Republicans in this state. You want to take on a candidate, take them on for submissions. Don't play these ridiculous games. They should be beneath someone. Well, lo and behold, they were calling Mike Minogue the chicken for not debating. And this was before the convention. And who do we find out it was? And you can call and correct me, people, but there were people there at the event who knew the gentleman who was videoing and said it was the short sleeve campaign. Well, that backfired on them, Ed, because their attitude, the short sleeve campaign's attitude was that was going to be a Mike Minogue event. And it was to a point. Two-thirds of the people that walked in there were leaning Minogue, if not voting for him. There was a third of the people that weren't. They wanted to hear what Minogue had to say. And they turned off all of those people who hadn't made a decision because everyone knew where it came from.
0: Yeah.
26: And I have to tell you, I know off the bat right away, sounds like one of the people running his campaign, that's totally in their wheelhouse. That's how they play. And that's why I have a problem with what's running the Republican Party.
25: I think a lot of people, Steve, agree with you. And there's not enough people out there screaming and yelling to get rid of some of the leadership in the Republican Party here in Massachusetts. Thank you for the call. Good point. I'm Ed Lambert. I got to take a break for the 9:30 news. I'll be back with Mike Armstrong in a sec.
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2: Good morning. I'm Brian Berner with this WXTK news update. A 28-year-old suspect is in custody in connection with a double murder in Fall River. Police officials say that Victor Francisco Gomes faces murder and other charges, and that the victims have now been identified as 19-year-old Eduardo Cardoza da Silva of Fall River and 20-year-old Pablo Enrique Rocha da Silva of Whitman. Police say that one of the victims suffered significant facial trauma, and the second had a metal pitchfork impaled into the back of his head. A Cape Cod judge has pleaded not guilty to domestic assault charges and has been released without bail. Robert Welsh appeared in a Boston courtroom for arraignment on Thursday from charges stemming from an alleged domestic assault in January of 2025 in Sandwich. Officials say that Welsh is on administrative leave from his position as First Justice of Orleans District Court, and court officials say that he's due back in court for a pretrial conference on July 14th. Cape Cod National Seashore is welcoming visitors who are in the area for World Cup matches and urging them to be shark smart. They say that seals are the major prey of great white sharks, and beachgoers should avoid areas with seals and watch for sharks hunting them in shallow water. They say that visitors should also avoid areas with large schools of fish and murky and low visibility water. The Atlantic White Shark Conservancy and the Center for Coastal Studies say they'll be staffing information tables at Outer Cape beaches all through the summer. A Nantucket tradition has been postponed for the second straight year. Tory Gates explains.
3: The 4th of July water fight is off once again, officials say, as the island remains in a level 2 drought condition. The select board agreed to cancel the event after hearing concerns from local officials. Precipitation has fallen to historically low levels. Only 4 inches of rain has fallen on Nantucket this year. The average year is 40 to 42 inches. Rainfall the last 3 years has been in the 20s. Residents and businesses are urged to continue to restrict outdoor water usage. I'm Tory Gates.
2: And in sports, the Red Sox hope to snap their current losing skid. Boston has now dropped 4 straight, entering tonight's game against the Texas Rangers at Fenway. The two teams will meet this evening for the opener of a 3-game series that will begin tonight. Pre-game can be heard beginning at 6:10 on Cape Cod Sports Radio 96.3, with first pitch scheduled for 7:10. I'm Brian Berner, News Radio 95, WXTK.
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6: There's still an overturned vehicle in Falmouth causing delays in both directions of Route 151. Expect that overturned vehicle between Route 28 and Falmouth Woods Road. And on Route 6 West in Sandwich, there's still a crash after Route 130. I'm Gina Genesis.
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1: Now, your look at the 1 degree outside weather network forecast for Cape Cod and the islands.
18: 1 degree outside, meteorologist Danielle Noyce with your forecast. Clouds give way to sun today. A brief shower or isolated thunderstorm. Warm and humid with highs either side of 80 tonight. Any lingering showers or storms wind down. Lows in the mid-60s. Tomorrow, beautiful day. Sun and clouds, a little less humid. Highs around 80. Increase in clouds on Sunday, but we stay dry. Highs in the upper 70s with a breezy south-southwest wind 10 to 20 miles per hour. For the only forecast you need to know, download our free 1 degree outside.
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4: Beep, beep, beep, beep, yeah! About 22 minutes in front of 10 o'clock. Good morning, everybody. I'm Ed Lambert. Good to have you on board. It's time for me to get a discussion with Mike Armstrong on some of the things that are going on out there. God, from Iran to the Straits to inflation, even the new chairman of the Federal Reserve. Good morning, Mike. Welcome to the show. How have you been?
5: Ed, good morning. Good to talk to you.
4: Hey, look, Warsh is back. Is Warsh walking a tightrope here next week, the big meeting coming out of it, containing prices and the White House pressure? What's going on? What do you think?
5: Yeah, I mean, the bad news for him is that, you know, inflation is definitely back. We're up at 4.2% inflation, which is higher now than the last 12 months of wage growth. So, you know, there's a reason it feels particularly bad right now, and it's because on average your wages are up about a percentage point or less than inflation right now. The good news for Warsh is it's very obvious what you have to do at this meeting, which is to tell the general public that we are serious about inflation. We think that it's possible this moment in time passes by. It's just, you know, oil shock, and maybe that dissipates, in which case we return to a normal level of inflation. But the conundrum that he faces in the intermediate term here, you know, outside of the oil price shock, is a difficult one. He has the job of building credibility with three really important groups, so far as I can tell. One are the other 11 voting members of the Federal Reserve. He has to convince all of them to follow his way of thinking about policy. It is not a dictatorship. He can't just tell them how to vote. They actually have to vote on not only the solutions, but the language that goes into what he says. Two, he's got to build credibility with all of us, because we're now dealing with another inflation bump after 2022. And I think there are plenty of people out there who are becoming concerned that this is the new normal, that we are going to, you know, consistently experience inflation that comes up and then goes back down. And what do we do about that? So he's got to build the credibility with the American public. And then, you know, if he doesn't want the next couple of years of his life to be a giant pain, he needs to build credibility with the president, too, his boss. So some of those are in direct conflict, because the president wants lower interest rates.
4: Right.
5: He's made
4: right.
5: that very clear. Every president wants lower interest rates. This one is just much more public about the fact that he wants them. And right now, that is the exact opposite prognosis of what this economy needs. So it remains a question, you know, how much rope will the president give his new Fed chair? Because he definitely needs time to build that credibility with everybody else.
4: I think he's between a rock and a hard place right now. Don't you, Mike? I mean,
5: yeah, I mean, yes and no. I think yes, because he was very public about, you know, supporting lower interest rates on the campaign trail, if you will, when looking for the job.
4: Sure.
5: You know, he complimented the president in terms of his thinking on economic policy. And now, you know, that's the exact opposite of what you need. So, yes, that is a difficult place to be. On the other hand, I would think as somebody brand new in the job, he's going to have a little bit of time to navigate this. Like, it's not as though there's any debate about what you should be doing right now, because inflation is up. There's only one real solution that you can come up with here. And so unless the president's completely unreasonable at this point in time, he kind of has to understand that, look, inflation's 4.2%. There's nothing you can do other than keep rates steady right now.
4: Yeah. Can you convince people that growth doesn't mean inflation?
5: Yes, you can. I think there's plenty of evidence. Go look at the entire 2010 decade, right? Like, we can have growth without inflation. The question is, can you have growth without inflation when there are still tariffs that are in and out, when there is a war in the Middle East, and when we are in the midst of one of the biggest domestic spending booms that we have ever seen,
4: mm-hmm.
5: right? That is the tougher thing to convince me of. And that's the one that fortunately we're not seeing many signs of it yet. But I do remain concerned that, let's say you do get a negotiation in Iran over the weekend and we have traffic flowing again and oil is not the biggest concern for the rest of 2026. There's beginning to be a fair bit of evidence that, you know, the massive amounts of construction and spend on artificial intelligence
4: mm-hmm.
5: are beginning to make it difficult to do other types of things. So, for example, increasingly pricey for Apple to build smartphones. Why? Because they need chips that go into these things that they are now competing with all the components on for everything. Mm-hmm. It's becoming more expensive to manufacture televisions and pretty much every piece of technology that we consume, because they all take chips that are getting more expensive in memory and all sorts of stuff. We don't see a lot of evidence of this yet, but I suspect that it's going to become more expensive to build homes. Why? You can build a data center, you can build a home. Either way, it's going to drive prices up for supplies as well as labor. If you are really, you know, going on this endeavor of building a data center the size of Manhattan in Utah, it's going to take a lot of electricians, plumbers, HVAC technicians that could be doing something else instead. And so, you know, you can, if it's big enough, see spending like this crowd other things out and drive prices up in areas other than energy. Like I said, not a lot of evidence of that happening yet. We did see the inflation report this week that showed, you know, higher computer component costs, mm-hmm. but that's just one small category of inflation and not going to drive the whole narrative.
4: Well, where's there a safe place to look? I mean, all this analysis, Mike, is where is the safe place to look? If you're talking about huge data centers and AI and where's a safe place to park yourself and look?
5: Well,
4: what's going
5: on? Let's take the flip side of that coin. I fully recognize that we're worried about high inflation and there's worries about gas prices, but let's call a spade. The stock market's been fantastic.
4: That's amazing.
5: Right.
4: Like, 900?
5: I don't want to sit here and look a gift horse in the mouth. The markets are up high single digits so far this year. Tremendous returns, especially on anything AI related over the course of the last three
4: mm-hmm.
5: years.
4: Mm-hmm.
5: And, that's, you know, it's not to say anything about what's come in the future, but we are looking at some of the best stock market returns we've seen in a generation.
4: I know.
5: That always, you know, the contrarian in me always makes me very concerned about that. But that is the reality right now, is anything that is even quasi-related to artificial intelligence, or somebody can draw a thread to maybe someday being related to artificial intelligence, is getting bid up in markets right now. And there's not much evidence that that's slowing down.
4: No, there isn't. I'm talking to Mike Armstrong, everybody, talking about what's going on. I got to take a quick break. I'll be back right after this. What the hell has El Nino got to do with anything? We'll talk with Mike when we come back. I'm Ed Lambert.
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4: Welcome back, everybody. I'm Ed Lambert, about 7 minutes in front of 10. You know, Mike, huge, huge stuff going on with SpaceX and everything else in the market. How does that ripple effect of all the, the market opening in, 20 minutes ago or whatever it might be. But the I was reading about what he said about the fact of SpaceX. Don't look at the earnings for next quarter. Look to the future. What a great way of looking at things, huh?
5: Yeah, especially when the future, according to Musk and SpaceX, is so optimistic. This is the SpaceX IPO is a fairly unique event that is occurring today. At last look, it does not appear that trading has officially opened on SpaceX, but be obviously keeping an eye on it throughout our program today. But I have never, there is no company quite like SpaceX. There is no person quite like Elon. But, you know, things that are in his offering documents for this company, mm-hmm. you know, they talk about their definable market and what, you know, what could be the sales that they make. And it includes very high aspiration stuff, like exploring the uncertainties of the universe and colonizing Mars and mining asteroids. And so when you set it's not sky the limit, it's you know, when you set Mars as the limit, obviously, you know, what could occur with your company has a wide range of outcomes. And I think as always, Elon Musk has done an excellent job hyping up this event. The IPO itself is oversubscribed, which is typical. I think the main thing that I would just remind folks of is that, you know, this is easily the most recognizable initial public offering since Facebook. It is the single largest IPO in history. It is one of the, from a valuation perspective, it's probably the most expensive stock that has ever gone public in history. And I'll also remind people that whether it's a big one or a small one, IPOs are usually pretty volatile in the first year of trading. We took a look at some 15 to 20 companies that went public that, you know, big name companies that you would recognize, Facebook, Spotify, over the last 15 years. The average of these fell by some 60% in the first 1 year of trading from
4: 60?
5: Some recent high.
4: Did you say 60?
5: The minimum drawdown that you saw in one of these companies was 30%.
4: Wow.
5: So, and plenty of them, by the way, like doubled over the course of the year and ended the year positive. But the point that we make with this is volatility in IPOs is a feature. It's not a bug. It is very typical. And it's not to say there will be in this first day of trading, but over the course of the next year, when those private shareholders get the opportunity to sell some of their shares in SpaceX and cash out, I would be very surprised if we didn't see some significant volatility in the share price.
19: Mm-hmm. Okay. All right. But like
5: that's
19: you
5: not
19: said,
5: to say, don't be excited.
19: No,
5: matter which way you cut it, it's exciting. But I always remind people, like, you know, when it comes to investing, recognize which game you're trying to play and which games you don't have any real expertise in, and be careful about getting too sucked into the hype, because that's when people can get in trouble.
19: And it's still, you know, with all that caveats in what you just said, Mike, it's still one exciting son of a thing happening today, you know?
5: Oh, it's the only thing, you know, we have a potential deal to reopen the Strait of Hormuz being talked about. All of that's taking a backseat to this IPO.
19: Yeah. Oh, but and by the way, just to put it on the record, I am not an optimistic player about the a deal with Iran or the openings of the Straits of Hormuz. I am not a believer yet.
5: I'm right. Neither optimistic nor pessimistic. I've just had this, I feel I've been Charlie Browned on this one five or six times now, so I think it's best to sit there and wait and see what happens.
19: At least. So what's the deal with about El Nino and the impacting the economy? I mean, what the hell is that?
5: So, look, long story short, people that are better experts on this stuff than I am are predicting a bad El Nino season. Why it's a problem, already there are massive fertilizer shortages across the globe. Mm-hmm. So it was a bad planting season. If you get combined with a bad harvesting season because of El Nino, fear would be you have a very bad food supply issue.
19: All right. I mean, now I'm following
5: that's
19: you now.
5: Why we should.
19: I'm trying to sit here and figure out what the hell is going on, but now I get
5: not related to SpaceX, but that is the story. Farmers are struggling, and if they get hit with a 1-2 punch, it could be problematic.
19: How about the airline industry, just very quickly, and oil prices and jet fuel and all that? How is it going to impact travel? What do you think?
5: Prices are up. Airlines are going to struggle to make as much of a profit this year. They fortunately don't need to compete with Spirit Airlines anymore. I say unfortunately for all of us, but they don't have to compete with Spirit anymore, so they're going to be trying to gobble up some pilots, some planes, and some routes. They'll weather the storm just fine would be my guess, at least here domestically. Other parts of the world, I will be shocked if we do not have an airline bankruptcy in some parts of the world where jet fuel is much harder to come by.
19: I agree. Hey, good talking to you. All right, it's been a while, and I look forward to next week, too. Keep up the good work. You guys do a great job after my show. Thanks. All right, take it easy, Mike. It's Aloha Friday. It's been great. More on Monday. We'll have a little bit of time. I'm Ed Lambert. Thanks for joining me. See you Monday. It's Aloha
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20: They are very dishonorable people to deal with.
21: I'm Dave Anthony, Fox News. President Trump just posted that about Iran on Truth Social, writing the terms Iran leaked out have nothing to do with the terms they were agreed to in writing. As Iran state media reports, it's false. A deal could be signed Sunday, the day after the president said
22: they have agreed never to have a nuclear weapon, something that we insisted on. That was the whole purpose. That was 95% of it.
21: Fox's Alexandria Hoff is at the White House.
23: Axios reporting the deal would provide sanctions relief linked to compliance and would keep the Strait of Hormuz open and toll-free. But Iranian state media is now reporting that any terms involving the Strait will be resolved as a regional matter jointly decided between Tehran and Oman. President Trump has consistently said Oman will not be involved in this. So clearly there is still some sorting out in these final terms. Through all of this, though, the military reality remains. The U.S. forces shot down two Iranian attack drones that U.S. officials say were trying to attack commercial vessels in the Strait of Hormuz.
21: There's a lot of tornado damage in parts of Indiana and Illinois, where this man was hurt in Streeter. Police rescued him from the rubble of his home that came down on top of his family.
24: Oh, my God. Are you okay?
25: I think I got a broken leg.
24: You got a broken leg?
25: I think so.
24: Oh, my God.
25: I got her out.
24: Okay.
25: But I can't get out.
21: A man was killed in Iowa when a tree fell on him during a storm there. And in addition to all the tornado damage, there are about 350,000 power outages in Illinois and Indiana. Back to that Iran deal. Amid all the talk, the stock market is mixed so far today. Up for the Dow a little, down for the NASDAQ. And one stock that may take off is SpaceX, still awaiting the first trades this morning in the biggest initial public offering ever that could make CEO Elon Musk the first trillionaire and some of his employees at SpaceX millionaires. America's listening to Fox News.
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8: I'm Brian Berner with this WXTK News Update. A 28-year-old suspect is in custody in connection with a double murder in Fall River. Police officials say that Victor Francisco Gomes faces murder and other charges, and that the victims have now been identified as 19-year-old Eduardo Cardoza da Silva of Fall River and 20-year-old Pablo Enrique Rocha da Silva of Whitman. Police say that one of the victims suffered significant facial trauma, and the second had a metal pitchfork impaled into the back of his head. A Cape Cod judge has pleaded not guilty to domestic assault charges and has been released without bail. Robert Welsh appeared in a Boston courtroom for arraignment on Thursday from charges stemming from an alleged domestic assault in January of 2025 in Sandwich. Officials say that Welsh is on administrative leave from his position as First Justice of Orleans District Court, and court officials say that he's due back in court for a pretrial conference on July 14th. And in sports, the Red Sox are hoping to snap their current 4-game losing skid when they take on the Texas Rangers tonight for the opener of their 3-game series at Fenway. Pre-game can be heard beginning at 6:10 on Cape Cod Sports Radio 96.3, with first pitch scheduled for 7:10. I'm Brian Berner, News Radio 95, WXTK.
3: Have you heard the news? 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

0: CEO Day. Everyone and their grandmother, aunt, niece, nephew, friend, cousin, mother, father, dog, they're all interested in what we're going to see from SpaceX in the largest IPO ever. It's going to begin trading today under the ticker SPCX. They did, in fact, sell 555.6 million shares at $135 each, raising about $75 billion in the deal. And, you know, as we look at, you know, what is expected to happen with the stock today, again, like, it's not trading yet. We're, you know, waiting for it to begin trading, which should happen sometime this morning if everything goes off cleanly. A lot of expectations, a lot of hype here, and we're going to, you know, now see how the rubber meets the road when this thing hits public markets sometime in probably the next 30 to 90 minutes, most likely.
1: Bloomberg indicating that the open is expected to be about 29% above the IPO price. That would put it in the 175 range. So, yeah, like you said, it, you know, there's plenty else going on in the world today, but the only thing that investors are looking at is this IPO and the largest IPO in history by a pretty wide margin.
0: And look, I think, you know, we've covered this pretty exhaustively over the last several weeks, in that obviously there are questions about SpaceX's valuation. There are questions about the fact that this is not a pure play space company. It's kind of an amalgamation of like three or four different businesses that all have their own pros and cons. But today, I think there's just a lot of excitement that you're finally going to see this thing trading. And look, it's something where, you know, this is going to most likely, when it starts also, make Elon Musk the first trillionaire in the history of the world.
1: Can we talk about some of the other kind of funny things that have been happening in the last few days? Because ticker symbol you mentioned is SPCX. That's what it will be trading under. But there's another company out there trading under the ticker symbol SPCE, a little company called Virgin Galactic, Richard Branson's space company.
0: Yeah.
1: And what happened with those shares over the course of the last few days, Chuck?
0: Well, let's actually spin back to 2021 when they were trading at a price of over $1,200 a share. Yes, it's the summer of 2021, and it was the summer where, as Dave Portnoy put it, stocks can't go down. Like that was the summer of 2021.
1: He was a better investor than Warren Buffett that summer.
0: He was. Like the problem is that Warren Buffett was, you know, better for, you know, the 40 years surrounding it and everything. But
1: yeah,
0: it's,
1: sure,
0: it's fine. Like Portnoy had a heck of a summer. Let's be honest. When we look at where Virgin Galactic has gone since then, it went from $1,256 down to about $2.
1: Oh,
0: which is not good. And as recently as late April was trading at 227.
1: Oh.
0: Even as recently as late May, it was trading at 241. It then went from 241 up to 890, presumably because a bunch of people that, you know, just probably don't really know what they're doing in markets started buying it thinking it was SpaceX. Now, I'm sure...
1: Almost undoubtedly what happened.
0: I do think there are probably some smart people out there that said, hey, there's going to be a bunch of idiots that think this is SpaceX.
1: True.
0: Let me buy a few shares as a flyer.
1: Yeah.
0: And if it does indeed get bid up, I can exit as they're buying.
1: Yeah.
0: I'm sure there was some of that going on as well. Virgin Galactic, despite no meaningful change in its business, has still now doubled in the last 6 weeks.
1: Mm-hmm.
0: So one of these kind of ancillary things that you are seeing here. I think the big question that I have for markets short-term and over the next 12 to 18 months, between SpaceX, Anthropic, and OpenAI, it's a ton of issuance for this market to absorb. How well can it do that? Because in order to fund the $75 billion IPO, you got to get $75 billion from somewhere. Plus, Google just did an $85 billion equity raise. Plus, you're going to have, you know, another $120 to $150 billion from the other
2: you know, AI companies, then you might have, you know, some of the Mag 7 doing raises just like Google did. There's a lot of issuance potentially that this market needs to absorb, and then you're going to have lockup periods expiring for people who are insiders, current SpaceX employees and affiliated people, who aren't allowed to sell their shares right now but will be able to starting anywhere from 60 to 360 days out. And what pressure does that put on the stock over that time as well?
1: Yeah, to be clear, right, so prior to SpaceX going public, Saudi Aramco held the previous record for offering size back in 2019. It looks like it was in the high 30 billions, close to $40 billion range. SpaceX offering $75 billion of shares, it was filled. Anthropic indicating $60 billion, OpenAI indicating $60 billion. These are going to be the three largest IPOs in history, all occurring within the course of a few months. So normally I'm not really all that curious about where the money comes from in markets. This is different, right? We talked about this earlier this week, but those four issuances, the three IPOs plus Alphabet's $80 billion stock sale, is pushing some, what was the math, $300 billion? No, $250 billion in new shares that they are trying to sell out there.
2: Yeah.
1: And the money doesn't just get created out of thin air. It doesn't grow on trees for these IPOs.
2: It's got to come from somewhere. So we'll see how it all plays out. Again, I'm not saying this is the end of the world or anything, but one of the tailwinds for markets for quite a while has been companies doing stock buybacks, reducing the number of shares outstanding. These are big issuances for a market to absorb, and we'll see, you know, kind of where things go. NASDAQ, as of 1 minute ago, indicating that SpaceX still is in, quote, pre-launch status, so they have not started trading yet, and we'll see, you know, when things get moving, hopefully in the next half hour. But again, with these, we've never seen an IPO this size. I don't know when we're going to actually begin trading.
1: Is everybody just using space terms for this out of the fun, you know, the fun part of doing so? Like, not that I have an issue with it, but I don't believe that NASDAQ ever talks about other IPOs in terms of pre-launch status.
2: No.
1: Everybody's just having a good time on this Friday, right?
2: We should cut against the grain and be like, I don't know.

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Happen to be watching markets around 1:30 p.m. and all of a sudden my screen just lit up with a bunch of green. And anytime that happens, you know the drill at this point. You're like, okay, the president said something, so we got to go and see like what was said. And sure enough, we ended up with a post from the president on Truth Social that pretty much said, hey, we think we have a deal with Iran, and, I'll read the actual thing. Based on the fact that discussions with the Islamic Republic of Iran have been brought to the highest level of Iranian leadership and approved, I, as President of the United States of America, canceled the scheduled strikes and bombings against Iran this evening. Discussions and final points have been both in concept and great deal approved by all parties involved, including the United States, Israel, Saudi Arabia, UAE, Qatar, Turkey, Pakistan, Bahrain, Kuwait, Jordan, Egypt, and others. The naval blockade will remain in full force and effect until this transaction is finalized. Time and place of the signing to be announced shortly. So you had this, again, about 1.5% spike in the S&P 500 that then turned into, basically a 2% rally over the course of the afternoon. Subsequently, Iran, at the time, through various state media, said, well, no, we haven't necessarily approved anything. And then this morning, I woke up, and again, I wish that we could just get past this from a certain level, just because, it's not healthy. I basically, wake up, and the first thing I do is I'm like, okay, let's see what the tweets are. It's kind of where we are right now. And so, through Iranian state-affiliated media, Mehr News, they put out details of the 14-point draft of the Memorandum of Understanding. And included in there, they said, I'm just going to read the list, permanent and immediate cessation of war on all fronts, including Lebanon, America's commitment to non-interference in Iran, complete lifting of the naval blockade within 30 days, America's commitment to withdrawing its forces from around Iran, reopening the

0: Strait of Hormuz within 30 days, suspension of sanctions for sale of oil from Iran, need for the U.S. and allies to present reconstruction plans worth at least $300 billion to Iran, 60 days of negotiations to finalize nuclear issues, reiterating Iran's commitment to the nuclear nonproliferation treaty, releasing $24 billion in blocked Iranian funds, establishing a monitoring mechanism to implement the agreement. Agreement will be approved by UN Security Council resolution. And to which I look at this and I'm like, okay, like, Iran said this before, and like, it's unclear if this is actually what's in the document or the Iranian wish list. So like, I take all of this with a grain of salt, because it's unclear that this is actually what's in the agreement, since none of us have seen it and it hasn't even been signed. So that was what I woke up to. That was originally, it had come out around, I think, like 3:30 or 4 a.m. And then just a little while ago, at 9:40 a.m., you get this from the president on Truth Social. The terms that Iran leaked out to the fake news have nothing to do with terms that were agreed to in writing. What they have said, including their weak and pathetic statement on having a deal, bears no relation to the truth. Very dishonorable people to deal with. With them, there's no such thing as dealing in good faith. Amazing. Also, their totally rebuffed drone attack last night against Indian ships leaving the Hormuz Strait is totally unacceptable. They better get their act together and fast.
1: So, Chuck, I had a busy morning this morning. I spoke with Jim Polito, Matt Gagnon, and Ed Lampert all this morning. And this subject,
0: did you say hi for me?
1: I did. This subject came up with all three of them. And all three of them expressed pretty severe skepticism about something getting done here. And I feel the same way, but don't have any real insider expertise on the subject. Is anything about this series of announcements seem different or unique compared to the last six times we've been through this exercise?
0: So I have a few different thoughts. Let me answer your question first. There are rumors out there that the U.S. is coordinating logistics to get Vice President Vance, who apparently would be signing this, to Geneva this weekend. They're just rumors, and we've had like similar rumors about like, oh, the Pakistani army chief is heading to Tehran, and like, so they're different, but I don't know that they're like substantively different.
1: Yep.
0: It might just be variations on a theme.
1: I guess one other thing that's different about this time around is
0: it did come directly from the president instead of reporting from close to the president.
1: Yeah.
0: So that's a little different.
1: And I think the other one is just the timeline. The closer you are to the oil markets blowing up, which we've insinuated is coming, that does make this one and every subsequent negotiation a little bit unique, because you are closer to gas prices going to like $6 a gallon. So that's a little bit different. But boy, is it really tough to sit here and have any confidence whatsoever that this is going to happen.
0: Yeah, it's just something where I don't know. Like, I don't have any unique insight into the process. At some point, every conflict reaches a solution that someone doesn't like. And it might be the Iranians who don't like it here. It might be the U.S. Like, I don't know, because we don't actually know what's being negotiated. Like, I mean, we know what's being negotiated, but we don't know, like, the terms of what's being, you know, settled. And at some point in every conflict that does not end with, you know, a complete and unconditional surrender, you get a negotiated settlement that comes out of it where generally both sides don't get everything they want. It's like, okay, like, we just need to end this, and so even though we don't love this, we've got to sign this. At some point, this is going to get to that as well.
1: Mm.
0: I don't know if it's this weekend or if we're still a week, 2 weeks, or 2 months away from that point. I do know that, as you mentioned, the math is continuing to get tougher on the oil side of things, and this is even as, in the last couple of days, we've talked about this, you know, you've started to see some signs, and the U.S. has, you know, said as much, that, hey, they've been able to, you know, sneak some ships out of the Gulf over the last couple of weeks that have, you know, been able to, you know, get some supplies out of that region. The problem, as I've mentioned all along, it still is not leading to a restart of production, and the restart of production is the problem. Otherwise, you're just drawing from another, you know, fixed stock of those ships that are in that region that are not necessarily going to want to go back in and potentially get stuck again. So
1: the other point that I'll make about, again, just pessimism on a deal being signed here, in previous scenarios unrelated to the Strait of Hormuz where the president has pivoted on his policy and negotiated for something else, they've come at moments when financial markets are inflicting a great degree of pain or realizing a great degree of pain. Do you see anything in financial markets that is indicating that right now? Because I don't.
0: No.
1: And so that would be one counter argument for, hey, nothing's going to get done here because oil prices are down, stocks are up, and they've been that way now for several weeks. So does the White House feel pressure to negotiate something unless it's the best possible deal they can get?
0: The other piece just related to that that I think is going to be challenging. The president likes to maintain flexibility. Think about last year with tariffs. Okay, like, this isn't working great. I'll modify them this way. Yep. You know?
1: And I think he's been intentionally opaque about what he needs in this scenario to maintain that flexibility.
0: But here's the piece. I don't think any of the parties in this trust each other. Like, well, do you think the Iranians trust the U.S.?
1: No, of course.
0: Do you think the U.S. trusts the Iranians?
1: No.
0: Do you think Israel trusts Iran?
1: I don't think Israel trusts the United States.
0: No, vice versa. None of these parties trust each other at all. So President Trump's like ideal deal is one where it's like, hey, this is what we agreed to. It's a handshake deal, and oh, we can change it later.
1: Yep.
0: Do you think Iran's going to be cool with a handshake deal? No, they want this thing signed by, like, you know, in front of, like, the Galactic Empire to be like, everyone sees, like, what you agreed to. And that's not really the president's negotiating style. So there might be even just a problem on negotiating styles. Quick break. Wall Street Watch is next.
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3: I'm Brian Berner with this WXTK News Update. Immigration and Customs Enforcement Boston has arrested a Brazilian fugitive in Hyannis. Authorities say that Jose Paula de Souza Neto was taken into custody during a traffic stop on Wednesday morning. They say that he's been wanted since failing to return to prison after a COVID-era house arrest. Brazilian authorities say that he received a final conviction for drug trafficking before fleeing the country and becoming an international fugitive. Officials say that in January, Brazilian police issued wanted posters that led to tips that indicated that Neto was on Cape Cod. Cape Cod National Seashore is welcoming visitors who are in the area for World Cup matches and urging them to be shark smart. They say that seals are the major prey of great white sharks, and beachgoers should avoid areas with seals and watch for sharks hunting them in shallow water. The Atlantic White Shark Conservancy and the Center for Coastal Studies say they'll be staffing information tables at Outer Cape beaches all through the summer. And in sports, the Red Sox are hoping to snap their current four-game losing skid when they take on the Texas Rangers tonight for the opener of their three-game series at Fenway. Pre-game can be heard beginning at 6:10 on Cape Cod Sports Radio 96.3, with first pitch scheduled for 7:10. I'm Brian Berner, News Radio 95, WXTK.
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5: 10 to 15 minute delays through Dennis and Harwich due to construction. Construction on Route 6 West in Harwich between Route 124 and Meeting House Way. And on 28 between Route 134 and Airport Rotary. But no crashes. I'm Gina Genesis.
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8: 1 degree outside, meteorologist Danielle Noyce with your forecast. Clouds give way to sun today. A brief shower or isolated thunderstorm. Warm and humid with highs either side of 80 tonight. Any lingering showers or storms wind down. Lows in the mid-60s. Tomorrow, beautiful day. Sun and clouds, a little less humid. Highs around 80. Increase in clouds on Sunday, but we stay dry. Highs in the upper 70s with a breezy south-southwest wind 10 to 20 miles per hour. For the only forecast you need to know, download our free 1 degree outside weather app.
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1: The largest IPO in history is upon us when SpaceX makes its debut on the NASDAQ today. According to Bloomberg, SpaceX shares are indicated to open 29% above its IPO price. Sentiment also received a lift yesterday around progress toward a potential peace deal with Iran. Right now, the Dow is up over 0.4%. S&P 500 up over 0.1%. NASDAQ dipping 18 points lower. Russell 2000 is up about 1%. 10-year Treasury yield up 3 basis points at 4.50%. And oil pulling back about 1.25%, trading right around $86 a barrel. Several space stocks garnering attention leading up to the SpaceX IPO. EchoStar is down by 6% after jumping 11% yesterday. AST SpaceMobile climbed 12% yesterday, however, is down by 11% today. And Rocket Lab shares are pulling back by 7%. Airline stocks, including United, American, and Delta, seeing modest gains with the retreat in oil prices today. Adobe down by over 6% after the software giant beat on the top and bottom lines in the previous quarter. However, the company announced that its CFO would leave the company on Monday. And home construction company Lennar missed quarterly revenue expectations, while deliveries also fell short of estimates. That stock is down by 3%. I'm Tucker Silva, and that is Wall Street Watch.
2: Let's see. Anything else that you want to tie up as it relates to U.S.-Iran?
3: No. I guess the only thing that we've repeated over and over is that oil executives who are better informed about the state of energy markets than we are have been warning now for several weeks about the looming crisis in energy markets, and it's not something that they normally do. Plain and simple, you don't see executives going out to the White House or going out to Wall Street and saying publicly that we are in, like, you know, crisis mode here and prices are going to shoot up if we don't do something about it. So, you know, it's not to say they don't have their own incentives and reasons for doing so beyond just warning, but it is extraordinarily rare to hear that from oil executives. And we will see where things go over the weekend here.
2: Next week, we've got the G7 summit taking place in France. Do we know where? Is it going to be in Paris? There's other cities in France, I know, but we don't know. I don't know where. Here we go. It's in the French Alps.
3: You just pressed G8.
2: Well, I'm glad that we got that out of the way. It's going to be in the French Alps, and we got a piece from the Wall Street Journal titled...
4: You just hit G8.
5: If you like pina coladas...
3: Tucker's checked out this Friday. He's got all of the Chris Farley cues ready to go, and he's
5: G7!
3: Just...
2: It's fantastic.
3: Tucker's just back there giggling. For those of you that can't hear him right now,
2: because I can only play this.
3: Very happy with himself.
6: I can only play this drop one time a year during the G7 conference, and I was like, "Oh, I forgot to pull it up."
2: This is a pretty heavy Chris Farley week between El Nino and this. I mean, we're cooking.
3: Yeah.
2: So you got this piece from the Wall Street Journal. It's titled "The Global Economy Is Threatened Again by Trade Imbalances," and I don't know. Like, what do we think is going to change here at the G7?
3: Nothing, Chuck.
2: No.
3: This is going to take such a backseat to everything else going on in the world. There's just nothing that's going to be agreed to. There are going to be nations complaining about all sorts of different trade imbalance and tariff issues. And I just cannot envision a scenario where anything gets done at all on this. There was one quote from the Wall Street Journal that I thought was worth, you know.
2: Well, part of this, just to make it clear, the G7 does not include China.
3: Right. So
2: you cannot have a real conversation about trade imbalances if China is not there. It's Canada, France, Germany, Italy, Japan, the UK, and the US.
3: Right. So even were China there, this is the quote from the Wall Street Journal that I found, you know, a good summary of the situation. The U.S. blames its problems on others, especially China. China sees no need to change policies it thinks are working. The IMF, the one body charged with disciplining imbalances, has no means to do so. So, yeah, that's what you can expect from the G7.
2: There's too many of these groups, to be honest. Like, you got the G7. There was the G8 for a while.
3: Yeah.
2: The G8 was the G7 plus Russia.
3: Yeah. They got the boot.
2: They got booted out. There's the G20, right?
3: Yep.
2: That's another one that we have that's out there. That does include China and Russia in there.
3: Okay.
2: That is, let's see, who do we have in here? Oh, okay, this is actually wild. Even within the G20, there are 5 groups of 4.
3: Okay. Who are we lumped in with?
2: We are in there with natural, you know, partners, Australia, Canada, and Saudi Arabia.
3: What?
2: Then group two, which kind of makes sense, is India, Russia, South Africa, and Turkey. Group three is Latin American countries, Argentina, Mexico, and Brazil. I don't know why that one has only 3. Wait, is the G20 actually only the G19? No, there's only 19 members in the G20. What is going on here?
3: Hard to say for sure.
2: Russia's in it, so it's not like they've been kicked out. Group four of the G20 is France, Germany, Italy, and the UK. And group five is China, Indonesia, Japan, and South Korea. So we ended up in like the hodgepodge group.
3: Mm.
2: You know? But,
3: so,
2: why are there only 19 members of the G20?
3: Well, gotta leave a little room for... It's like when you set the dinner table for an extra person in case you have a visitor.
2: I'm reading the Wikipedia page. So here's the thing. The five groups have 19 countries in them, but the top of the page says that there are 21 members of the G20.
3: That's why. What do I do with this? For sourcing. I don't think we should report on it.
2: Can someone call the G20, Tucker? Can you get them on the phone and ask them how many members they have? Yes, hello. Yes, we're wondering how many members you have. 19, 20, and 21? Great, thanks. So, anyways, I don't think there's going to be much trade conversation that ends up turning into anything because you can't have that conversation when China's not there.
3: And I am on the official G20 Miami 2026 page here.
2: Oh, it's in Miami this year.
3: And I...
2: When?
3: 2026.
2: When?
3: Working on it. Hold on.
2: December 14th and 15th. You're welcome.
3: There you go. Thanks.
2: Can we do a remote?
3: And yes. Confirmed here. I see 4, 8, 12, 16, 19 countries in the G20.
2: I don't know what to do with that. Can we do a remote?
3: In Miami?
6: Miami, yeah.
2: Yeah, Miami in December. Sounds nice. Yeah.
6: Set it up.
3: Yeah.
2: All right.
3: Yeah.
2: We'll talk to the
3: G20. What's happened to the G20? Nothing. Everyone blames each other for their country's problems. Okay, good.
6: It won't tell us anything at all.
2: I don't know. Could be fun. So that's what we've got coming up soon. Let's take a quick break. When we come back, 2 competing views on what AI is going to do to the labor market next.
0: Subscribe now to our YouTube page, where you'll find daily interviews and full shows of the Financial Exchange. 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
3: We are still awaiting the first trade of SpaceX, but since the show started, we have seen indications that the stock, which IPO'd at $135 a share, would open up at $175. Then I saw Bloomberg report $174, $170. As of this moment, I am now seeing a price indicated of $168.25. So we'll continue to keep you updated. Have not yet seen a trade go through, but that's been the trend so far in where this thing might end up opening.
2: We've got two different views on what artificial intelligence might do to the labor market. First, in the Financial Times, Jeff Bezos says AI will bring golden ages, not mass job losses. And then from Anthropic, what happens if AI causes 25% unemployment? Anthropic has a concept of a plan.
3: Yeah. Now, I will point out that Anthropic explained, quote, "We are not seeking job displacement. We are working to prevent or minimize it." So they are not saying that we think that we necessarily get there, but I don't think you make a plan for 25% unemployment unless somebody has brought it up in your organization as a possibility. Bezos indicating that, hey, you know, the advancements that he sees happening will revolutionize the world so much that he actually sees a labor shortage for the future. In the case of Anthropic, they are saying, hey, you need to build out social safety net scenarios across the globe for what happens if AI causes such mass unemployment. And I don't think either one is terribly likely, but I have to say that I can't really imagine the world where a technology causes unemployment of 25% and then can still support itself.
2: No, that's the thing.
3: Like, just think through the mechanics there, right? If one in four people can't find a job, then you can't buy any of the stuff that AI wants to make more usable, available, and revolutionary.
2: Yes.
3: Are you claiming that we are going to somehow move beyond any sort of consumer-based economy because of AI? Because that's somehow what would need to happen, and the entire globe would need to be removed from a consumer-based economy into what? So, yeah, like, yes, I could see a scenario where temporarily unemployment shoots up, but planning for a long-term scenario where unemployment is exceeding 10% for an extended period of time seems like a unreasonable plan.
2: I think it's the piece that is tough to get to, in my opinion, is when you talk about the companies that are moving most heavily to adopt AI right now, it's tech companies, correct?
3: Yes.
2: Like, we're talking, a lot of this, we're talking about, like, coding being the front line.
3: Yep.
2: And the reason why is that with coding, you can very easily, there's a record of, here's what the AI did, here's the output, do we like that, yes or no?
3: Mm.
2: That happens in a way that it doesn't with customer service, just as an example. Like, let's say that you're using AI to try to, you know, solve some customer service cases. You don't have the same easy, clear record of, hey, we wanted it to do X, it did Y, is that good or bad?
3: Right.
2: It's more complicated. And customer service is one of those areas that I think a lot of AI proponents will describe as low-hanging fruit.
3: Sure.
2: You know, when we talk about chatbots and things like that, and that's still challenging. Then you start getting into the more complex stuff that you want to or need to do, and it becomes very clear that even if you can have AI handle some of the work, it still needs a whole lot of manual input to make sure that it's being done correctly. Now, this can change over time if, you know, we're able to develop AI programs that can, you know, perform oversight functions and things like that. But I think the other piece in terms of, like, for unemployment to go to 25%, something bad has to happen very rapidly to employment. Because if it's a gradual process where this job is disrupted this year, this one's disrupted next, this one, like, that's always going on in one way, sure, shape, or form. You know, so
3: not that we have great data on it, but, like, it would have to be something the scale of the Industrial Revolution.
2: Like, it's got to be more than that.
3: It does.
2: It's not just the scale, it's the pace. Remember, go back to, again, one of my least favorite things in all of the charts that we have to look at now is the fact that we have this issue with basically every data set from 2020. And one of the things that we can do, though, is look at what happened to the unemployment rate in 2020, where when the U.S. economy basically shut down for a month or so during the pandemic, the unemployment rate went to 14.8%.
3: In like 3 weeks.
2: From 4.5.
3: Yeah.
2: Or 3.5. What we're talking about, in order for the unemployment rate to go to 25, you have to have it go what it did go to what it did in 2020, and then do that again. You need another 10% rise in unemployment then. That has to happen really fast. I mean, even take a look at y'all listening. You all remember how bad things were during the financial crisis for jobs. The unemployment rate went from 4.7 to 10%. In order for it to go to 25, it has to do that and then do it three more times. 25 is a tough putt, man.
3: Yeah.
2: Like I'm going to throw some cold water on that, given what we are seeing with AI, which, again, my view on this is consistent. We are all going to be using way more AI 5 years from now than we are today, but I'm just not sure that it's going to have these kinds of impacts that some people are talking about.
3: Yep. It's not to say that we shouldn't plan, and it's not that I think the government has no role in helping figure out job retraining and, you know, good things that we can be thinking about ahead of time. But I don't think there's much of a purpose of planning for an economy that has 25% unemployment for an extended period of time, because there's really nothing that you can do interim to solve that problem.
2: It's also, like, at a very cynical level, it'll be self-correcting. If you have 25% unemployment because of AI,
3: you'll have
2: those 25% unemployed people are going to go destroy the data centers.
3: Yeah.
2: They're going to be sitting around at home. They're going to be like, hey, this sucks. Let's get rid of
3: this. I have no job. I have no food. Destroy everything.
2: Again, 25% unemployment, I don't think you can conceptualize that, most people. It's 1 in 4. Like, normally, high unemployment is 1 in, like, 18, 1 in 17, you know? So, we'll see where things go here. Let's see. Lennar cutting their full-year target, citing stubborn housing market headwinds. This is the only company that I've seen in housing that's talking about things like this.
3: Mm.
2: It really strikes me as something that is more related to execution than any particular problems with the housing market, in my opinion.
3: Yeah, and they didn't cite anything shocking here, right? They really just talked about how they're not seeing the demand because of high interest rates. I don't know if there's much of a story.
2: No other builders are saying that.
3: Yeah.
2: So I get the sense this is an execution problem. Let's take a quick break. When we return, hour two is coming up.

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8: I used to feel so guilty handing over the tablet just to get things done.
9: 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But honestly, I switched to Lingo Kids. 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
8: Really? 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
10: Mom, look! I'm flying into space!
9: See? They're happy. I'm happy.
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13: Dave Anthony, Fox News. President Trump posted that on Truth Social, calling them very dishonorable people who better get their act together fast. The president wrote terms Iran leaked out have nothing to do with the terms that were agreed to. But an Iranian cleric, Ahmad Qatani, was defiant today.
14: This enemy does not understand the language of negotiation. It does not understand the language of a ceasefire. It understands the language of force. And thank God our armed forces have shown them the language of force. And will continue to do so.
13: Fox Business's Max Gordon reports from Dubai.
15: Israeli Prime Minister Benjamin Netanyahu spoke to President Trump about the deal and released a statement today saying, in part, as long as I am the Prime Minister of Israel, Iran will not have nuclear weapons. President Trump and I are in full agreement on this issue. President Trump says that the naval blockade of Iran will remain in place until the agreement has been signed. And a signing ceremony could come as early as Sunday in Geneva, but Iranian state media is reporting that those reports of that signing ceremony are false.
13: Oil prices, they've been down this morning, and on Wall Street, there are gains. The Dow is up more than 500 points as we await the launch of one stock in particular. SpaceX goes public today.
16: It was the largest IPO that ever.
13: That's CEO Elon Musk at SpaceX headquarters in Texas this morning.
16: If people had told me this was going to happen, I was like, man, you must be smoking some really good crack. Because I think this company's going to fail.
13: Those SpaceX employees laughing who have stock options could become millionaires. Musk could become the first trillionaire. Trading has not yet started for the SpaceX listing on NASDAQ. Soccer's World Cup's underway. Mexico, South Korea won the first two matches yesterday. Tonight, Team USA plays the opener against Paraguay at Los Angeles Stadium. 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
22: I'm Brian Berner with this WXTK News Update. A 28-year-old suspect is in custody in connection with a double murder in Fall River. Police officials say that Victor Francisco Gomes faces murder and other charges, and that the victims have now been identified as 19-year-old Eduardo Cardoza da Silva of Fall River and 20-year-old Pablo Enrique Rocha da Silva of Whitman. Police say that one of the victims suffered significant facial trauma, and the second had a metal pitchfork impaled into the back of his head. A Cape Cod judge has pleaded not guilty to domestic assault charges and has been released without bail. Robert Welsh appeared in a Boston courtroom for arraignment on Thursday from charges stemming from an alleged domestic assault in January of 2025 in Sandwich. Officials say that Welsh is on administrative leave from his position as First Justice of Orleans District Court, and court officials say that he's due back in court for a pretrial conference on July 14th. And in sports, the Red Sox are hoping to snap their current four-game losing skid when they take on the Texas Rangers tonight for the opener of their three-game series at Fenway. Pre-game can be heard beginning at 6:10 on Cape Cod Sports Radio 96.3, with first pitch scheduled for 7:10. I'm Brian Berner, News Radio 95, WXTK.
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28: On the SpaceX IPO day, we are still waiting for SpaceX to begin trading, actually. Indications that we are getting are that, again, we've seen all kinds of different pricing potential throughout the morning, but it looks like it's going to likely open somewhere between $160 and $175 a share after IPOing at $135. Again, we'll see where things go once it finally does IPO, but we are anticipating trading beginning in the near future, hopefully during this hour, so that we can talk about, you know, some of the action that we've seen there. Markets remain very choppy from minute to minute and day to day. Yesterday, a big upward move on optimism regarding a deal getting done between the United States and Iran. Then in pre-market today, some cold water thrown on that after a post from President Trump on Truth Social, where he effectively, I'll use his quote just to make sure I get it right here, effectively said, quote, "The terms that Iran leaked out to the fake news have nothing to do with the terms that were agreed to in writing. What they said, including their weak and pathetic statement on having a deal, bears no relation to the truth." He went on a little bit further, but so markets ended up falling on that net. We saw the S&P fall about 70 points from being up 40 points pre-market to down 30 during early trading. The Iranian foreign minister, Syed Abbas Araghchi, then came out 15 minutes ago and said, quote, "The Islamabad Memorandum of Understanding has never been closer. Pending its finalization, the media should refrain from entering speculation about its content. In line with our responsible and transparent approach, all details will be shared with the public in due course." And so that has caused a rebound in the S&P, now back up 40 points. So there's just a lot of, you know, movement back and forth that is, you know, causing some volatility in markets. And I'm sure the SpaceX IPO is exacerbating that as well, as people try to potentially, you know, clear funding in order to be able to buy shares.
0: I haven't found a way of tracking this out, but somebody on social media that I follow occasionally was able to count 38 separate occasions that the president has claimed were close to a deal with Iran since the war broke out. So,
28: and here's the thing. Eventually, one of these is going to be the breakthrough. I don't expect this to end like the Korean War did. So eventually, you're going to end up with, hey, like, this is the time. I don't know if this is the time or not. It feels like we're getting closer, or maybe I'm just kind of wishing that we're getting closer because I want to see, you know, minimal damage to world energy markets. But we'll see if this weekend, you know, actually bears fruit. I think quite honestly, we can all kind of like just put this to bed and like come back on Monday and we'll see what's happened over the weekend. I think there's no harm in being like, let's give this thing 72 hours to see if we get across the finish line.
0: Chuck, as we are awaiting the first trades on SpaceX, we during a segment yesterday spoke about the normal course for initial public offerings in companies that are in their first year of trading. And unlike markets today, they tend to be a bit choppy. I think it's worth revisiting some of those statistics that we had pulled together here in terms of big IPO names and their historical performance in the first year of trading as we set off with the single biggest IPO ever and arguably the most recognizable name to IPO since Facebook.
28: Yeah, and the big thing, look, it was a list that I found. This is originally via Josh Schaefer. I don't know, you know, exactly. Actually, no, it's from Truist, from Keith Lerner, sorry, who put this together. It was a little game of telephone there. And basically, looked at 30 big IPOs over the last, 15, 20 years. Again, some of the names in the list: Facebook, Snap, Uber, Zoom, Lyft, Spotify, Rivian, CoreWeave, Palantir, Snowflake, DoorDash, Airbnb, like big names, like household names. And looked at the 30 and said, okay, here's the deal. If you look at the median IPO of these and how it performed over the next year, the median IPO lost 9%. The average one made 14. Again, there was a skewed distribution. But the maximum drawdown during the first year averaged 55%. Now, it doesn't mean they lost 55% from start to finish during the year.
0: Sure.
28: But it means at some point during that year, the average one of these IPOs, you would be, you know, taking it, you'd be cut in half on what your holding was worth. Now, it might subsequently recover. Case in point, Arm Holdings
1: had a 43% drawdown at some point during its first year. Finished the year up 132%.
0: Pretty good.
1: So you did great. On the other hand,
0: if you stomached it, right?
1: If you stomached it. On the other hand, if you look at Robinhood, again, big, like, you know, people were excited about that one. Robinhood suffered through a 90% drawdown in year one.
0: Mm.
1: Still finished the year down 74%. Subsequently has done very nicely after year one. But the point is, volatility with IPOs is a feature, not a bug.
0: Yeah.
1: You have to expect it. And if you would personally be uncomfortable seeing a position down 50%, IPOs probably aren't for you. Because they don't just move in a straight line up. At least not since like the ones in like 1999 that mostly did that during their first week or two of trading. The stuff, I wish I had been in this industry then. I was, you know, a little too young. You know, lot too young.
0: Yeah.
1: But like the stories that I've heard from people who were, where it's like, hey, like you basically would buy an IPO and it would go up like 900% that week. And like that was the norm for like a year. Now, subsequently, like everything went down, you know, significantly. Most of those companies, you know, are no longer in business that IPO'd then, because there was nothing real supporting them. But it must have been just a wild time to be, you know, functioning in this business.
0: Yeah.
1: But yeah, we're still waiting for the first SpaceX trades, and we will let you know what it does once we see it moving here.
0: Sorry, go ahead.
1: No, what do you got?
0: Bloomberg reporting that according to Fidelity Investments, who is one of the five brokerages involved in the retail rollout, they are claiming that although there was significant demand, they were able to allocate shares to all customers who attempted to participate in the initial public offering through their platform. So we will see if we get any other announcements here. Still awaiting the first trade on SpaceX, but yeah, again, historic IPO here coming today in markets.
1: Yeah, I've seen various anecdotes online, you know, like you go through, you know, different, you know, Reddit forums and this and that, and like you just see like what people are putting out there. And the things I've seen, some people did get like their full allocation for what they put in for.
0: Mm.
1: Others I've seen only got like 2-3% of what they put in for. Mm. So I don't know what the rhyme and reason is, if certain brokerages had, you know, better success or not, like, I don't know.
0: It's alphabetical by your middle name.
1: And height.
0: Yeah.
1: So that's kind of where we are right now. Let's take a quick break, and when we return, we've got trivia next.
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4: All right, time for trivia here on the Financial Exchange, and it's our final day of World Cup trivia this week. Last night, the World Cup kicked off with two games in Mexico, one in Mexico City and the other in Guadalajara. Tonight, the U.S. will take on Paraguay in L.A. I think the kickoff is at 9 o'clock. So our trivia question today, how many U.S. cities are hosting World Cup games this year? Once again, trivia question today, how many U.S. cities are hosting World Cup games this year? Be the sixth person to text us at 617-362-1385 with the correct answer, along with keyword trivia, and you win a Financial Exchange Show t-shirt. Once again, the sixth correct response to text us to the number 617-362-1385 with the correct answer, along with keyword trivia, will win that t-shirt. See complete contest rules at financialexchangeshow.com.
5: Mike, what do we want to get to next here?
6: The AI price war, I think, Chuck.
5: Ooh, yeah, we touched on this a little bit yesterday. And so now we got a piece in the Wall Street Journal. It's titled, The AI Price War is Here, Piling Pressure on OpenAI and Anthropic. And the big thing that we are seeing is that OpenAI reportedly talking about making big price cuts because they're expecting Anthropic to make big price cuts as well. And this gets to the question that's at the heart of the matter, which is, hey, if the cost for building out data centers is going up and you're not really sure how profitable you are at the moment and how much you're going to be able to grow beyond here, because, again, like, I don't think anyone knows exactly how AI is going to, you know, grow, like, over the next year or two. We don't know exactly if it's going to be, like, a linear path or have some fits and starts. Hey, if you're talking about price cuts at the same time the cost of your, you know, product is going up, the cost of, you know, building your product is going up, that's not really great for your bottom line.
6: Yeah, and that is how it reverberates through the entire supply chain. I just don't know if we are there yet. But I think one thing's, there's something pretty clear, which is, I'm not sure what the right analogy is to all of this, but we are using very expensive technology to do very basic and unprofitable stuff. And you made this point yesterday, Chuck, but, you know, like, I was just using Gemini to help me figure out the cook time for my brisket, and, you know, talking to it about the smoking that I'm doing on
4: what temp we're talking here, Mike.
6: We set it all on 210.
5: Is it going right now?
6: Yeah. It's going right now. Oh, I've got my camera set up on. We're good. But, you know,
4: wrap that.
6: That's
4: thing,
6: a fairly low value usage of AI. And they're probably routing that to the same systems that somebody using a query to begin, you know, coding for a new website.

0: website is. And so we are using pretty much the same technology across the board and not differentiating much in terms of traffic. And so we're going to have to reach a point where, and I think some customers already are, where they're saying, hey, I don't need the latest Anthropic model to do this type of work. I'm going to route that traffic to a tool from DeepSeek or Alibaba, some of these Chinese companies that are a lot cheaper, which means competition, which, I just keep going through the math and leads you down a path where you can't have the growth rates and profitability forecasts that everybody's talking about now.
1: Yeah, I mean, commoditization is not great for any business. It means that you are losing margin in trying to maintain your market share. It's not good for your business. I think the other problem, like, on this particular topic is, okay, like, as either an individual or even talk about this, like, as a company. Think about how most companies make their tech decisions right now, Mike. It is, okay, we need a piece of software that does X. Great, go find the three competitors, price them out, scope them out. Hey, we picked this one, and this is what we're going to go with.
0: Yeah.
1: If we're talking about, hey, this model is cheapest and best for this, and this one's cheap, you need, like, a Rolodex to keep track of which one you're supposed to use in which case. And it also seems, based on how quickly these are all evolving, how do you even know that you're still, like, using the right one for this specific use case going forward? Because it's not, hey, open your accounting software, it's do this. It's, well, maybe this accounting feature is best on this one and this one.
0: Well, it takes time. I think that's actually a surmountable problem.
1: Like, I don't. It's too confusing, Mike. It's like trying to figure out how to stream an NFL game. How many different platforms do I need to open up before I get to the right one?
0: Right. And
1: I'm just going to get frustrated.
0: But, Chuck, this is the exact reason why AI is not going to lead to massive job destruction. There's going to be a...
1: I know, but then it doesn't have a viable use case, like, for the numbers they need to get to.
0: Yeah, for the numbers they need to get to. I'm all with you. I don't know how this stock market makes any sense. But, like, the argument is these types of jobs, right? Someone's job is going to be to constantly assess which AI model is best to use for different tasks within a corporation.
1: That's a useless job. That's a horrible job.
0: I don't know. I bet it pays pretty good money.
1: I'm sure it does. But, like, what a useless job we're now going to have. Like, I got to figure out, like, which model. Like, I know this is where we're going. But, like, that kind of sucks.
0: I don't know, Chuck. I'm not going to judge the quality of one job versus another. Like,
1: I don't know. We could do that. Like, some jobs suck. Like, we can say that.
0: Yeah. I mean, okay, there are people that, you know, count pennies at utility organizations.
2: Not anymore.
0: That do all sorts of different tasks that I find rather boring and silly and useless, and we pay them good money to do so.
1: No, I'm saying the fact that this job has to exist sucks.
0: Yeah.
1: Well, you know, like, that's the... if you want to use AI at this company, you need to, like, go and talk to Bill, and he'll tell you which one to use for which task.
0: Yeah.
1: Like, that's like being told, like, here's your computer, and this is, like, the key that you need to hit if you want to do, like, this. As opposed to, hey, open up Excel and figure it out.
0: Yeah, we have experts for all that stuff today. Folks... Quick break. 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
1: I'm talking about this piece from the Wall Street Journal. AI is turbocharging the spamosphere, amping up prolific text message scams.
0: I haven't been flooded with them.
1: I haven't either. I feel like it was worse. I mean, again, personally, I think it was worse a couple of years ago. But at this point, I'm not seeing anything that's unique on that front. But it does make sense that, yeah, you know, if you have AI that can go and do, you know, a bunch of these things, you know, using large language models for writing, in theory, it can be easy, you know, make some of these scams easier. But we've already had, you know, like, a lot of the big scams that are out there automated using bots anyways. I don't know that AI is some kind of game changer for text message scams.
0: Yeah.
1: I'm more nervous about what it means for, like, video-based or audio-based ones in terms of, hey, like, you've got to, you know, call in order to do X, Y, and Z with your financial institution. Are they going to be able to successfully identify that it's you versus an AI clone of you?
0: Well, that, Chuck, and just what we are already seeing from this Mythos thing give me a lot of concerns about cybersecurity generally.
1: Yeah. Yeah, that's true. Let's take a quick break. When we return, we've got Wall Street Watch, we've got the trivia answer, and the Money Matters mailbag.
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3: I'm Brian Berner with this WXTK News Update. Immigration and Customs Enforcement Boston has arrested a Brazilian fugitive in Hyannis. Authorities say that Jose Paula de Souza Neto was taken into custody during a traffic stop on Wednesday morning. They say that he's been wanted since failing to return to prison after a COVID-era house arrest. Brazilian authorities say that he received a final conviction for drug trafficking before fleeing the country and becoming an international fugitive. Officials say that in January, Brazilian police issued wanted posters that led to tips that indicated that Neto was on Cape Cod. Cape Cod National Seashore is welcoming visitors who are in the area for World Cup matches and urging them to be shark smart. They say that seals are the major prey of great white sharks, and beachgoers should avoid areas with seals and watch for sharks hunting them in shallow water. The Atlantic White Shark Conservancy and the Center for Coastal Studies say they'll be staffing information tables at Outer Cape beaches all through the summer. And in sports, the Red Sox are hoping to snap their current four-game losing skid when they take on the Texas Rangers tonight for the opener of their three-game series at Fenway. Pre-game can be heard beginning at 6:10 on Cape Cod Sports Radio 96.3, with first pitch scheduled for 7:10. I'm Brian Berner, News Radio 95, WXTK.
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5: There's some volume on both the Bourne and Sagamore bridges getting to the Cape. There are no issues getting through the Bourne Rotary. Route 28 southbound into Falmouth is a smooth ride, and the canal roads are delay-free. I'm Adam Chambers with your Cape Cod traffic.
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9: 1 degree outside, meteorologist Danielle Moise with your forecast. Clouds give way to sun today. A brief shower or isolated thunderstorm. Warm and humid with highs either side of 80 tonight. Any lingering showers or storms wind down. Lows in the mid-60s. Tomorrow, beautiful day. Sun and clouds, a little less humid. Highs around 80. Increase in clouds on Sunday, but we stay dry. Highs in the upper 70s with a breezy south-southwest wind 10 to 20 miles per hour. For the only forecast you need to know, download our free 1 degree outside weather app.
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1: Well, SpaceX IPO day is here. We're all kind of just waiting around for it to actually IPO. According to Bloomberg, SpaceX indications continue to trend lower, now at $155 per share, 15% above the IPO price. As for markets, the Dow is up 0.9%, S&P 500 up 0.2%, NASDAQ up over 0.5%, Russell 2000 is up 1.5%, 10-year Treasury yield is up 1 basis point at 4.47%, and oil down about 4%, trading at $84 a barrel. Several space stocks continuing to see attention leading up to this IPO. EchoStar down by 7% after rallying 11% yesterday. AST SpaceMobile climbed 12% yesterday, down 11% today. And Rocket Lab shares down by 6%. Airline stocks, including United, American, and Delta, gaining about 1% with the retreat in oil prices today, with increased sentiment around a potential peace deal with Iran. And Adobe down by 7% after the software giant beat on the top and bottom lines in the previous quarter. However, Adobe announced that its CFO would leave the company on Monday. I'm Tucker Silva, and that is Wall Street Watch. Did it IPO? Is it, Mike? Did we?
2: No, not yet. We haven't started trading, but you mentioned 155. No. I now see Bloomberg going in at 150.
1: The early indication. Okay. So we'll keep you posted on that. Trivia question of the previous segment was, how many U.S. cities are hosting World Cup games this year? That would be 11. And Bill in Stoneham, Mass. Is our winner today, taking home a Financial Exchange Show t-shirt. Congrats to Bill. 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
3: The mail's here. Here's the mail that never fails. It makes me want to wag my tail. When it comes, I want a whale mail.
0: You've got questions, we've got answers. 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
1: All right, time for the Money Matters Mailbag this week. We'll get through two questions here. First one regarding some news this week regarding Social Security. Listener says, should the forecasted Social Security shortfall in 2032 change plans to wait until 70? Would it make more sense to take Social Security at 67 in this year rather than wait and maximize payouts?
2: I'll take this one, Chuck, mainly because I literally got this exact same question from somebody this morning. What should we do with Social Security? Just reading the piece that it's going to trust fund run dry 2 months earlier than anticipated. And look, my answer to that person was, I don't think you should pull it early. I don't think that we should make a decision on Social Security about fears as to what might happen with the program in the future. And especially for somebody that is already in their mid-60s, my personal anticipation is that they will not be affected substantially by changes to the Social Security program. That said, I get how nerve-wracking that is, right? And certainly if the reality is that benefits get cut by, 24% across the board in order to make the program sustainable at that point, then claiming now is definitely the thing to do in that case and maximize what you can get for now. Where I come back to is I am very, again, it's anybody's guess, but I am not confident that that is going to be the result. I have a very difficult time believing that lawmakers are going to take benefits away from their single largest voting bloc. That would be political suicide. So I would have a tough time making a financial decision out of fear of the program going belly up.
4: Yeah, if you look at pretty much every major piece of legislation that has affected households in the last 20 years, they've basically all given money to seniors at the expense of younger people. Whether you're talking about the Affordable Care Act, whether you're talking about any of the SECURE Acts, whether you're talking about the reconciliation tax bill from last year, pretty much every major piece of legislation that has directly impacted household finances is giving additional help to seniors.
2: Yeah.
4: It's I don't think we're suddenly going to be like, well, you know what? It's been a good run. Time for your 24% pay cut.
2: Seems unlikely.
4: It's possible in theory, but unlikely.
1: All right, let's get to our second question here. And again, if you have questions for Chuck and Mike for the Money Matters mailbag, shoot us an email to tfeshow@gmail.com. This question asks, how should families prepare important financial information before something unexpected happens? I mean things like bank accounts, insurance, bills, mortgages, tax documents, beneficiaries, you name it. How do we prepare for that situation?
4: Great question. I'll take this one. The Armstrong Advisory Group actually had a guide on this very topic last month. And it, specifically, it's about, look, the thing that you need to do in this case is put together basically an emergency financial binder that includes all of this information in here and how to get access to it. Because it's not just about, you know, okay, bank accounts and this, like, this and that. A lot of times you might even need, like, you know, online login information in order to be able to log in to do what's needed there in certain situations. And so the big thing is getting it all into one place, one binder, and then also updating it on a regular basis, every 6 months or 12 months, for changes that have occurred that are relevant, and keeping a log of those changes as well. So I do think it's worth having that all in one place. Generally, hard copy is what is recommended in a lot of cases, just to not keep all of that, you know, potentially sensitive information, you know, in one online file or anything like that. But yeah, it's absolutely something to keep in one place, simply because if anything happens to you, then a loved one can, you know, pull that binder out and say, okay, here are the people we need to call. Here are the relevant accounts. Here's how I access them in order to do X, Y, and Z. And you're in good shape at that point. Any other thoughts there, Mike?
5: No. You covered it.
4: That's all I got there.
1: All right, cool. That's it for the Money Matters mailbag. Before we hit the break, thought I'd pass this along regarding the SpaceX IPO. Matt Turner of Bloomberg said, quote, we've been seeing trade indications for more than 90 minutes, and it could still be a few more hours before SpaceX shares actually open. That's pretty typical for IPOs, especially ones with as much investor demand as this.
5: Yeah, again, this is not abnormal. I know it's probably frustrating and annoying for people looking to see it go off here, but this is pretty par for the course in terms of a giant IPO. And again, this isn't just a giant IPO. This is literally the biggest IPO in history.
4: Yeah, we saw similar things. The Facebook IPO, I remember sitting around for hours waiting, and I don't know exactly what time it started trading, but it was something where it's like, okay, is it going to go already? It takes time. This doesn't mean anything's wrong. It doesn't mean that, you know, it's broken. It doesn't mean it's not going to IPO. It just means it's taking some time for them to work through the order book and figure out what the initial pricing is going to be there. Let's take a quick break. When we return, we're joined by Paul LaMonica from Barron's right after this.
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16: Ladies and gentlemen, the weekend.
4: As promised, we're now joined by the one and only Paul LaMonica. Here to talk a little bit about SpaceX. And Paul,
17: good news. It looks like it just started trading.
4: Yeah, we just kicked off about 30 seconds ago. We're in the 152 range.
17: 152-ish range, yeah, not bad.
4: Yeah, so talk to me. Yeah, thank you, Tucker. I appreciate that. Talk to me, Paul, a little bit about what we're seeing here. I know that before this, there had been some ETFs and things like that that were somehow, you know, based on their structure, able to hold a portion of them in SpaceX pre-IPO shares. But now we got the real thing trading. So talk to me about what we're seeing here.
17: Yeah, I mean, it's interesting because there's one fund, the NASA ETF, that was up a lot yesterday, and it's now selling on the news. He's down about 7% so far today at last check. But, these are funds that gave investors the opportunity to have a piece of SpaceX before the IPO. I think that's why there's been such demand. There's a fund from ER Shares with the ticker of XOVR that also had some pre-IPO exposure. Ron Barron, whose mutual funds are a major owner of both SpaceX and Tesla, he has an ETF that first name and last name initial, Ron B, that also has some SpaceX exposure. So investors had the opportunity to get into this, so to speak, before SpaceX actually began trading.
4: And in terms of those offerings, my understanding, having looked at them a little bit, is that many of them, number one, the main thing that you're buying in those is not SpaceX. It's a portion of that holding is SpaceX, but it generally was limited as to how much you could own inside of it. And so most of what you have to own is stuff other than SpaceX, correct?
17: That is correct. I mean, there's a couple of things at play. In some respects, what people are getting with their SpaceX exposure in those funds are not directly shares of SpaceX. They're what are known as special purpose vehicles, which are ways that people were able to buy some of the privately held shares of SpaceX from insiders, from employees, et cetera. But also, you're right, these funds obviously don't just own SpaceX. They own many other companies. In the case of NASA, there are tons of other space stocks that are part of that fund. Some of the other funds own some tech and other innovative type companies. So you're not getting pure play SpaceX exposure. What's going to be interesting is in the next week or so, I'm writing a story today for Barron's about how there are going to be some leveraged single stock funds that are going to try and have hyper exposure to SpaceX, either on the long or short side. Those are really for traders, I think, only, not for your average buy and hold investor.
4: Any thoughts as to, now that SpaceX is available, in publicly traded vehicles, would you anticipate that some of those ETFs and things that had held it previously, would they see assets leave in order to go and just buy the public shares now that you can just own 100% exposure if you wanted to?
17: It's possible that you could see some outflows. I think it's less likely that will happen, and maybe more likely that if you're an investor in some of those funds, you hold on to it, maybe you trim a little bit, and then you try and buy SpaceX directly as well. But I can't imagine there's going to be massive outflows. But we are seeing, like I said, in the case of NASA specifically, and some of the other ETFs, a little bit of a sell the news that's taking place today.
4: Anything else interesting as it relates to what you're seeing in SpaceX and its surrounding ecosystem?
17: I think that, it's going to be fascinating to see what other space stocks do, as a result of this, if they do get a lift now that SpaceX is public, whether or not you see other IPOs. Would Blue Origin ever go public, the Jeff Bezos company? I mean, I think that's something that would generate maybe some excitement, not probably as much as SpaceX, but would be a fun one to watch if that were to happen, because of the battle of the billionaires, trillionaire versus billionaire, now that Musk is a trillionaire, apparently, with the SpaceX IPO having taken place.
4: Yeah, kind of wild stuff there. Paul, appreciate you joining us. I hope you have a great weekend. I'm assuming you're going to be tuning in for that Knicks game on Saturday.
17: I was going to go to a movie tomorrow night. I figured I haven't had
4: some good stuff out there. Yeah,
17: in a while. I figured it's a good time. There's nothing going on tomorrow that I passionately care about.
4: Is New York City right now as nuts as it looks on all the videos that I see?
17: Yeah, there is so much excitement in that. But again, quickly, I think, people love this team in particular because
4: it's hard not to like
17: it. It's a very relatable team. This is not the evil empire, so to speak, of other New York teams. I think you're hard-pressed to say that Jalen Brunson and Cat are like bad guys that you don't want to root for, especially Ananobi as well.
4: Paul, appreciate you joining us. Have a great weekend, all right?
17: Thanks a lot. You too. Talk to you guys next week.
4: That is Paul LaMonica from Barron's. As we did cover, SpaceX now trading, initially opened at 151, dipped down to 149.80 briefly, and is now sitting in the 161 range. So we are live with SpaceX at this point, and pretty exciting stuff, I got to tell you.
5: Yeah, it's bouncing all over the place, but seems to be going fairly smoothly. Again, bouncing this way and that, we're now in the 156 range, but yeah, all over the place, and again, went off the 135 in terms of its IPO price, and immediately up a good 20% in early trading so far.
4: One other item, not my own material on this, but aren't you excited that as a result of this, Twitter is now a publicly traded company again?
5: Right. All wrapped into there. Yeah, Tucker sent us something on that, which is Jack Dorsey also rolled some of his Twitter shares into X. And so as part of that, he is getting a nice little boost in terms of his, again, shares in X, which got rolled into SpaceX. And now Jack Dorsey, walked out with a cool, what was it, $3 million, Tucker?
18: I think it was $2.3
5: million.
4: Okay. Billion.
5: Billion, sorry. Yeah, obviously Jack Dorsey doesn't care about $2.3 million.
4: No, it's not even a day's work for him.
5: Correct.
4: Speaking of the New York Knicks, fascinating, a great story, actually. Of all of the New Yorkers that had weddings planned for this weekend that are now trying to figure out, like, guys, what do we do? Because no one's going to want to actually go to the wedding. Like, do we get, like, TVs set up at the wedding and stuff like that? Like, how do we handle this is what they're asking. And I think this is fantastic.
5: I am with you. I've been at a wedding where the Bruins were, like, in, I think, it might not have been the Stanley Cup Finals, but it was advanced rounds of the playoffs. And, like, it was tough for the couple.
18: No one's on the dance floor.
5: Yeah, like people are looking at their phones consistently during the wedding. So, yeah, a bit of a distraction for those weddings, and you just got to embrace it, I guess.
4: You have to. It's
5: dance during halftime.
4: Listen, you can dance and watch a basketball game at the same time.
5: That's true. Everyone at MSG is doing something.
18: I would just put up a projector behind the dance floor, right?
4: Totally. Yeah. That would be, put it embrace up like it. Right behind the DJ or the band, just pop it right there and call it a day. We're done for the day and done for the week, so we'll call it. And I hope you all have a great weekend. Reminder, U.S. Soccer plays at 9 p.m. Eastern tonight, and we will see you on Monday.
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25: Leaked by Iran have nothing to do with what's been agreed to in writing, and he calls Iranian negotiators dishonorable in his post on Truth Social, and they better get their act together fast.
26: While a White House official told Fox the deal calls for dismantling of Iran's nuclear program, destruction and removal of nuclear material, and the reopening of the Strait of Hormuz, the Iranian state media is reporting the U.S. has agreed to lift sanctions and release frozen Iranian funds, and that will occur before final negotiations, beginning with a ceasefire in Lebanon. Iran's foreign minister has written that their memorandum of understanding has never been closer and that the media should refrain from speculating about the details until it's finalized. Jessica Rosenthal, Fox News.
25: SpaceX is now public with the first trades minutes ago at $150 a share, giving the rocket maker a market value of $1.96 trillion, making founder and majority shareholder Elon Musk the world's first trillionaire. The man accused of murdering Charlie Kirk is back in court in Utah for a hearing about evidence.
27: Tyler Robinson's lawyers are trying to once again limit how much evidence the public can see. Prosecutors say they have surveillance video placing Robinson at the crime scene at the time Charlie Kirk was shot and killed, as well as DNA evidence. And prosecutors in this case say they plan to introduce written witness statements and a recorded interview with Lance Twiggs, Robinson's lover and roommate, to whom he allegedly confessed. But the defense argues since they can't cross-examine those witnesses directly, it violates Robinson's right to due process. And today they're asking the judge to prohibit hearsay evidence from coming in.
25: Fox's Claudia Cowan. A court order blocking the Trump administration's $1.8 billion settlement fund for people claiming political prosecutions is extended indefinitely by a federal judge in Virginia. Acting Attorney General Todd Blanche has said plans for the fund are scrapped, but the judge wants a sworn declaration it won't be revived. America's listening to Fox News.
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33: I'm Brian Berner with this WXTK News Update. A 28-year-old suspect is in custody in connection with a double murder in Fall River. Police officials say that Victor Francisco Gomes faces murder and other charges, and that the victims have now been identified as 19-year-old Eduardo Cardoza da Silva of Fall River and 20-year-old Pablo Enrique Rocha da Silva of Whitman. Police say that one of the victims suffered significant facial trauma, and the second had a metal pitchfork impaled into the back of his head. A Cape Cod judge has pleaded not guilty to domestic assault charges and has been released without bail. Robert Welsh appeared in a Boston courtroom for arraignment on Thursday from charges stemming from an alleged domestic assault in January of 2025 in Sandwich. Officials say that Welsh is on administrative leave from his position as First Justice of Orleans District Court, and court officials say that he's due back in court for a pretrial conference on July 14th. And in sports, the Red Sox are hoping to snap their current four-game losing skid when they take on the Texas Rangers tonight for the opener of their three-game series at Fenway. Pre-game can be heard beginning at 6:10 on Cape Cod Sports Radio 96.3, with first pitch scheduled for 7:10. I'm Brian Berner, News Radio 95, WXTK.
32: Have you heard the news? 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
6: There are minor delays on the Mid-Cape Highway eastbound at Route 134 in South Dennis. There are no issues getting on or off Route 28. The canal roads are delay-free, and the Boyne Rotary is moving steady. I'm Adam Chambers with your Cape Cod traffic.
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8: 1 degree outside, meteorologist Danielle Noyes with your forecast. Clouds give way to sun today. A brief shower or isolated thunderstorm. Warm and humid with highs either side of 80 tonight. Any lingering showers or storms wind down. Lows in the mid-60s. Tomorrow, beautiful day. Sun and clouds, a little less humid. Highs around 80. Increase in clouds on Sunday, but we stay dry. Highs in the upper 70s with a breezy south-southwest wind 10 to 20 miles per hour. For the only forecast you need to know, download our free 1 degree outside weather app.
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0: Welcome, everybody, to Clay and Buck on this lovely and exciting Friday, June 12th, year of our Lord 2026. A lot of interesting stuff happening out there. We've got the SpaceX IPO off like a rocket, which makes sense because it is a rocket ship company. Clay and I are both investors in that, disclosure. Little ones. I wish I was a huge one, but then again, I wouldn't need to work if that were the case. But it is an incredible journey, an incredible story to get to this point for Elon Musk, for all those SpaceX employees. This is the largest IPO in history. Elon Musk is officially the world's first trillionaire, as SpaceX has opened at $150, which is above the IPO price of $135. This thing is, yes, already going to the moon. And look, it's just it's an incredible story from Elon Musk. If you haven't read the Walter Isaacson biography of Elon Musk, I would highly recommend it. I've read it. It's really, really good. And at so many stages of this process, there were people who said, and including experts and others who had tried, Elon, you'll never be able to fill in the blank. You'll never be able to, first of all, build a rocket company. You'll never be able to make reusable rockets. You'll never be able to build a business of rockets. You know, you just go down this enormous list of never, never, never. And at Elon today, well, proved them all wrong. And it's an amazing time we live in. There's very exciting stuff happening all around us. I know that there are challenges always. I know that there are evildoers and there are enemies and there are crises. But also take a moment to see we live in wondrous times where we are at the beginning of a true space economy. The infrastructure, the foundation of commercializing, exploring, and expanding into in meaningful ways outer space is now. That is happening now all around us, and SpaceX is obviously a huge indicator of that. So congrats to Elon Musk, the world's first trillionaire. So I guess now that means Bernie Sanders is going to have to update the same speech he's been giving for 60 years to the millionaires, the billionaires, and a trillionaire. It's crazy. So we will take a look at how that's going, SpaceX IPO, over the course of the show. But it really, really is amazing. And it's, by the way, it's already the sixth largest, at its current market value of over $2 trillion. SpaceX is the sixth largest public company in the U.S. NVIDIA, I think the future of AI, $4.96 trillion. Alphabet, Google, $4 trillion. Apple, $4 trillion. Microsoft, $2.8 trillion. Amazon, $2.5 trillion. SpaceX, $2 trillion. And then Broadcom is $1 trillion. Tesla is $1.8 trillion. So, yeah, it's an amazing time we are in. Oh, we have a stacked guest list for today as well, because we have updates on the Iran deal. There's what the White House is saying, and there is what Iran is saying. We're just going to keep following where the facts are on this one. It is feeling like we are being told a deal is minutes away for months. That's what it feels like at this point. I want that deal to happen, and I want us to be able to move past this situation with Iran in a way that shows Trump was right, and we have completed the mission there. We'll give you updates. But Steve Yates, who is a Senior Heritage Foundation fellow, also Clay and Buck podcast host, Nation States with Yates, he'll be with us talking about Iran stuff next hour. Katie Zachariah, California legal and political strategist and analyst. She'll be with us. And then Mary Margaret Olahan, who's a Daily Wire White House correspondent, will be with us. So we got a lot of people be joining in on the fun today. You may be wondering, where is Clay? He is recovering from his golf session yesterday, where I heard his swing was so big swing from Clay Travis, that he's thinking about going pro. And I got to tell him, like, Clay, you can't do PGA and this show. So you gotta stay with radio. You know, some other point maybe you could pursue your dreams of being a professional golfer. I know that you think that you're gonna get that Masters Was a green jacket? Is that right, guys? I know nothing about golf. I got pulled into a golf conversation yesterday over cocktails, and I had no idea what was going on. I just sat there quietly like they were speaking in a different language. So I had no idea. They're talking about courses, things I'd never heard of before. That's a whole world that is foreign to me. Anyway, that's so we got SpaceX, we got the Iran deal. All of these things are unfolding around us. And you know what? Let's actually jump into a few of the things, a few of the things that Trump has been saying about the Iran deal as it stands right now. This was from yesterday. This is cut five. Play cut five, President Trump.
1: We just made a great settlement of the war with Iran, and we're going to be subject to finalization of documents, which should get done over the next few days. Probably have a signing maybe in Europe. Most importantly, we have a deal that Iran will never have a nuclear weapon, which was the whole purpose of what we had to go through to get this. So it was a big, very big thing. But we have a signing soon, and the documents are in pretty final shape. So we'll see.
0: Pretty final shape. Okay. That's good. That's encouraging. That's what I want to hear. But then I have this on Truth Social. That was Jay Clayton as the SEC commissioner. No. I want to. Where did this one go? I'm pulling it up right now as we talk. So sometimes. Okay. Here you go. The terms that Iran. This is from 9:40 a.m. Eastern today. The terms that Iran leaked out to the fake news have nothing to do with the terms that were agreed to in writing. What they've said, including their weak and pathetic statement on having a deal, bears no relation to the truth. Very dishonorable people to deal with. With them, there is no such thing as dealing in good faith. Amazing, all caps. Also, their totally rebuffed drone attack last night against Indian ships leaving the Hormuz Strait is totally unacceptable. They better get their act together and fast, President Donald J. Trump. That was this morning. My friends, I don't want to be a bummer. I think that's the best way. I'm not trying to be a bummer. I want Trump to get the big W on this because it means a W for all of us, and it's great, and we can focus back in on our country. But I also, wasn't it George Washington, right? And the I cannot tell young. Wait, no, was it? No, I'm sorry. It was young Abe Lincoln, right? I cannot tell a lie. Oh God, did I just mess that up on the air? Oh, that was Washington. That's Washington. That's what I said. It was Washington, guys. It was a long night last night. I'm gonna be honest with you. My voice is a little husky. It's it was a long night last night. So if I'm right, thank you. $1 bill versus $5 bill. First president, 16th president, right? I will remember core pieces of Americana and history as we go forward on the show today. I cannot tell a lie is the point, though. So I need to process. You have Iran shooting drones at Indian ships, and Trump is ticked off as of this morning. Yesterday, this is cut six. This is what Trump said about the Strait of Hormuz.
1: The strait is open, but the straits have been open for a number of months already, and you just didn't know about it. You know, you as reporters weren't able to get it. I just announced yesterday that we brought a lot of ships through, and nobody knew about it. I guess we did a pretty good job, Peter, right? But we brought many, many ships across, and millions, hundreds of millions of barrels of oil were brought across.
0: The strait has been open for a number of months. Guys, what do you want? Look. Trump, he's dealing, he's wheeling and dealing, he's weaving, I get it, but the strait has been a problem for months. We know this, okay? There's been a 90%, 95% drop in shipping in the strait. There's a reason gas prices are up 40 to 50% right now. So we have to be dealing in reality here, and I need to understand also why we're about to sign a deal, but he says Iran is leaking out fake deal terms. If you're about to sign a deal, why would you leak out fake deal terms? And now when he says that the Iranians are very dishonorable people to deal with, of course they are.

0: people realize is a tool that enhances. People still want human beings. They want human beings to be doing things for them, with them, side by side. We're not going to have robots doing everything. That's not reality, but we will have tools to make everything more efficient and better. And I think that when you add that to having satellites that are in low Earth orbit that can provide internet to you anywhere in the world, a lot of you like to be a little off the grid, maybe fully off the grid, but it'd be nice that you could get on the internet when you need to, so you can listen to Clay and Buck, right? You could have a cabin in the middle of Saskatchewan. That sounds pretty remote, right? And you can get perfect internet from Elon Musk's company. So I think that this is, and that's just some of the examples that we're seeing of what's going to be happening here. But we're going to be conquering problems. We've already conquered, really, as a species, human beings have conquered food as a, now, the problem is we've conquered it so much that we're eating too much food and now we've got to go in the other direction. But mass starvation for humanity had existed for all of our existence, and we have essentially destroyed. The only way that it happens, you might say, like, well, the Great Leap Forward in China, you could have man-made famine, but you don't have, oh, we just have no capability to produce food. That's not a reality anymore. So much so that we don't even think about it. We all take it for granted. I mean, I walk into a grocery store near where I live, and I mean, it looks like there's enough food in there to feed a city by, and that's just one grocery store. We have so much abundance, is my point. Actual wealth for humanity. I think we're heading into a phase where you'll see that for medicine with breakthroughs and longevity. And not, remember, we're talking about longevity. Quality of life is going to be so dramatically improved. I really believe this. And you know I'm a big evangelist for and a believer in some of these breakthroughs, whether they're peptides or GLPs or all of these different, hormone replacement therapies. And these obviously, you know, consult your doctor and make sure that everything is aligned with your medical professionals. But my point here is people are going to be doing in their 60s, 70s, and 80s what used to be entirely, you reach the end stage of it in your maybe 40s and 50s in terms of level of activity, productivity, enjoyment of day to day. And so there's great stuff that is happening. So on the one hand, yeah, I'm frustrated at the Iran deal. We got to get this. And I'm worried the Democrats are going to take over and they're communist lunatics and they can ruin anything. True. But SpaceX today is about more than just one company, huge company, and a few hundred people who are becoming centimillionaires and all of that. We are in a really particularly exciting moment in the history of not just America, but America's at the very pinnacle of it, but of humanity and of our species. And I think it's really cool. I think you should take a moment to realize that we live in a fascinating time where things are going to change. And I think change in a lot of ways for the better. And I could just sit here and be a cheap catastrophist and tell you that the sky is falling and everything is going to be terrible. And, you know, that gets you a lot of clicks. And, you know, I could talk about silly conspiracies that scapegoat people or whatever. But no, we deal in reality here. This is the reality. I was going to say this is like the reality show, except that's a different kind of show. But this is a show steeped in what is real and what is happening. Born on America's darkest day of September 11th, the Tunnel to Towers Foundation has been helping America's heroes ever since. Heroes like United States Navy Chief Technician Shannon Kent. Her service was inspired by the 9/11 attacks. Shannon was a decorated warrior and mother. She served multiple tours in Iraq and Afghanistan. She tragically lost her life in a suicide bomb attack in Syria. In this 25th year of 9/11, her sacrifice reminds us of the cost and lasting impact of that day. Shannon left behind her husband, Joseph, and their two young sons. Tunnel to Towers Foundation paid off the Kent family's mortgage, giving her family the security of knowing their home is theirs forever. 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That's T, the number 2, T.org.
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11: Welcome back in here to Clay and Buck. We will get to a bunch of your calls and your talkbacks and all of that good stuff today on the program. And also, I'm wondering if any of you are as fascinated by and encouraged by the incredible success of these companies like SpaceX that are doing really remarkable things. You know, this isn't like a pets.com, you know, .com pet food bubble thing. This is real what they're doing, and the rockets, the technologies and everything else. Definitely want to talk to you all about that. And I've got some updates for you on the California election situation. Ryan Gruduski reached back out after he heard one of our callers wanting to know more or challenging some of his analysis. So we have that for you as well. So you'll be very up to speed on it. We'll get into all that here in just a second. 80, you know the phone number. Give us a call. We'll talk to you. Israeli citizens go into another Sabbath under the threat of more errant drone and missile attacks from both Iran and Hezbollah. It's been this way for the better part of nearly 3 years now, with some pauses as a result of temporary ceasefire agreements. As a nation, Israel doesn't have nearly enough allies. Israeli citizens know they're not alone in this, that America has been its staunchest ally and supporter. That's not new. We've been alongside Israel since their country's formation in 1948. As America celebrates its 250th anniversary and Israel pursues its own freedoms, the International Fellowship of Christians and Jews, the IFCJ, reflects on the friendship between the United States and Israel, two democracies built on faith, liberty, and hope. To that end, they've created a flag pin with both the USA and Israel flags. Sign up to receive a free USA-Israel flag pin when you go online. 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
12: I'm Brian Berner with this WXTK news update. Immigration and Customs Enforcement Boston has arrested a Brazilian fugitive in Hyannis. Authorities say that Jose Paula de Souza Neto was taken into custody during a traffic stop on Wednesday morning. They say that he's been wanted since failing to return to prison after a COVID-era house arrest. Brazilian authorities say that he received a final conviction for drug trafficking before fleeing the country and becoming an international fugitive. Officials say that in January, Brazilian police issued wanted posters that led to tips that indicated that Neto was on Cape Cod. Cape Cod National Seashore is welcoming visitors who are in the area for World Cup matches and urging them to be shark smart. They say that seals are the major prey of great white sharks, and beachgoers should avoid areas with seals and watch for sharks hunting them in shallow water. The Atlantic White Shark Conservancy and the Center for Coastal Studies say they'll be staffing information tables at Outer Cape beaches all through the summer. And in sports, the Red Sox are hoping to snap their current four-game losing skid when they take on the Texas Rangers tonight for the opener of their three-game series at Fenway. Pre-game can be heard beginning at 6:10 on Cape Cod Sports Radio 96.3, with first pitch scheduled for 7:10. I'm Brian Berner, News Radio 95, WXTK.
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0: Welcome back in here to Clay and Buck. So, we have a whole lot going on in the world of Trump and Trumpisms. We talked a bit about the Iran deal. And Trump is trying to sell everybody on how the media is not being fair or honest about the whole thing. So, that's one aspect of it. But I do think we should have something more like an actual deal before we are too celebratory in all of this. Something that came up on my radar that is so crazy that I have to, at least for a moment here, take it seriously. Something that is just, you would think, no way. But then you have to say, well, maybe way, because of the world that we live in and the Democrat Party as it is. Hunter Biden has made something of a reappearance in public, courtesy of X, Elon Musk's free speech online platform, which I might add has done a tremendous amount to help disrupt the control of the narrative that the left wing had had in this country via social media and from there everything else along with it. Hunter Biden, though, is back on X, and here he is. This is something pretty wild. He was on some podcast. He said he's thinking about running, everybody. Play 25.
1: I'm joined today by presidential candidate Hunter Biden, 2028. Come on, Hunter.
2: No.
1: You got buzz out there than it. You got the president of the United States, Donald Trump, talking about your candidacy for president of the United States.
2: I had to give you a break for just one day at least. Here's the deal. I'll run, but only as your VP, because the truth of the matter is the vice president's residence is a lot cooler. It's a lot easier job too.
0: Okay, clearly they're having some fun with this, right? That's Gavin Newsom, by the way. Gavin Newsom talking to Hunter Biden. But I also think this is the state of the Democrat Party right now. Why? Let's just do as a thought experiment. Do I think Hunter's going to run? No, probably not. But could he? Would the Democrats rally behind him if he started to get a little bit of, you might say, well, Buck, that's impossible. All the photos, all the stuff. Well, it's all out there. You know, he was fully pardoned. So there's no charges against him. Nothing is going to happen there, right? So he doesn't have any felony record or anything like that at all. And this guy Plattner is the Senate candidate in Maine. He has a sordid past. He seems like a total scumbag. Hunter Biden could run on the redemption narrative arc. Again, I don't think he will, but how crazy is it? And what does that tell us about the state of politics today, particularly among Democrats, but in general here? I believe Gavin Newsom, I know Clay is not here, so I'm not going to build up my case too much on this one without Clay here to give his counterbalance, his counterpoint. He is all in on Kamala as the Democrat, not just running. Unfortunately, he's likely right on that one. I can't believe that day I said she's not running. She's going to get absolutely annihilated. I do not think she's going to be the nominee still. And I do not think that she would ever be in a, I don't think she could win a presidential election. Cause I think Gavin Newsom is going to be the nominee, but how insane is it really to have Hunter Biden? You bring the Biden name into the mix as the VP there. Let me ask you it this way. How many crazy Democrat neighbors do you have, or Democrat colleagues at work or whatever, who would vote for a Newsom-Biden ticket? Just put it that way, Newsom-Biden ticket. Bring back Biden. You know, it's unlikely, but I just wanted you to think this one through a little bit. I wanted you to give this a moment in time. There's nothing that is too scummy when it comes to a Democrat's past if he could be useful to the ticket, if he could be someone that advances the interests of their machine and of their power. So I think that's pretty much a summary of what it is to be a Democrat these days. Anything goes as long as you can win. Anything goes as long as you get to be in charge afterwards. Now, something else that's going on in the background. We didn't talk about this. I think the EEOC is now running into trouble thanks to the Trump administration. a lot of the racial hierarchy, which is what it is, the unequal application of the law that we have all suffered through for decades now. And people say, oh, you didn't suffer. And there's all this stuff, all these things, all these narratives. It's all false. Everybody, let me say, everyone of every race, every creed, every background has suffering. Okay. Every person is carrying a heavy burden and has their own struggles. It is Democrats who, because of the collectivist mindset they have adopted this storyline that says, well, some people inherently, because of the arbitrary group that we assign to them, have suffering that is more worthy. Even if their real suffering does not exceed yours, their suffering matters more because of the history of suffering of their people or something. And that's actually not a just way to, well, run a society. And it's just not an ethical approach to each other as human beings. Hillary Clinton is out there talking about this. Again, you say, like, I don't think she's going to run either. But could she? We're going to be entering a post-Trump era. It's going to be a wild free-for-all in the Democrat primary, which is going to play out next year. I mean, this is coming soon, folks. This is not like, oh, in years and years down the road, Democrats are going to. This is going to be something that we are dealing with in the relatively near future. And I want you to hear how Hillary Clinton is discussing this taking apart of, as I said, that racial hierarchy that the Democrats very much rely on for their power. Play it.
3: We are in another revolution, but it's a counter-revolution to the revolution that Dr. King was describing. It is a revolution to turn the clock back. It is a revolution to take away the rights that we have worked so hard to achieve. It's a revolution that enables those who are in power right now to fire well-qualified black and women admirals and generals and military officers who have earned the right to be promoted, and they are not, because this particular counter-revolutionary crew in Washington right now doesn't want us to be a rainbow nation, doesn't want us to have the kind of vision of a country where we all have a place.
0: Okay. Important things to think through here. First of all, the Hillary Clinton and Democrat party line on this is, whether it's the Pentagon under Secretary of War Hegseth or any number of other places in the government right now, people who have been fired for poor performance or fired for cause in some capacity, and who were advanced to their role explicitly under a regime of, we need more women, we need more minorities, we need to advance people beyond where they would be without that advancement. You see, this is what they want you to forget. You cannot have a rule in place that says we're going to give more to black candidates for whatever it may be, a generalship in the military. You cannot say we are explicitly going to help black candidates over non-black candidates or women over non, and then turn around and say they're just as qualified. They're just the same in their ability as these other, because why did you need that rule then? Why is it that all the objective metrics, for example, on college admissions, a little bit different in a workplace situation, but the objective metrics of standardized test scores show that, you know, in some schools, it was more advantageous to be black in application for college than to get a perfect SAT score by the data. So you say, okay, what exactly is the world that they want to make us believe exists? They want to demand special treatment while saying you cannot note, you cannot observe the special treatment that is out there. But this is, I think, sorry about my voice, guys, it's shot after last night, but this is, I think, one of the most important things that is occurring right now under the Trump administration, and no one's really talking about it enough. Harmeet Dhillon is doing an amazing job at DOJ, now turning around. That civil rights division was the uncivil rights division for so many years. under Democrats and Republicans because the civil servants who worked in it were sort of burrowed in and would keep going with their left-wing policies. But the Trump Office of Legal Counsel, this was just a couple of days ago, has issued an opinion to the EEOC that its guidelines about disparate impact liability under Title VII of the Civil Rights Act are unconstitutional. The Office of Legal Counsel, OLC, found EEOC's guidelines pressured employers to engage in racial discrimination. Under those guidelines, employers could be held liable for unequal hiring and promotion outcomes among different groups with regard to the employer's likely intent. I know this sounds like we were getting down into EEOC and these acronyms and everything else. Disparate impact as a legal doctrine is so destructive and so wrong in our society. And it's illogical, but it's emotional. And people like the racial hierarchy. They like the spoil system who are benefiting from it. And so they want to shut up everybody who doesn't benefit from it. What it says is essentially the following. I'm hiring for SpaceX, let's say. I'm Elon's chief SpaceX guy. I need the absolute top astrophysicists that the world can bring together for SpaceX, which, I mean, this is all sounds very much like what SpaceX is, right? Well, the problem is under the EEOC and under the Title VII of the Civil Rights Act previously, if I didn't have enough, and you might say, what is enough? Not clear. Not clear. They leave that open to interpretation. If I don't have enough black astrophysicists at SpaceX, even if they cannot show any discriminatory intent in hiring, meaning not a single black applicant who was clearly qualified for the job was turned down, the idea being on, you know, as a account of race, disparate impact says it doesn't matter who applies. It doesn't matter how good the individuals are of one group, one race, or another. If you hire 100 astrophysicists and 97 of them are white and Asian men, they can assume that you have a racist policy based upon the outcome, not the actual hiring process. Think about that for a minute. And by the way, this is true of gender as well. You know, so under disparate impact law, you might have a logging company. Tends to be a lot of dudes working for a logging company. Well, they better have women in some key positions and they better play ball with the EEOC or else even if they're open to anybody who can swing a saw or whatever you do to bring a tree down, you know, work a chainsaw, they have only guys and not women there, disparate impact. Disparate impact. This has been in criminal law too, I might add, at some levels. And it is just a pernicious and wrong and evil legal philosophy because people are different. Groups of people can be different. If you have an objective race neutral standard in place, a gender neutral standard in place, it should not be the job. It is not the job of a company, of a government agency or entity to try to pretend that society is producing as many qualified individuals and applicants from all these different groups as would make the left and the libs happy. It's effectively a quota system without telling you what the numbers are. It is anti-meritocratic. It is destructive. It is wrong. And Trump's DOJ is finally stepping up to shut down this practice. So that's just, you know, what Hillary's talking about there. We are witnessing right now in Trump's second term the dismantling of the racial entitlement state in America, and it is essential. It must happen, or else we will never be able to get beyond the wounds of the past. We'll never be able to get beyond the wounds of the present. We'll have people showing up at the Carmelo Anthony trial, basically telling the world, I'm glad he got stabbed to death because he's a white kid. Because they've been told lies. They've been told they're victims. They've been told the system is all set against them, including set against Carmelo Anthony, etc. So this is something that is very important, not getting enough attention. And Trump, I wish Trump would talk about this more. We should probably have Harmeet on to come talk about this. But I know EEOC, OLC, all these things. No, no, no. This is big. This matters. Dismantling affirmative action, dismantling disparate impact, dismantling stealth racial quotas, all of this. It is necessary for us to be a society where everyone is judged by the content of the of their character, not the color of their skin, and where we can achieve actually greater and true harmony as different individuals of different backgrounds, because we will all be in a race that is fair and where the rules are clear. Business owners know that business insurance is necessary. 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
0: All right, welcome back in here to Clay and Buck. We have a pretty quick turnaround here, so I'll just tell you where we're going to be heading next, but also want you to light up those lines. Love to talk to you. Remember, I'm going to be out Monday, Tuesday, Wednesday. I have some family business to tend to. Clay will, of course, be rocking the mic here. And then Clay's actually going to be out, I think, for 2 weeks after that. So you're going to have June is going to be like a 2 week buckathon. So there'll be plenty of time for us to hang then. But in the meantime, I'd love to hear from you. You know the phone number. So give us a call. Also, the talkbacks. We love the talkbacks. We love those talkbacks. Fantastic talkbacks. And yes, indeed, we will be getting to all that. I'll talk to you about some California stuff coming up here. We have more. Gerdusky felt like someone challenged his data analysis. So he has some talkbacks for us. He's even sent me more numbers and more data to tell you about that LA mayor's race. But also we'll discuss the California governor's race there. And Karens and Kevins, you have spoken. We have heard. We will get into the Karen-Kevin situation as well. Stick around.
4: Speaking truth and having fun. Clay Travis and Buck Sexton.
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1: Chris Foster, Fox News. The world's richest man, Elon Musk, gets even richer with his SpaceX company now trading on the stock market. Fox's Chandley Painter.
2: SpaceX has three main businesses, the reusable rocket business, Starlink, satellites, and AI. Musk will retain the majority of the voting power in the company, but SpaceX is allocating an unprecedented 30% of IPO shares for regular investors. Some 4,000 SpaceX employees, many of whom have been with the company all 24 years, will now become millionaires.
1: The stock opened at $150 per share. It's at $173 now. A standoff after a mass shooting in Midland, Texas is over with the shooter dead. It's not said yet how that happened. One person's reported to have been killed in the shooting, nine others hospitalized. It's not exactly clear at this point where the people were shot. It started in one part of the city, ending up near a veterinary hospital. And there's no word yet on the identity of the suspect or possible relation to the victims. President Trump says what's being reported from Iran's side about a peace deal he says is close is not true on Truth Social, calling them very dishonorable people to deal with. Fox's Lucas Tomlinson at the White House.
3: President Trump says the terms that Iran leaked out to the fake news have nothing to do with the terms that were agreed to in writing. What they said, including their weak and pathetic statement on having a deal, bears no relation to the truth. Very dishonorable people to deal with. With them, there is no such thing as dealing in good faith.
1: The president, not long after, shared a social media post from Iran's foreign minister saying a memorandum of understanding to end hostilities has never been closer. And now Pakistan's prime minister, serving as a mediator, posts, "We can confirm that a final agreed-upon text of the peace deal has been reached, and Pakistan is now working closely with both sides to finalize next steps." The government's warrantless surveillance program expires tonight at midnight. The House and then the Senate rejected an extension of FISA 702. 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
28: I'm Brian Berner with this WXTK News Update. A 28-year-old suspect is in custody in connection with a double murder in Fall River. Police officials say that Victor Francisco Gomes faces murder and other charges, and that the victims have now been identified as 19-year-old Eduardo Cardoza da Silva of Fall River and 20-year-old Pablo Enrique Rocha da Silva of Whitman. Police say that one of the victims suffered significant facial trauma, and the second had a metal pitchfork impaled into the back of his head. A Cape Cod judge has pleaded not guilty to domestic assault charges and has been released without bail. Robert Welsh appeared in a Boston courtroom for arraignment on Thursday from charges stemming from an alleged domestic assault in January of 2025 in Sandwich. Officials say that Welsh is on administrative leave from his position as First Justice of Orleans District Court, and court officials say that he's due back in court for a pretrial conference on July 14th. And in sports, the Red Sox are hoping to snap their current four-game losing skid when they take on the Texas Rangers tonight for the opener of their three-game series at Fenway. Pre-game can be heard beginning at 6:10 on Cape Cod Sports Radio 96.3, with first pitch scheduled for 7:10. 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
0: There are minor delays on the Mid-Cape Highway eastbound at Route 134 in South Dennis. There are no issues getting on or off Route 28. The canal roads are delay-free, and the Bourne Rotary is moving steady. I'm Adam Chambers with your Cape Cod traffic.
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11: 1 degree outside, meteorologist Danielle Noyce with your forecast. Clouds give way to sun today. A brief shower or isolated thunderstorm. Warm and humid with highs either side of 80 tonight. Any lingering showers or storms wind down. Lows in the mid-60s. Tomorrow, beautiful day. Sun and clouds, a little less humid. Highs around 80. Increase in clouds on Sunday, but we stay dry. Highs in the upper 70s with a breezy south-southwest wind 10 to 20 miles per hour. For the only forecast you need to know, download our free 1 degree outside weather app.
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0: Second hour of Play and Buck kicks off right now. Clay is, I think today he's seeing a U.S. World Cup match, right, guys? Isn't that right? So, I don't think they're going to pull him on the field. Clay used to play soccer. So did I. You got two guys who used to play soccer, but they still love America. But we are paradoxes, Clay and I, in our own ways. We're also Americans who don't really like driving very much. Kind of funny how we aligned on some of these things. But yeah, he's with, I think, his boys, and they're going to go see the game. I'm with you here. We have a lot to talk about today. Just want to note something. The team pulled this for me on the Iran deal. they noted this. Because some of you are like, Buck, why do you keep saying, well, this is what I've been saying? Well, we could go back. This is cut 32, Mike. We could go back to May 28th and say, this is what I said about where I thought this was going. Play 32. Axios reported there's a deal. Is that who the latest is with this?
1: There is a deal agreed to, according to Barak Ravid at Axios. President Trump is waiting to officially sign off on it. This is the report. I would imagine there will be further denials, then reports that it's done again. But the basic framework here would be 60 days to figure out more. I will say,
0: Let me just say that's a terrible deal. I'm just going to be very clear. If there is a 60 day to figure out the deal, which we don't know yet, Clay, that's a trash deal. Just saying it. It's just the truth. That just means that we don't have the leverage that we pretended to have, and we're not making them do what we said we'd make them do. And I warned you guys about this. Oh, Buck, why are you so sour on this? I don't know, man, because I've been in these crap hole countries. I know how this stuff goes. So that was a couple weeks ago. Now here we are as of this morning, June 12th, 2026, last 24 hours. So it's still highly fluid. You got contradictory phases of de-escalation claims amid ongoing low-level conflict, right? So the Trump is saying, we got a deal. They blew some stuff up. They're not being nice, but we have a deal. So you had the downed Apache helicopter, then Iranian retaliation. And now Trump was threatening further escalation, then abruptly pulled back, then said there was a deal, now says that there's almost basically a deal. So, yeah, on June 11th, he said, we're going to hit Iran very hard tonight. And also, there was the talk of seizing control of Iranian oil infrastructure, most notably Karg Island. That would be quite a military operation. They have armed up Karg Island. Remember, hitting something from the air is quite different than actually landing our people on the ground to not only take, but then hold and defend. And this would be going on, I think, like 20 kilometers or something from the Iranian mainland. So it's a little island just off their coast, and this is critical for their oil infrastructure. But if we take it, we then have to hold it. It's not just like we blow up a site and then it's done. So Trump then said he posted on Truth Social that he canceled the scheduled strikes because the highest levels of Iranian leadership had approved the deal. And he says a great settlement of the war. And then it would possibly be signed over the next few days or maybe this weekend in Europe, potentially with Vice President Vance. And then the Iranians apparently said some stuff out in the media about what was in the deal. And Trump now says that that's all a lie. So they're lying about the deal. We have agreement on the deal, but they're publicly lying about the deal. But the deal's about to get done. Oh, boy. So this is where we are. Why does this matter so much right now? Well, for one thing, by the way, the foreign minister spokesman for Iran said that reports of a deal are speculative and nothing has been finalized and Iran has not reached a conclusion. So that's the Iranian foreign minister or foreign ministry speaking on this. And so far, their version of the deal that has been leaked differs sharply from U.S. claims. So no full transfer of the Strait of Hormuz is what they're saying. Includes Lebanon ceasefire, part of an agreement, nuclear program not fully covered. That's going to go into separate 60-day talks, some immediate gradual release of frozen assets, compensation for war damage, no missile program concessions, and Iran. This is all according to the New York Times, by the way. Iran is insisting on its version publicly. So, I don't know. The foreign minister, though, said an agreement has never been closer. So, guys, I mean, at some level, maybe part of this, to be totally fair to the whole situation, maybe part of it is that there is a, it's such a mess in Iran. It is such a, like a leadership, I'm trying to think of a word I could say on radio, screw up, because we removed a lot of their leadership, that the confusion is a result of that more than it is actually, basically, the reports on this are as much about the different factions saying different things, all being accurate. It's not that anyone's misleading this, or at least that the Trump is trying to be too aggressive on the way he positions the deal. Whole thing is, it's pretty crazy. Pretty crazy. This is Trump yesterday. This is cut 7. And this is what he said about this. I want you to hear it from the man himself. Play it.
2: They've taken a pounding like very few people could take, and they want to make the deal a lot more than I do. And we could have had it done the other way, I guess, but it would have taken longer. They got hit very hard recently, as you know, and I don't like to have to do things that way, but I felt it was necessary. It's a great deal for the United States and for the Middle East, and I think ultimately great for Iran, because they'll be able to build up their country and their country. I really believe it's a regime change, because I find these people to be much more rational than the people that are no longer with us. We knocked out the first team of leadership, the second team of leadership. This is a different group. This is a different level. And I think it's, frankly, a smarter level. And it's a level that has reason. And they've all approved the deal. Everybody's approved the deal.
0: Says everyone's approved the deal. You would think that Iran, if they had agreed to the terms, would be in a hurry to sign it so that they could start to get relief, because if their energy sector is under the pressure that we have been told, and that it's all about to come to a screeching halt, and they're going to reach tank tops and all this other stuff. Tank tops meaning their tanks can't take any more oil and they can't pump it out of the ground. Why isn't there a sense of urgency from them? I don't have an answer for you on that, other than this thing is, let's just all say, my friends, it is complicated. Something less important than the Iran deal. Well, it depends on who you ask, actually. It's something that many of you felt very passionate about. And that was the male Karen discussion. You guys lit. We had a full inbox yesterday of talkbacks and emails and everything else after the show. It was just, this is what you all wanted to weigh in on. And so I have to give you voice here on the program. I can't just start this feud, I suppose, about what a male Karen is supposed to be. You didn't like my care him instead of care n. That didn't seem to go over well. Here is a montage of your weighing in on what a male Karen should be called. Play A.
3: At my job, we've come up with a term for a male Karen, and that is a Kevin.
4: Yes, a male Karen is Kevin.
5: I guess I'm a Kevin because I have on occasion addressed someone who is doing something that's pissing me off in public.
4: How dare you insult my son's name, Kevin? He is nowhere near a Karen. Don't insult the Kevins of the world.
6: This is Kevin from Manchester, Tennessee. I think it's critical that we resolve this name of a male Karen. So I propose that from now on we call a male Karen Pelly. Seems to be good. Pelly.
0: I like where you were going there at the end. Kevin from Manchester, Tennessee. Kevin standing strong for the Kevins of the world. And also for Donna from Silver Lake, Wisconsin. Donna, I'm not the one who came up with the Kevin. That was, take that up with your fellow listeners, with the rest of our audio family here. I didn't say that. I said care hen, or, you know, care him. Sorry, care him, which no one liked. So that was a womp womp. But a lot of you feel very strongly that it is or is not a Kevin. I would just note that Tim from Arizona, who says that he talks to people who are doing rude things in public, I think as long as you begin the exchange with a firm but respectful tone, you're in, you know, that's the way it should be. Because we all should understand that if you're doing something that is inconsiderate and annoying to the people around you, you're actually the one who is causing a problem. And the only way this can be addressed, and the only way that we can have civilization, as we all enjoy it right now, is if people have some basic concern for those around them, and some willingness to be a team player, if you will, with the society that they live in. And I think it's very important, actually. I think that people who undermine this stuff and say, oh, you're just, you know, no. Well, those are people who honestly are just selfish.

0: Famous Kevin's.
1: So you guys, I understand. You want to keep that brand value high? I get it. We'll take more calls, take more talkbacks, and we'll get into this California discussion as well. I think Steve Yates will be joining us, too. He can explain what the heck is going on with this Iran thing. And for those of you who don't care about Iran, just remember, this is all about getting the oil price down and getting us away from this whole thing so that we can bring the focus home and win this midterm election, which does matter to all of us, not just the gas price, but making sure the Democrats aren't in a position to stymie the Trump agenda, to hobble it in the second term. So focusing in on it. Look, it's hard to imagine being in a situation where you have to really step up and defend yourself, because it's going to be traumatic. It's going to be scary. But if you have the right tools, like pepper spray, you're in a much better place than if you're just going to have to go hand to hand. Whether you're a man or a woman, having tools, especially non-lethals, to defend yourself in a moment like that can make all the difference. And you'd also hope, if you had to use that pepper spray, that somebody would be calling for help, because your hands are obviously full. You're in the middle of something. So our sponsor, Saber, has recognized that dilemma and created the Saber Smart Pepper Spray. 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
8: Welcome back in here to Clay and Buck. Clay sends his regards to all of you. We're just texting him a few moments ago. The internet these days, I gotta say, there's a lot of stuff that's not, I think, helpful for people to hear. That's putting it mildly. Okay. Internet's a big place, a lot of stuff going on. But among the younger generation, there are some influencers who I think are really doing some worthwhile stuff, actually. You know, I don't really post on TikTok. I am a viewer. I am in the audience seat, if you will. So I like to sit on the other side of this table. And I'm just somebody who follows content on TikTok and enjoy some of it. A lot of shooting, like puppies and dogs, cooking videos, but also just some people who do interesting comedic stuff. This guy, Wok Sauce, is hilarious. He's fantastic. For any of you who are of the mind of following these things, but there's this guy, Gestad Guy, and it's named after a little town in Switzerland, a very, very high-end, expensive town. Think of it like the Aspen of Switzerland, like Aspen, Colorado. Except much more exclusive even and everything else. And he does it's kind of like a farcical character about the most elite guy, the most elite and elitist guy in the world. But he actually gives young people, while he's making jokes about this, gives them really good advice. And he sat down on a podcast recently and he said, what advice would you give to young people entering the workforce or starting their careers? And I got to tell you, I thought this was really good. So I just wanted to share it with you. Play it.
9: I was very kindly invited to speak in Oxford last week, and the students asked me what I think the number one skill they should work on is over the next few years. And I said, number one above all is to actually just be pleasant. I think people don't realize how valuable it is to work with someone and be around someone that's just generally pleasant and positive to be around. I think lots of hard skills can naturally be sped up or even replaced with AI these days, but being pleasant is something that is really so incredibly valuable. And I'd personally rather work with someone who's a 7 out of 10 on skill, but a 10 out of 10 company-wise, someone that I'm really excited to be around and sit with, versus someone that's 10 out of 10 on skill, but quite unpleasant to be around, or at least just not even that pleasant. So honestly, I think a great life skill to work on is just to generally be positive, to be likable, and to be pleasant.
8: I gotta say, I think that's really, in my 44 years, I think that's excellent advice. As I get older in life, I can tell you a lot of things can be taught. Attitude, being pleasant, being a team player, being someone that people want to be around in a work environment, whatever that means. You always have a job if people want to be around you in the workplace. It's just the truth. And a huge part of that is to be positive. And I think at certain times when I worked in the government, I honestly failed in that insofar as I was very grumpy about how bureaucratic and dysfunctional government was. In media, I try to be very pleasant. But hey, for the young folks out there, I'm telling you, that's a really important bit of, simple but important bit of advice. If you've ever had family members caught in severe weather, you know how important it is to be able to be in touch. In our own family, my in-laws, it happened when Hurricane Helene devastated large parts of Western North Carolina. Our rapid radios allowed us to connect when other forms of communication went down. These are modern-day walkie-talkies. They connect you with anyone, anywhere in the U.S. They utilize the LTE network in our country to make that possible. So in the hours after Hurricane Helene did all that damage, having rapid radios became a lifeline to family who were behind the damage lines. There are no complicated setups and no technical headaches. 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
10: I'm Brian Berner with this WXTK News Update. Immigration and Customs Enforcement Boston has arrested a Brazilian fugitive in Hyannis. Authorities say that Jose Paula de Souza Neto was taken into custody during a traffic stop on Wednesday morning. They say that he's been wanted since failing to return to prison after a COVID-era house arrest. Brazilian authorities say that he received a final conviction for drug trafficking before fleeing the country and becoming an international fugitive. Officials say that in January, Brazilian police issued wanted posters that led to tips that indicated that Neto was on Cape Cod. Cape Cod National Seashore is welcoming visitors who are in the area for World Cup matches and urging them to be shark smart. They say that seals are the major prey of great white sharks, and beachgoers should avoid areas with seals and watch for sharks hunting them in shallow water. The Atlantic White Shark Conservancy and the Center for Coastal Studies say they'll be staffing information tables at Outer Cape beaches all through the summer. And in sports, the Red Sox are hoping to snap their current four-game losing skid when they take on the Texas Rangers tonight for the opener of their three-game series at Fenway. Pre-game can be heard beginning at 6:10 on Cape Cod Sports Radio 96.3, with first pitch scheduled for 7:10. I'm Brian Berner, News Radio 95, WXTK.
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0: Welcome back in here to Clay and Buck. There's a great new podcast on the Clay and Buck Network, Nation States with Yates, and our friend Steve Yates joins us right now. Host of Nation States with Yates, also senior fellow at the Heritage Foundation. Mr. Yates, congrats on the success of the first episodes of the pod. Can you just kind of wade into where we are currently with the Iran situation? Give us the what you think is going on, and then you can take us to the where is this going?
1: Well, Buck, I wish it was an easy and good news story. I mean, we've sort of had on repeat these cycles of a deal is imminent, and then it, not surprisingly, gets broken by the remnants of the regime. The administration is building this weekend up as somewhat bigger than times past, supposedly closer to having what the president calls a framework agreement. I have a number of concerns about this because I don't think the deal is an end state in this. Those that have made it very hard and long to get to a deal are exactly those who will make it very complicated to hold a deal. And I see the Revolutionary Guard as the long tent in the pole that stands in the way. Frankly, I wish the president would pull the arrow out of his quiver to degrade the IRGC just a bit more, and maybe you would have a better shot at something that might hold. But for now, we seem to be in perpetual pursuit of a deal that somehow would hold the peace and open the Strait of Hormuz further. I just don't see that our experience over the last couple of months should give a lot of faith that that's what's really going to happen in the near term.
0: What do you think of this Karg Island possible? Really, I mean, that's ground troops, just so everyone's clear. That means we're sending in, maybe it's a Marine Expeditionary Unit or Expeditionary Force. Maybe it's a mix of Rangers and some special operations guys. But what do you think about that plan?
1: Well, I would have gone for that early in this. I frankly am surprised that we're 3 months in and it's being talked about now. I'm also surprised it's being talked about. If it's being talked about, that seems to indicate it's a head fake. If it's something that we really aim to do, we probably should have just done it and then held where we are going. And if it's going to use ground troops to take an offshore island, that is definitely risky, but it's far less risky than sending ground troops into Iran proper. And so it is also ground zero of their energy supply that funds the Revolutionary Guard. So I would have thought that this would have been on the option set earlier in this. It, I think, is an advisable thing in the grand scheme of things if you're going to use force to make them have to accept a deal on our terms. But I think at the moment, we seem to have held that out there and chosen to have this next round of a deal on paper first.
0: So this deal also has something going on that I can't really make sense of, which is Trump says it's basically, dare I say, a done deal. But then you have the Iranians, through some spokesman intermediary, telling the New York Times and among others a whole bunch of deal points. And then Trump says that's all trash. Those are all lies. I mean, I there's nothing that the Iranian theocracy of thugs could do that would really surprise me. But what do you think the play is there? Having been involved in White House national security negotiations before, do they think that gives them some kind of weird leverage, or what is that?
1: Well, it is definitely unusual, and it's one of the problems of where we sort of have this three-headed hydra that we're dealing with after we took out the Ayatollah at the beginning of this operation. There's no proof of life that his successor is even on this planet. We seem to get indirect word that there's a dispensation from him about whether to accept or not accept these deals. And the people that we're negotiating with don't seem to be the ones that are responsible for firing on ships in the Strait, firing on our bases in the broader region. And so there seems to be a disconnect about who's involved in the conversations, and the negotiations are being pushed by, in some cases, convened by the Qataris. And that is just one of the regional allies that matter in this mix. And so I support the president in giving diplomacy a try. I also support sort of two tracks. If you negotiate, but you keep strength an option, and you basically negotiate by way of force in a parallel track. But this on again, off again is a little mystifying to me. I do believe that if we decisively open the straits, degrade the IRGC's capability a bit more, and push internet capability across broader Iran so we could see where the people are on this, then I think we'd have better confidence that something better is on the horizon that's complicating for the bad guys and better for Team Freedom, and hopefully is going to change the facts on the ground in the strait very soon.
0: 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Nation States with Yates is his excellent podcast on the Clay and Buck Network. Get it wherever you listen to your podcasts. Make sure you subscribe, and you'll get every episode as it comes out. Steve, I wanted to pivot a little bit to, you know, the SpaceX IPO today, which has given a lot of headline writers fun with to the moon and off like a rocket. And, you know, like the headlines pretty much write themselves on this one for the newspapers. But I wanted to know how you think, because the national security implications of having the premier space company, which we do now, in the world are clearly profound. How does this affect, you think, our tech race with China? How do you think the Chinese are viewing SpaceX and Elon's success up to this point? And how are we doing? How are we stacking up against them in the realm of that next layer, if you will, of national security competition, which is going to be outside of our atmosphere?
1: Well, Buck, I mean, not to put too fine a point on it, I think this is the most important strategic event of our lifetimes. I think it will fundamentally change the terms of trade in the geostrategic competition. It is how we take the so-called commanding heights. It affects global energy supplies if we are operating from the moon and we have sustainable data centers, solar power, and that is self-cooling in space, critical minerals and rare earths that actually can come from some parts of the moon's surface. But basically, commanding those heights will command the comms of our planet as well, and we could do it at scale and at much more affordable pricing than what the traditional methods have been. And it absolutely matters to have first mover advantage. And in this way, I mean, Elon Musk might be the American of the millennium in being able to take us there, because our government-funded space programs cost too much, take too long, are not reusable and sustainable, and he's shown what can be done with wildly advanced engineering. So to me, this is one of the most important developments the commercial free enterprise sector has brought to American national security.
0: You know, they have the SpaceX has the Starshield network, which provides secure communications for U.S. military. I'm sure intelligence community is involved in this too, so that we have truly global secure comms. You know, we don't have to worry about, in the very early days of the intel agencies, anyone being worried about someone reading their mail like old school mail, because people had to communicate via post. So things have gone to a whole other level now, and SpaceX is working with U.S. Intelligence and defense agencies to develop all kinds of top secret sensing, surveillance, missile tracking capabilities from space. So, Steve, your point, by the way, that this is that significant, I think that really hits home, because I see this too as a moment that people who have been worried about how we stack up against China, SpaceX is a huge arrow in our quiver of not just commercial but national security advantages against our biggest rival. What's the latest, you think? I mean, Trump traveled to China. We didn't really get into this that much with you yet. Where does the U.S.-China relationship stand at this point of Trump term two?
1: Well, President Trump has been sort of defining a target of strategic stability. And we may have talked before. I mean, I think that grand scheme of things, he has seen the competition between the U.S. and China, the disruption that China has brought to the world trading system, as something that he alone maybe has made a priority in trying to use all the tools, from tariffs to others, to try to stabilize and normalize it, if able to sort of make trade more fair and balanced, so to speak, with China, then other areas of strategic competition with China might have better, safer options. At the same time, we've definitely gone full speed ahead with improving the independent capabilities of our allies, most especially the alliance with Japan. And that, I think, has fundamentally changed a bit of the balance of power in East Asia to Team Freedom's advantage. And so out of the summit, a lot of issues were raised. They're going to be raised again if the leaders meet as planned in September when the United Nations General Assembly meets. President has invited Xi Jinping to come to the United States and have a continued conversation. But there's a lot of do-outs from the first and second meetings between leaders. There's the fentanyl progress, which they've promised, and in my assessment, they have not, in fact, delivered. There are some communications the president's had to try to get them to work on Moscow, to pull back from the war machine against Ukraine. I can't measure real progress on that front. I wonder whether reasonable people would expect Sir Vladimir to be receptive to such messaging. And then there's the notion that the Chinese are in favor of freedom of navigation and would try to push Iran to make a deal and end the war so that they could get the oil they paid for. And no question that they have that commercial interest, but I don't think they've made that strategic phone call to date. So a lot of do-outs, frankly, on that. I think the president made a big effort, brought the CEOs, trying to open the China market. That's a perpetual work. It's God's work in a certain sense, but that's going to take a lot more elbow grease to really get that cracked open for the firms that went on the trip.
0: Can you give folks a preview of what's in the next nation states with Yates?
1: Well, somewhat on this conversation, we're going to talk about tech policy. We've hit on topics of what some of the best experts' biggest mistakes have been trying to interpret the world in Trump 2.0. And so if they want to go to Nation States with Yates and catch that episode, they might find that fun. But the next up is talking about how strategic tech is in America's future national security prospects, how that matters at the White House, but also at your house.
0: Can I throw a really tough question your way, Steve, before we let you go for the weekend, since you're going to be talking about this on the podcast? You can only have one. You can only choose one. The full canon, all of them together. The Terminator sci-fi action series or the Matrix sci-fi action series?
1: It's not a tough call for me. I'm a Terminator generation person. And so the Matrix stuff came later. People can cast their lots, but I was sort of initiated with I'll Be Back.
0: Terminator 1 or Terminator 2 is the better movie?
1: Terminator 2.
0: I think that's a solid answer. I was going to give him a hard time on this one. I was going to make some jokes, but I actually think that's a solid answer. Guys, go check out our friend Steve Yates, Nation States with Yates. Steve, solve all the world's problems over the weekend, and we'll talk to you again soon.
1: Outstanding. Thank you, Buck. Take good care.
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0: Welcome back in here to Clay and Buck. We're going to take talkbacks, going to take calls. Let's dive into some of this here. Do we still have, guys, Christine in San Antonio, or did she hang up? Christine, are you with us? Christine going once. Oh, she hung up. Well, she's probably emotionally preparing herself for my New York basketball Knicks to finish off her San Antonio Spurs this Saturday. Oh, it burns. It burns. That's the truth. New York Knicks going to finish it off. It's the way it's going to be. We have Brian in Raleigh who wants to talk. What's up, Brian?
13: What's up?
0: Well, I haven't heard that one in a while. Not much, man. What's going on?
13: What's going on? I was calling about the statement from that guy about having a pleasant attitude in the workforce being valuable.
0: Have you ever heard of Gestad? Before you tell me what you want to say, have you ever heard of this guy before? Gestad guy?
13: No.
0: It's like G-D-S-T-A-A-D. He's on TikTok. He's on Instagram. He is a fantastic. He's like really good about manners and like he's cool. So the young people listen to him, but he's a very like very good guy. Actually, it seems he's very positive, good content. I agree with a ton of what, you know, he always says, like, for sorry, not we'll get to your thing in a second here, but he says it shouldn't be that you don't treat like servers and service personnel. You know, it's that you should avoid treating them poorly. It's that you should treat them like you would treat anyone. They're just people doing a job, which I think is a very important. A lot of people are like, well, I'm not abusive to my limo driver. So that's what's a human being probably has like a wife and kids. Like, of course you're. So I think he's very, very good. What were you going to say about being pleasant though?
13: Absolutely. Absolutely. I'm an electrical contractor, out of Raleigh, North Carolina. Our company name, business name is my last name, Pleasants, Pleasants Electric. So, it's definitely, an attitude you have to carry with you and expectation people have when you show up and you're around when you carry that last name. So it's definitely helpful. And I tell my kids, I got three young kids. I tell them all the time, if you're the best at your job and nobody likes you at the office, you're much more likely to not keep your job compared to somebody who's fun to be around and can get the job done well enough. Everybody will help that guy out, but not the guy that nobody likes.
0: Yeah. Completely true. I've always said this as well. You don't get jobs from a resume. You don't get job offers from a resume. You get it from a person. Someone somewhere along the line has to decide that they're going to give you a job. So interpersonal skills are super important. And like I said, when I was in the government, CIA stuff, I was pretty cool at. NYPD, I would say I probably had a pretty sour attitude some days there. Just being honest with you. And I was probably too grumpy about the fact, well, I won't get into all the things going on there, but a little too slow, a little too bureaucratic for my liking. And it wasn't really good. People like, why do you stay for a year? It was only supposed to be a year from the agency. And then I was like, eh. Point being, I learned some lessons there, though, and I had some growth to do. And to be, so I wasn't mean to anybody or anything. I was actually very well liked there, just saying. But I was grumpy about the work. I mean, I was kind of negative about, another day of doing this, nonsense or whatever. You got to find a way to be positive. You can be the best at whatever it is you're doing on any single day. It doesn't mean you have to do it the next day or the next year, but positive attitude it's a superpower. It really is. And I'm talking about in the workplace in general, but certainly in the workplace. And learning to be a likable person to be around, AI is never going to be likable, my friends. AI is never going to be able to provide that. You can.
2: 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Clay Travis and Buck Sexton.
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18: In West Texas, I'm Chris Foster, Fox News. At least two people are dead now, including the suspect who barricaded himself inside a veterinary hospital building. Nine people are hospitalized.
19: The shooter is now dead. The information we lack right now is what killed that shooter. Was it a self-inflicted gunshot wound, or was it something that law enforcement did or something of that nature? We do know that it happened about 4 miles southwest of the Odessa Memorial Hospital, Midland Memorial Hospital, and that puts it about smack dab between Midland and Odessa. 11 people were shot. Mayor Lori Blong says one person was dead on the scene. Four people have undergone surgery. Five people are in stable condition now at Midland Memorial Hospital. That's nine people who were treated and went to Midland Memorial.
18: Fox's Mike Tobin. Both sides indicate that a deal to end the U.S.-Iran conflict is close. President Trump earlier today complained that what was being leaked from Iran's side about the deal was different than the actual agreement. He called negotiators dishonorable. But Pakistan's prime minister, who's been mediating all this, now says a final agreed-upon peace deal has been reached. The text has been agreed to after ongoing mediation efforts with Islamabad, now working with both sides to move toward final implementation. There are three Trump-related court rulings today. A judge in D.C. upholds a court order that President Trump's name be removed from a Kennedy Center by today, denying a request to put that order on hold pending appeal. Another judge in D.C. refuses to stop a USC event scheduled at the White House on Sunday. And a judge in Virginia is extending a block on the Justice Department's plan to establish a fund and to compensate people claiming to have been politically prosecuted.
20: The court order comes as acting U.S. Attorney General Todd Blanche tells Congress the White House will not proceed with what's been called the anti-weaponization fund following strong bipartisan backlash.
18: But that judge wants assurances. That's Fox's Evan Brown reporting. 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
27: I'm Tori Gates with this WXTK News Update. A man has been arrested in connection with a double murder in Fall River. With the details, here's Brian Berner.
28: Police officials say that Victor Francisco Gomes faces murder and other charges, and that the victims have now been identified as 19-year-old Eduardo Cardoza da Silva of Fall River and 20-year-old Pablo Enrique Rocha da Silva of Whitman. Police say that one of the victims suffered significant facial trauma, and the second had a metal pitchfork impaled into the back of his head.
27: A Cape Cod judge has pleaded not guilty to domestic assault charges. Robert Welsh III is free on personal recognizance. He was in a Brighton courtroom on Thursday to face arraignment on alleged domestic assault charges. These are said to have taken place in January of last year in Sandwich. Welsh is the first justice of the Orleans District Court, but is not hearing cases and is handling administrative duties. He returns to court for a pretrial conference on July 14th. Visitors to West Dennis Beach will see reduced parking availability starting today as officials implement seasonal protections for nesting piping plovers.
1: Pedestrian access will remain open along with the remainder of the parking facilities. I'm Tory Gates, News Radio 95 WXTK.
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3: A crash in Sandwich on Route 6 west to Mid-Cape after Route 130. Both sides of Route 6 are backed up in that spot, and it's delayed getting on Cape at both bridges. Slow as well on 28 north at the Bourne Rotary. I'm Dave Gardner with your Cape Cod traffic.
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8: 1 degree outside, meteorologist Danielle Noyes with your forecast. Clouds give way to sun today. A brief shower or isolated thunderstorm, warm and humid with highs either side of 80 tonight. Any lingering showers or storms wind down, lows in the mid-60s. Tomorrow, a beautiful day, sun and clouds, a little less humid, highs around 80. Increase in clouds on Sunday, but we stay dry, highs in the upper 70s with a breezy south-southwest wind 10 to 20 miles per hour. For the only forecast you need to know, download our free 1 degree outside weather app.
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Third hour, Clay and Buck kicks off now, right before the weekend, my friends. So much to discuss, so much going on. Thank you for being here with all of us. We covered a lot in Iran, so you can go listen to some of that on the podcast. Steve Yates, Nation States with Yates, was with us talking about that. Also, just shared some random bits. You know, I have a mantra here. Clay and I have a mantra here. We always want to make it worth your time. And I know that there are so many options for audio and for content out there. So we are honored and blessed that you hang out with us, truly. Clay and I both love our jobs, and we have a fantastic team, and we love working for iHeartMedia. And so that's my way of saying I'm just always thinking about what's something cool, whether it's a personal story or a historical anecdote or where a word came from or whatever it is. And I just thought that advice, because something that I get asked a fair amount by people is, my son, my daughter's college age, what would you tell them? Or they're going into the workforce, or what? How should they handle their college professors who are liberals? Things like that. My son is too young for me to have. He's still working on words, so I can't give him too much in the way of that kind of advice. If he comes home. If my wife is listening, if you're home, honey, and Speed's home, why don't you bring him up? We'll do a little Speed showing in the third hour for those who are watching on video. His cuteness. He's just so cute these days. But the notion of just how important it is to be pleasant and to be a person that people want to be around in all things. And negativity is contagious. It's really true. Negativity is contagious. And I forget who it is. Was it... It's one of the Stoics, Epictetus or Marcus Aurelius, Seneca, the quality of your life is the quality of your thoughts. Guys, find out who. This also could be one of those quotes that's attributed to some famous figure online, and then you find out it's just an online quote that people want to give more gravitas to, so they say it's some famous person from history, some great wise person from history. And no one has all the answers in history except for, if you're a Christian, Jesus Christ. So that's why I point out to people, Marcus Aurelius was horrible to Christians, by the way, fed them to lions, and also raised Commodus. So don't think that the meditations of Marcus Aurelius have all the answers. Stoicism is lacking in a lot of things. It is good to be able to have a stiff upper lip, in life in general, but also being likable is really, really important. And I'm happy to see that there are, The media environment now is changing a lot and very rapidly, where when I came into this, because we're almost, guys, are we at the 5-year anniversary of the show today? Almost to the day. Almost to the day we're at the 5-year anniversary of Clay and Buck right now. So we, it's been great. And the show has been, thanks to all of you, very successful. And we try to do honor to Rush every day. We're here on the radio stations in the house that Rush built. As you know, we're also going to be starting a streaming video. All 3 hours of the show is going to be something that you can watch on video soon. We have some big projects and things in the works for that. And so when Clay comes back, we'll both be talking to you about some of the ways that Clay and Buck 2.0. I think we're also just going to start always just calling it Clay and Buck. The Clay Travis and Buck Sexton show is kind of long. So we've been shorthand calling it Clay and Buck for a while. So you can see whether it's just on our branding. I mean, those of you watching the video, it already says Clay and Buck behind me on merchandise. We've got to start making some cool T-shirts, things like that. But we really are the Clay and Buck show. And we really do think of all of you as our audio family. And it's our great pleasure and honor to get to talk to you every day. But I was saying the media environment's changing. It used to be, when I got into this, that you would kind of write, if you wanted to do conservative commentary, if you wanted to follow in the footsteps of Rush and Hannity and O'Reilly and you know, the big names from when I was a Coulter, I mean, the big authors, commentators, you know, the people who have been huge in the space, and there's other names you could put in there too, but there was a pathway of sorts, and it was, you write for something like, by the way, it was a Marcus Aurelius Meditations quote. I was right. I should never doubt myself. The happiness of your life depends on the quality of your thoughts. Therefore, guard accordingly
and take care that you entertain no notions unsuitable to virtue and reasonable nature. Look, Meditations has a lot of great stuff. Unfortunately, it was Bill Clinton's favorite political treatise, so take that as you will. I love those Meditations. Not a lot of pretty ladies in the Meditations, but I still like it. But the happiness of your life does depend on the quality of your thoughts in many ways, so that's a good one to have in mind. But for younger people out there, and by younger, when you're in the, it's interesting, we have our podcast audience, which I think tends to be 30s, 40s, 50s. Radio audience, which tends to be 50s, 60s, and up. I'm talking about majority, right? I mean, you know, we have, I know we have some high school kids who listen with their parents on the radio at home. But in terms of the numbers, the platforms tend to have a little bit of a difference. And that's true as well of, say, TikTok and Instagram, which skew young, and YouTube, which are now the platforms for people under 30. They do not watch. No one under 30 that I know of watches, for example, cable news. The good thing about audio is that audio is what it is. Whether you're listening to, whether you're watching and listening on YouTube, or you're watching and listening on one of our fantastic almost 600 radio stations, the product is still what we are producing here, which is our thoughts and spoken word. But the younger generations of, now they call them influencers. I guess they used to call them, I never hear the term pundits really anymore. Something I was reflecting on the 5-year anniversary. Do you really hear someone called a pundit? They're commentators, they're creators on YouTube, influencers on social media. So even the names of people that have aspirations to make a living by sharing their thoughts, that is changing. But I see that the next generation of commentator for conservatism is really largely an online phenomenon. And so I follow what's going on with TikTok and YouTube increasing, although we're going to be on YouTube more and more, and video more and more as well, because these audiences already exist in these different places. So it's just like me. I mean, there are some things that I watch on streaming, some things I listen to on old school radio. You know, when I was, for example, in New York, and I was just I just had WOR NYC on all the time. I listened to Mark Simone when I was prepping for my own show. And you know, I know that there, you know, a lot of us are multi-platform, and so by expanding to those platforms, I think you just expand the ears and now eyes that you can reach, which is very important for us. Because I think that some on the right have lost their way. You know, we don't get into this. We don't get into the mud with people who are, broadly speaking, ideologically on our side. One is because I don't think it's a particularly good usage of your time. And as I said, our goal here, Clay and my goal, is to always make it worth your time. That's something we absolutely have to do. Make it worth your time. And I think that, you know, getting into personal petty squabbles and stuff, you know, we don't do that. And we really have that as a mantra here. It is a way to get clicks and attention online, I will tell you. People that really do get nasty, even with other people on the right. And I'm not getting into that either, because, like, who started it and who's responding and everything else. You know, I would just note, you know, we saw our friend Sean Hannity yesterday, and I just think that it's, you know, Sean just continues to do things in a patriotic and excellent and classy way. Just note that, and he's, you know, he's just so consistent in that, and been so consistent in this space for decades now, and I think it's really admirable. There are a lot of people that are out there now, big names, and not only do I disagree, it's not just that I disagree with them on some issues, which that's fine. Although there's disagree and there's, have you lost your mind? You know, those are different things. But there are people that also the conduct and the way they're talking about other people on the right, I'm like, this is not, you know, people's parents listen to this. You know what I mean? Like, this is, and I will say that we give a rough time. So, sorry, Ginger she's curled around my feet right now. You know, we give a rough time to politicians, and occasionally I'll call people dumb or something. Some people really deserve to be called dumb, or I'll say what they're doing is evil. And if I say that, it's because I really mean it. But we really never try to be, as I reflect on roughly the 5-year anniversary of the show, we really make an effort to never be mean here. We don't punch down. We don't,
say things that we wouldn't say to somebody in person, which I think separates. This is true of Clay, and it is true of me. Anything that we would say here, we would say if the person was standing in the room with us, meaning that we stand behind it and we think it needs to be said. You know, we don't take cheap shots, certainly on our own side, but on the other side. Because I've, like I said, as we've been doing this now for a number of years together, we really have created a body of work and a brand and an expectation here. And when many of you call in and say, I think Rush would be proud of you, that's really meaningful to us. It's the simplest answer for me in the world. People say, how did you learn talk radio? Well, listening to Rush. It's kind of like saying, you know, how did you learn basketball? Well, I just watched a lot of tape of Michael Jordan and practiced and practiced and practiced. You got to do the practice part. Now I've been doing radio for 15 years, so that certainly helps. But learning from the greatest is something that is a special thing as well. And I know many of you learned so much about politics and about just the world around you from having Rush keep you, be your friend, and be with you for in some cases, what, 30 years? So, yeah, it's been 5 years, and we've accomplished in those 5 years what we set out to on the show. And I hope that you all feel like we also bring a consistency. You know what you're getting when you join us here. We're trying to tackle the most important and weighty issues when necessary, give you the news, but also entertain you and have fun where we can. We do have a mission to have fun every day. This is not a 3-hour sociology lecture at, you know, Bryn Mawr College. This is your time, and we value it. And so we want you to have fun when you come here. And we want you to learn about cool products from our sponsors, and also to bring your voice in. We love the live calls, but the talkbacks that we do as well has been such a really fun innovation, because it keeps it tight. We know it keeps it tight. So we love all of our callers. We do. We

0: neither good nor wise individuals, and the leadership at iHeart is really absolutely top notch, and it's an honor to work for the company because of the way that it views itself as talent first and really just creating great audio for people all over the country. So I think we're in a unique space 5 years in, and that we've got nothing but clear skies and sunshine ahead as far as we're concerned with all of you. Going to continue to do our very best every day. And I will say, you know, yeah, Clay sold Outkick, as you all know. It's known for a lot of money. And he shows up with an incredible work ethic every day. And a great, by the way, you want to talk about a positive attitude? Don't tell him I said this. One of Clay's superpowers is he has, in 5 years of working with that guy, he has never once showed up to do this show off air or on air, but off air with a snide or a pessimistic or whatever approach at all, which in 5 years, I got to say, is pretty remarkable. And for a guy who truly could just sit on the beach at one of his houses anywhere and just hang out and not do anything, to show up with the dedication that he does every day, it's because he loves talking to all of you. I love talking to all of you. We view this as a gift. Every day I get to do this show is a gift, and we only have it because you listen. So thank you, truly. Thank you. I'm speaking on behalf of myself, of Clay, and of the whole team. We're pretty much at 5 years, and honestly couldn't have gone any better. And we appreciate each and every single one of you. Even when you write in and you say, Buck, Clay was right about that, I still like you when you say that. It's okay. I like it better when you say, Clay's crazy. Buck is right on this one, but we appreciate all of you. All right, do you own a business? Well, then you know all about business insurance. 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
5: Welcome back in here to Clay and Buck, everybody. We're going to be joined just a few minutes here by Mary Margaret Olihan of the Daily Wire. She's the White House correspondent. We've got some interesting stories to talk to her about. Do we still have Philip in Minnesota, guys?
6: Sure.
5: Let's talk to Philip. What's going on?
6: I want to say it, Buck. Clay's crazy, and you're right. I'm planting my flag on the new and improved Buck Island, that being that Newsom's going to be the nominee, but I want to take that a step further and predict who I think will be his running mate, and that would be Susan Rice, if he's smart. If I were advising evil Keanu Reeves.
5: Interesting.
6: Black female, she counters your... Hey, look, she was in the Obama administration. She knows her way around the bureaucracy. She's got a good education. She's not Jasmine Crockett, and she's not Jewish, so she's got that going for her, too. So there
5: Thank you for calling in, Philip. Welcome to Buck Island. Great to have you with us. And hopefully this one won't sink under the waves again. I still think it's unfair that I had to take the L on the whole Biden. He stayed in the race for like a month and a couple of weeks or something after his dementia performance during the debate. He was so close. And I called that 2 years in advance. I said, they're going to stick with Biden. They're going to stick with Biden. I know. I'm still bitter that I lost that one. The International Fellowship of Christians and Jews, or the IFCJ, is one of those nonprofit organizations determined to make a real difference in the lives of those they help. They receive so many donations from those of the Christian faith, compelled to help those of the Jewish faith, building a bridge between faiths. As competent as the IDF is in defending Israel, there are tens of thousands of people in need of medical resources, food, and water. It's been this way for the better part of nearly 3 years now. Ditto in Ukraine, where the IFCJ is also on the ground. Living in America, we sometimes take for granted our relative peace and freedom compared to other parts of the world. Israel doesn't have nearly enough allies, and our nation is the most committed to their safety. As America celebrates its 250th anniversary and Israel pursues its own freedoms, the IFCJ recognizes this relationship this month. They've created a USA-Israel flag pin. Get your own flag pin by being in touch with IFCJ. 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
7: I'm Tori Gates with this WXTK News Update. Immigration and Customs Enforcement Boston has arrested a Brazilian fugitive in Hyannis. With the details, here's Brian Berner.
8: Authorities say that Jose Paula de Souza Neto was taken into custody during a traffic stop on Wednesday morning. They say that he's been wanted since failing to return to prison after a COVID-era house arrest. Brazilian authorities say that he received a final conviction for drug trafficking before fleeing the country and becoming an international fugitive. Officials say that in January, Brazilian police issued wanted posters that led to tips that indicated that Neto was on Cape Cod. I'm Brian Berner.
7: Cape Cod National Seashore is welcoming visitors who are in the area for the World Cup. They are also urging them and others to be careful when visiting area beaches and to watch out for sharks. Seals are the main prey of great white and other sharks. Beachgoers should avoid areas with seals, large schools of fish, murky and low visibility water. The Atlantic White Shark Conservancy and Center for Coastal Studies will be staffing information tables at outer Cape beaches through this summer. Red Sox host the Rangers tonight, 7:10 p.m. first pitch. I'm Tory Gates, News Radio 95 WXTK.
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0: Welcome back in, everybody, to Clay and Buck. Mary Margaret Olehan is the Daily Wire's White House correspondent, and she joins us now to talk about all kinds of very interesting things going on in our nation's capital. Mary Margaret, thank you for being here.
1: Hey, Buck. Thanks for having me.
0: I heard something exciting. You were in a SCIF, which is a secure compartmented information facility, everybody, which is where they can have the sensitive stuff. This morning, wait, was she really at a SCIF, guys? Well, anyway, that's what they told me on the phone.
1: Yesterday.
0: And you were briefed on UAPs, and you've got some very cutting edge, important stuff to tell us about unidentified aerial phenomena, also known to the uninitiated as UFOs, aliens, you know, take me to your leader. What do you know? What did you see?
1: So this was so cool. We had a briefing in this SCIF with senior intelligence officials, and they broke down a lot of what was in the files that came out today at war.gov. And there was some crazy stuff in there, Buck. I'm not going to lie. I've never really been one to believe in aliens. I am not, I'm not an alien truther, but they described these glowing orbs that they've seen not only in the Northeast, but also in Colorado and another undisclosed location in the West. And these are creepy. They're like two glowing orbs that you can see moving side by side through the sky together. They, in the Northeast situations, they were red glowing orbs that people took cell phone footage of on their phones from their backyard. Husband and a wife both saw them and photographed this. That's on my Twitter. You can see it. I posted those videos. We also post them at the Daily Wire. And then out in Colorado, those were the really crazy stories that I was really blown away by, where one intelligence officer who was in a helicopter with two other pilots, he describes this wild story about coming up right next to dozens of these orbs that were kind of fiery looking, which, again, this is sounds very fantastical, right? Like a movie. But there are these supposedly orbs, and the Northeast situations to be credible eyewitness accounts. And they also talked to a bunch of guys in Colorado who were leaving their office building and see this massive thing in the sky that they described as kind of like a potato shape. They said it was translucent, but it had kind of scaly looking vibes to it. And they described this in great detail to the FBI as well. That just kind of vanished after they stared at it for about 2 minutes. And the FBI made a rendering of that, which, you know, you can see online. Obviously, it's just a fictitious drawing of something that people said they saw. But all of this together, pretty interesting. And it's something that the United States is literally investigating and looking into. And I should note, too, these incidents happened in 2025, 2026, all the way back, I believe, to 2021. So these are recent incidents. And as we know, Buck, from the UAP designator, this means that we don't know what it is. We don't know that it's, you know, another country, another drone. But according to authorities, they've established that they're fairly certain it is not these things. So it's unidentified. It's an unidentified aerial phenomena, the kind of the modern fancy name for a UFO. And there's been a lot of sightings of them in recent years. So that was my wake-up shock today, was going through these files that the War Department released, writing about them, did a big story at DailyWire.com. Again, I am not a alien truther, but this is some fascinating stuff. No one has said that it is aliens, per se. That's really up to everyone's judgment, see for themselves, but you can. And you can look at the files, you can look at my story, you can look at the videos. And I, for one, am very fascinated by this and will be keeping track of it in the future, because I don't think this story is going away.
0: Were you even born yet when the X-Files first started, by the way? I feel like that's a different generation than you.
1: Hey, you're not supposed to ask a lady her age. That's not allowed, right?
0: Okay, that's fair. Wow. She just threw that one right back at me. I'm just saying, I don't think, it sounds to me like you are not quite Scully and not quite Mulder. You're somewhere in between. You're not a total skeptic, but you're also not a full-blown believer in this UAP stuff. I'm more of a science girl.
1: Like Signs with Mel Gibson.
0: Is that M. Night Shyamalan?
1: I think so.
0: Is that right? Yeah, no. I never saw that one. Yeah. I'm looking right now at this, just so you know. So she's got, Mary Margaret has this on her social media on X, and it's described as, the center of the light was hovering, this is from July 25, 2025, approximately 25 feet off the ground, below a tree line near the center of their backyard, at an estimated distance of 90 feet. Eyewitness exited their vehicle briefly before retrieving their phone to record the event. Spouse of the eyewitness came outside to assess the situation, described it as a brilliant red sphere about 1 meter in diameter. Center of the red sphere appeared to be a white plasma sun about the size of a basketball. Well, does anyone offer up in the documents that you've seen about this and the releases what this could be other than something inexplicable, meaning are there some theories that are already out there about, well, this could, you know, it's like a Chinese weather balloon or something, you know, or is that, or do they have nothing?
1: I mean, I've heard a lot of theories thrown around. I've heard, obviously, China, people joked about Russia, that this could be drones, that this could be, you know, jokes, this is aliens. I think the vice president is the one who said a couple months ago that he thinks that alien activity is actually demonic activity, or, you know, UFO activity could be demons. Obviously this was before these files came out, so we don't know what the vice president saw or didn't see. But there's a lot of theories out there about what this kind of thing could be. This in particular, what I did not like the most about it was, the kind of fiery connotation to these orbs. I think one of the people that I read in the FBI files who talked about them, said it was one of the most beautiful red colors that they had ever seen. Another person said that, they were fiery in nature, glowing, and that in one instance, this individual was in a helicopter with two pilots and came up right against a bunch of these orbs, according to what they told the FBI. And the orbs kind of went out the way a fire would go out slowly. But in that situation, and that's kind of a detailed one that we wrote about for the site, they're in that helicopter and they see these orbs. They told the FBI that there were people on the ground who told them, they're calling them and texting them and saying, there's something underneath you. And in that situation, they said this was a dark object that was underneath them. They were near a military base, so they had some F-16s coming near them. And they called in for backup for these guys to come investigate what was going on. Well, as those planes were nearing them, according to this FBI report, there were a bunch of orbs too that appeared by each F-16. So that's two people in each F-16 that also saw all of this. Two pilots in the helicopter, one senior intelligence official in the helicopter with them. That's a lot of people. And, you know, they observed all of this, spoke to the authorities about it. So it's not like it's one guy saying, hey, I saw orbs in the sky. This is a large amount of people who are detailing this and talking to federal officials about it.
0: Do you believe in aliens?
1: I don't know, Buck. Before the last couple of days, I probably would have been with the vice president. But now I'm not so sure. This stuff is creepy. And, you know, NASA has said, other agencies have said, we don't have any proof that aliens exist, that extraterrestrial stuff exists. But I, for one, would like to know what these are, because the way they move, the way they're appearing near certain military facilities and areas, that's fascinating to me. And if they're not man-made, I would like to know what they are.
0: Yeah, I mean, if these orbs could fold my laundry, do advanced mathematical calculations for me, like maybe they have some use if we could just befriend them. I don't know. We could reach out, somehow establish some kind of a light-based language for them or something, and the it's orbs true. might become useful to us. This is the thing. I'm always like, why is it just some weird light? Like, why would it just be some weird light? Wouldn't it be a little spaceship full of some kind of a something that would arrive here? I don't know.
1: The light part confused me as well, because you would think that if there was, let's just say these are extraterrestrial alien objects. Interesting that they would want to be seen was my first thought, but you know, I'm no expert on this. I'm just reading what the FBI says they were told.
0: What do you think it's like to be an FBI guy or gal sitting there and being told this stuff? Like, this is your job. Your job is to sit there and take down someone telling you that basically they saw some UAP, but maybe some life form that we have not yet established exists, right? But maybe it does.
1: Well, look, these FBI reports, they literally say, we established that this person was a credible eyewitness. So you're reading this and you're like, okay, well, they just told you they saw glowing orbs in the sky. That's kind of wild, right? That you would read that report and the FBI would say, this is a credible eyewitness. So, they believe them. And that part was really interesting to me, especially when you read this report, by the intelligence official who was in the helicopter. Wild stuff. And he was deemed to be a credible eyewitness as well. And he's actually a current intelligence official. So he's still, doing his investigating, and he's, you know, as a senior intelligence official. So he's clearly highly trusted and highly, informed on these topics.
0: Well, the truth is out there, and Mary Margaret Olihan of the Daily Wire is going to try to find it for us. Come back when you have more about the little green men and the spaceships. Yes. Agreed.
1: Yes, we got it. We'll do it.
0: Thank you. Thank you so much, guys. Go check out Mary Margaret's reporting over at the Daily Wire, where she's the White House correspondent, and we'll talk to you soon.
1: Thanks for having me.
0: We've had a lot of business meetings the last 2 days here on the show, and you know me, I'm not into getting dressed up, which is why, let me tell you, I love our sponsor, Cozy Earth. You can look nice, look snazzy, but not be uncomfortable. 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
13: I just instantly started freaking out, yelling to the world, what's going on? 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I mean, I'm out in the middle of nowhere. 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
10: From the frozen woods of Maine to the mountains of Montana, from an archery opener gone wrong in Wisconsin to a father's last walk through the Minnesota deer woods, each story begins with a hunter stepping into the wild, but not all of them come back.
12: 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You know, it was tough.
10: 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Blood Trails.
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0: Welcome back into Clay and Buck, everybody, to close us out. We do have Speed, also known as Jimmy Speed. He is sitting here on my lap. You want to say dada for everybody? Can you say dada? Dada? You were being so good a second ago. Okay. Dada?
14: Yeah.
0: Dada. Well, he's grabbed the mic. He's no longer saying dada, apparently, but he's enjoying being here in the studio with me because there are a lot of lights, a lot of things to look at and... Oh, I don't know what. Yes, this is a microphone. He's verbal, not really quite words yet, but he's trying to say a lot of things. And if he's hitting the microphone, I apologize to those of you who are listening. There we go. Say dada. Say dada. You guys wanted Jimmy Speed on the video, and look at him. He's becoming such a big boy. He's robust, which we like. He's well fed, thanks to mommy.
14: Dada.
0: There we go. We gave a dada. You guys got a dada before the weekend. Let me tell you, that is special stuff. He doesn't always say dada, but he stop playing with the mic. What are you doing? All right, let's. Do we have any live callers here? He's about to take over this whole situation. I just realized I've kind of committed to this now. Kind of committed to having little man in my lap while we finish out the show.
15: You clapping? You gonna clap for?
0: Say dada, mama. Dada, mama, can you give me some dada, mama, Jimmy Speed? Maybe? Ooh, ooh. Oh, he's trying. Here, we have we'll take a talk back while I'm trying to wrestle the mic back from my from my 14-month-old here. Let's hear E, people talking about Kevin and Home Alone. Hit it.
16: Buck, everybody knows it's Kevin from Home Alone. It's the most famous Kevin.
17: The most famous Kevin is Kevin McAllister.
18: 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Kevin!
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22: I'd say the most famous Kevin is actually a character, and it'd be Kevin on Home Alone. Remember the lady screaming his name?
23: Kevin! Come on, Kevin!
0: You guys, a lot of you thought that it was Kevin from Home Alone, and that actually had not occurred to me before. Now, technically, that's a character's name, not actually a person. I was, if we're going to be sticklers for the rules, I was saying the most famous Kevin to have been, you know, I think like an actual person. But Kevin from Home Alone was clearly a famous individual. Producer Greg, by the way, has written, it's likely that life exists somewhere else on the universe. Unfortunately, we will never know. Space is so vast and physics are such that it is super unlikely for aliens to find us, let alone overcome the vast space and time restrictions on traveling here. So, Jimmy Speed, what do you think? Are there aliens, buddy? Do you want to weigh in on this one? I guess you don't know what aliens quite are. And we will see what he is able to come up with here. We also have TalkBack Jill from St. Michael, Minneapolis. Hit it.
1: Hi, this is Jill from St. Michael, and I am a CI girl. I'm just chuckling over you guys, not having any idea what kind of cylinder counts you have. Your lawnmower would be one. Your car's going to be four or six, maybe eight, depending on what you have. If you say it out loud on the show, I'm sure there's a few of us who would call in and let you know.
0: Well, thank you for that. I don't know. Speed is getting very excited over here because he knows it's the end of the show, everybody. And this is a great time to tell you, you should subscribe on YouTube because there are fun Jimmy Speed appearances as well as Ginger Spice. She'll have to show up soon. Clay will be back with all of you on Monday and Tuesday and Wednesday. I'm going to be out. I'm going to be spending some time with family. We're looking forward to that. Jimmy Speed is currently grabbing at all of the electronics in my very highly designed and studio. So hopefully the lights don't all go off before the end of the show or the microphone cord doesn't get pulled. But he wants to say to all of you, Jimmy Speed, tell everyone, have a great weekend. Have a great weekend, everybody. Yay, dada mama. Say dada mama. Baba, whatever that means. We love you all. I'll talk to you guys sometime next week. Have a great weekend.
2: Speaking truth and having fun. Clay Travis and Buck Sexton.
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6: Foster, Fox News. Elon Musk's current net worth at the moment is about $1.2 trillion as the main shareholder of stock in his company that went public today.
7: SpaceX's stock launch was the biggest ever on Wall Street, making its leader, Elon Musk, the world's first trillionaire.
8: And let me tell you, if people had told me this was going to happen, I was like, man, you must be smoking some really good crack.
7: Shares of SpaceX rose 25% shortly after it began trading on Friday, giving it a market cap above $2.2 trillion. And making it the sixth most valuable U.S. listed company. AI chip making darling NVIDIA is tops on the list.
6: Fox's Hillary Barsky told the final text of a deal to end the conflict with Iran is agreed to. President Trump complained today Iran's been leaking false details.
10: Pakistan's prime minister saying on X, we're fully aware of incessant misinformation campaign being waged by those who want to sabotage the peace deal. Setting aside the noise, we can confirm that a final agreed upon text of the peace deal has been reached and Pakistan is now working closely with both sides. President Trump upset at the characterization that some Iranian leaders have been presenting with this potential peace deal. Now, according to Iranian state media, the 14-page draft includes U.S. commitments to lift sanctions on Iran, withdraw troops, and release frozen Iranian funds. But there's been criticism that these details aren't accurate.
6: It's Fox's Max Gordon. One person is reported to have died with at least nine injured in a shooting in Midland, Texas. Mayor Lori Blong.
11: We can confirm that the active shooter situation is resolved and that the shooter is now deceased.
6: We've not been told how that happened, if it was suicide or a shooting by law enforcement. The suspect has also not been publicly identified, and it's unclear at this point where exactly the victims had been shot or if there was any relationship with the shooter. It's now about 300,000 homes and businesses without power due to last night's storms in the Midwest, the most outages in Indiana and in Illinois. 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
30: I'm Tori Gates with this WXTK News Update. A man has been arrested in connection with a double murder in Fall River. With the details, here's Brian Berner.
31: Police officials say that Victor Francisco Gomes faces murder and other charges, and that the victims have now been identified as 19-year-old Eduardo Cardoza da Silva of Fall River and 20-year-old Pablo Enrique Rocha da Silva of Whitman. Police say that one of the victims suffered significant facial trauma, and the second had a metal pitchfork impaled into the back of his head.
30: A Cape Cod judge has pleaded not guilty to domestic assault charges. Robert Welsh III is free on personal recognizance. He was in a Brighton courtroom on Thursday to face arraignment on alleged domestic assault charges. These are said to have taken place in January of last year in Sandwich. Welsh is the first justice of the Orleans District Court, but is not hearing cases and is handling administrative duties. He returns to court for a pre-trial conference on July 14th. Visitors to West Dennis Beach will see reduced parking availability starting today as officials implement seasonal protections for nesting piping plovers. Pedestrian access will remain open along with the remainder of the parking facilities. I'm Tori Gates, News Radio 95 WXTK.
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14: The earlier crash being cleared on Route 6 West to Mid-Cape and Sandwich after Route 130. It is backed up there. Slow on 28 North before the Bourne Rotary and slow getting on Cape at the Bourne Bridge inbound. I'm Dave Gardner with your Cape Cod traffic.
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18: 1 degree outside, meteorologist Danielle Noyce with your forecast. Warm and humid this evening. Temperatures falling through the 70s with an isolated shower or storm that will end overnight tonight. Lows in the mid-60s. A beautiful day tomorrow. A little less humid. Sun and clouds. Highs up around 80 with a light wind. Sunday, increasing clouds, but we stay dry. Highs in the upper 70s. Breezy south-southwest wind 10 to 20 miles per hour. For the only forecast you need to know, download our free 1 degree outside weather app.

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0: Welcome, everybody. Give yourselves a big round of applause. We're here at Litchfield's Bar and Grill in Wells, Maine. It's on Route 1. Come on down. And if you're here, we got a great crowd already. And we're going to be here until 5 o'clock this afternoon. And everybody's having a good time. The food is great. You can get whatever you want to drink. We're in the pavilion. It's nice and cool. Or, it's temperate. It's decent. It's good. And very happy to be here. And thanks to everybody who's coming out. You can get a book. You can get a piece of tail light freshly harvested this morning in Norfolk County. Just stick it in your own lawn. You don't even have to fertilize it or water it. There'll be so many pieces coming up. It'll be just like in Canton. This is Canton tail light. What do they call it? I forget the special growth. But anyway, whatever it is. 844-500-4242, and I'm so happy here. You know, Bruce from the Mets, I should say, he lives in Exeter, and he came up here last week, and he's here today, and he said, Howie, I drove up from Seacoast, New Hampshire, and there's a million Plattner signs. So today, with great trepidation, I'm coming up, and I'm looking each way, each side of the street, and I didn't see a single sign. Yeah, I saw some of these hippie-type places that have popped up, you know, like espresso bars and stuff like that, and vegan cooking, and not even those restaurants had the Plattner signs. Maybe they're just, they're just in hiding. They're worried about the vice squad coming in, trying to check out, see if they've got any problems down in the basement. But it's great to be here. And we have invited everybody, all the candidates. I don't think Paul LePage will be down here. It's a little too far south for him in the second district. But anybody else can come on by. And we're so happy to be here. 844-500-4242. 844-500-4242. I don't know if you heard this, but Hunter Biden. He was on a pod. Gavin Newsom, as Trump calls him, has a podcast, and so Hunter Biden came on, and he looks a little the worse for wear. it's not only his nostrils that have gone white, now his hair is starting to go white, but. So he was there, and this is what he said. Just want to play this cut here. This is Hunter Biden with Gavin Newsom on the podcast. Cut one.
7: I'm joined today by presidential candidate Hunter Biden, 2028. Come on, Hunter.
8: No.
7: You got more buzz out there than you got President of the United States, Donald Trump, talking about your candidacy for President of the United States.
8: I had to give you a break for just one day at least. Here's the deal. I'll run, but only as your VP, because the truth of the matter is the vice president's residence is a lot cooler. It's a lot easier job too.
0: So Hunter will run for vice president, he said, with Gavin Newsom. But I actually heard this today on another show in the mid morning. They were saying what would you call it? In I think it was 1840. They had William Henry Harrison, the hero of Tippecanoe, the Battle of Tippecanoe, so it became Tippecanoe and Tyler too. So what would it be if it were New Scum and Hunter Biden. Hair gel and hookers. Eye candy and nose candy. Charisma and barisma. Lies and lines. Slick and crack. Again, I just wrote those all down driving up here today. Those were good ones, though. I got to give Chris Plant Show credit for that. But it's a did we come up in the big ass caddy? Yes, we did come up in the big ass caddy. It was an easy trip up. You know the way. How many layers? People are, you know, they can't see me. They get used to seeing me on the social media. They want to know. They always wonder, why am I wearing long sleeve? Because I'm inside. I'm in a cool studio. How many layers am I wearing?
9: One.
0: Just one polo shirt. That's all I got on. 844-500-4242. So we're going to take a lot of calls this afternoon, and whatever you want to talk about, we're going to be talking about it. But we have a lot to get to here. 844-500-4242. I got to tell you, everybody was coming in so fast here. It was I was signing books and passing out taillight and all that kind of stuff. I was really busy. It reminded me of the old days at the Colony Hotel, the Marine Room. A lot of people here are familiar with the Colony Hotel. It's right up the road, right? Somebody actually asked me, was sitting at the bar when I came in, and they said, thanks for coming up. And I said, I'm happy to be here. And it was a woman. She said, are you really happy to be here? I said, I spent many happy summers up here in this area, a little bit north in Kennebunkport. But today it was like being a dishwasher on a Saturday night at the Marine Room. You know, just all the, just getting swamped. And can you imagine my consternation when Graham Plattner? Can we call it? Does Graham have a lot of votes up here? No, that's why those yard signs are all gone now. I don't know what happens when you get into the Portland, Yarmouth area. It's maybe even Scarborough, but he doesn't have many signs up down here. But Graham Plattner was trying to refute his Nepo baby image. And see if you can see the things he said. I think he's stealing my biography or my autobiography. Cut two.
10: All right, next one. The Nepo baby, $80,000 a year Hotchkiss alum, whose architect daddy bought him a house and pretended to take up oyster farming because he got bored. That's by a user named Nightwood.
11: Well, my dad was an attorney, small town attorney in Ellsworth, Maine. I got thrown out of Hotchkiss in 2 months because I was the only kid in my class who'd actually had a job. I washed dishes before going to high school.
0: How dare he say that?
11: We also, for the record, got a big financial aid package. That's why I could call. And I got thrown out very quickly. I went to high school in Bangor.
0: How dare he steal part of my biography? You think he really got a scholarship? I don't think so. I think he is a Nepo baby. And by the way, what did he get thrown out of Hotchkiss for? I asked everybody, don't violate any FCC rules while we're live on the air. So yeah, just speculate in your own mind what he got thrown out for, because I think we're all the same way. Hey, they don't have any potta-potties at Hotchkiss, even on homecoming day, when they face the Taft School in a football match. 844-500-4242. I got to say, though, they're really making him run, and this was a good thing. They've already, at this early stage of the campaign, they've got a compilation. The Maine Wire put together a compilation of him refusing to answer questions. And again, there's one thing about chasing people down the sidewalk or into a car. You get better at it. you learn how to ask the questions, boom, boom, boom. So these guys are already getting pretty good at it. Cut three.
9: Served to represent Maine.
12: Do you have no shame? Graham Platner, why did you cheat on your wife? Graham Platner, how can Mainers trust you if you couldn't be loyal to your wife? Do you still think that women who got sexually assaulted deserve it? Graham Platner, do you stand behind your comments that a wounded American soldier didn't deserve to live? Graham Platner, do you stand behind your comments that a wounded American soldier didn't deserve to live? Do you still feel that way, Graham Platner? Why did you cheat on your wife, sir? Do you think Mainers can trust that? Why were you using an app commonly used by pedophiles named Kick, Graham Platner? Graham Platner, do you still have to masturbate when you see porta potties? Does the smell of porta potties still make you want to masturbate?
13: What's up, dude?
12: Graham Platner, can Mainers trust you when you say you've never masturbated in public? Graham, do you want this hand sanitizer for later or do you prefer lotion? Graham Platner, do you still support calling our soldiers fat and lazy? Do you still feel that way about our soldiers, Graham Platner?
0: He forgot about blacks being lousy tippers. But, you know, there's only so many questions you can ask because he gets every appearance he makes, they get the car closer to the exit. You know, he only has like 10 feet to run now. So you can only get in two questions at most. 844-500-4242, 844-500-4242. Everybody having a good time? Glad you came out. Thank you.

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6: All right. 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When the cat's away, you know what they say. So other people are sending in names for the Gavin Newsom Hunter Biden ticket. Limerick guy says, "Oh my goodness, talk about frickin' frack." Limerick guy, surely you meant to say frickin' crack. another texter says, "Slick and sick, the dope and the doper."
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6: 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And we just heard from I got to do the I'm sorry. I'm looking ahead to the next segment.

0: segment. I'm sorry. So, Jared, what is the poll question and what are the results thus far?
1: Today's poll question, which you can vote in at HowieCarshow.com, is how into the World Cup, that's soccer FYI, will you be this weekend? Will watch avidly, moderately interested, zero interest, or less than zero interest?
0: Less than zero.
1: 66% of the audience say they have less than zero interest. 17% have zero interest. 13% are moderately interested, and 4% will watch it avidly.
0: You know, this thing is turning out to be like the Big Dig, or, you know, any of these public-private partnerships. You know, it was supposed to bring in all these people that were going to, you know, pay the hotel-motel tax and the meals taxes and the sales taxes and Airbnbs and all this stuff. And all the people that are coming in are like the kind of people that have been living in the foreign freeloader flop houses for the last few years. You think they're paying for anything? I don't think so. They're not even paying bail when they get arrested. We're going to be on the hole yet again for another. It's like the little dig. 844-500-4242. Hunter and Gavin crack and quack. But it would have to be reversed. He's the quack, okay, I got it. All right, 844-500-4242. Can you give Jared that number? We got a guest for 2:30. Someone who's been personally attacked by Graham Plattner. We're going to have him on the air. One of the guys that's here. One of the guys he wants. He said he. You know, he never got tired of watching him get shot. We're going to talk to that guy in just a few minutes, Teddy Daniels. 844-500-4242. George, you're next with Howie Carr. Go ahead, George.
2: How are you doing, Captain, up there in the great state of Maine, or what used to be? And I was a resident there for many years. I got some cabinet members for your presidential Democratic idiots you talked about.
0: Yes.
2: Number one, Janet Mills, Attorney General. She's crooked, and she's already done that up in Maine. And then number two, the fat guy up in Bangor, Joe Baldacci. He could be head of the health and welfare and teach people how not to eat. And then you got that guy.
0: I think we're happy that they're either in retirement or about to, or rounding third towards the checkout counter, George. I don't think we want any of these people around. Thanks for the call. Lisa, you're next with Howie Carr. Go ahead, Lisa.
3: Hey, Howie, I have a name for Gavin and Hunter.
0: Yes.
3: It's called Kanicki and Danny Zuko. Kanicki and Danny Zuko. That's Gavin and Hunter. That's a ticket.
0: I'm sorry, I don't get the reference.
3: Kanicki, it's a Grease reference. I'm sorry. Grease, the movie.
0: Oh,
3: the
0: okay.
3: Movie. I'm sorry.
0: Okay.
3: But listen, I wanted to say something about Graham Plattner.
0: Yes.
3: I think when he went to Switzerland to get his fertility treatment, he forgot it back at the porta potty. So that's where it was. It was at the bottom of the porta potty.
0: Thanks for the call, Lisa. Yeah, I think it was. I think he went to. Didn't he go to Netherlands or something? But I don't know where he went. I wasn't. I'm not that interested in his private life, actually, or his public life for that matter. I'm hoping that the Dumb and Dumber 3. Yeah, they have made two of those movies, right? Yeah. So that would be. Sometimes you get a good sequel like The Godfather. I don't think there's ever been a good third movie, though, has there? Not that I'm familiar with. All right, we come back. We have a special guest. 844-500-4242. I'm Howie Carr.

0: Sack It Up.
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3: I'm Tori Gates with this WXTK News Update. Immigration and Customs Enforcement Boston has arrested a Brazilian fugitive in Hyannis. With the details, here's Brian Berner.
4: Authorities say that Jose Paula de Souza Neto was taken into custody during a traffic stop on Wednesday morning. They say that he's been wanted since failing to return to prison after a COVID-era house arrest. Brazilian authorities say that he received a final conviction for drug trafficking before fleeing the country and becoming an international fugitive. Officials say that in January, Brazilian police issued wanted posters that led to tips that indicated that Neto was on Cape Cod. I'm Brian Berner.
3: Cape Cod National Seashore is welcoming visitors who are in the area for the World Cup. They are also urging them and others to be careful when visiting area beaches and to watch out for sharks. Seals are the main prey of great white and other sharks. Beachgoers should avoid areas with seals, large schools of fish, murky and low visibility water. The Atlantic White Shark Conservancy and Center for Coastal Studies will be staffing information tables at outer Cape beaches through this summer. Red Sox host the Rangers tonight, 7:10 p.m. first pitch. I'm Tori Gates, News Radio 95 WXTK.
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11: We're broadcasting live this afternoon from Wells, Maine, from Litchfield's Bar and Grill. Give yourselves a hand, everybody. It's great to be here. We're right on the line. This is usually considered, as Paul LePage would say, this is actually part of northern Massachusetts. But it's a good. This is a good Maine crowd, even though many of us who were born or raised or spent a lot of time here were now registered voters in Florida or elsewhere. But there is a big Senate race going on here, and it's between Susan Collins from Caribou in the county and Graham Plattner from the Hotchkiss School in Connecticut. He's a tribune of the working man. So one of the people who's here today happens to know Teddy Daniels. You know the name Teddy Daniels. He's the decorated combat vet. He was in the Army. He was ambushed in Afghanistan back in 2012 by the Taliban while drawing fire to help his squad escape. And it ended up on social media. And P. Hustle, for that is indeed his handle on Kick and elsewhere. P. Hustle was laughing about this audio and just said that he called Teddy Daniels a dumb mother bleeper who didn't deserve to live. I mean, it was a shocking thing to say, a terrible, terrible thing to say. Teddy Daniels, we have him on the line from North Carolina. Teddy, thank you so much for your service. We appreciate it, and thanks for joining us here on the Howie Carr Show.
12: Howie, my brother, how you doing? Thank you so much for having me on. And let me tell you, I kind of wish I was where you are right now. That sounds like an amazing crowd you got with you up there.
11: It is. And, you know, a few weeks back, Teddy, I got to tell you, what I'm told is that in this area there were a bunch of Plattner signs, but I'm driving up from Massachusetts and New Hampshire this morning. I didn't see a single Plattner sign on Route 1. I think the bloom is off the rose. But I want to ask you, Jay, would you, assuming maybe he's listening to the show today, we're all over Maine, would you like to say something directly to Graham Plattner, Teddy?
12: I just want to try one of his hobby oysters. Like, that's what I want to do. That would be something good to try. I want to go to his mom's restaurant and just get a plate full of oysters.
11: It's a restaurant with old world style. And you know, I really loved your column that you did in the Wall Street Journal where you were talking about your father and how about your father could always spot a phony like him. Why don't you tell the people here in Wells what your father would have thought of this guy?
12: Yeah, so guys, my dad was a brick and stone mason, and you know, I grew up on job sites with him. Unlike Graham Plattner, I really was a true working guy. And you know, my dad would talk about these politicians that would come out to these job sites with work boots that hadn't seen a day of work, and the Carhartt jacket that still had creases on it from sitting on the shelf at Tractor Supply Company. And I think that's Graham Plattner to a T. I think he does a great job acting as a working man, but it's not authentic. And I think not just the people of Maine, but the people across the country, they see right through it. You know, he has a small base of anybody but Trump, and that's it. Like, he's bad for America. And obviously, Howie, the man's lied just about everything in his background.
11: Yeah, did you see the latest today that there's There's now another woman that's come out that he that was one of his girlfriends. And she asked him, she's a big lib, and she knows something about history, and she asked him about the tattoo. This was 4 or 5 years ago. And he told her right out that it was a death's head SS tattoo. And he goes on TV and he lies about it.
12: Oh, no, I saw that. I was actually tracking that yesterday when that came out, Howie. And honestly, as a man, like, that's probably not the worst thing she said about him and put out in that text. It should be little P. Hustle, if you know what I'm saying.
11: Yes. Yeah, well, you know, we may be able to judge for ourselves, depending on what the opposition research of the Republican Party puts out there after the deadline to get him off the ballot. He's never apologized to you, has he, Teddy? I mean, has he like tried to reach out to you, or has he said it? I don't think he said anything publicly, has he?
12: No, he hasn't, Howie. And that's the type of person that we're dealing with here. And you know, Howie, I'm 6'4". I'm 280 pounds. I'm a former Division I college ball player, police officer for nearly 15 years, combat veteran. I do professional bodyguard work. Rand Plattner is safer running his mouth behind a keyboard like he has his whole life, rather than actually doing it in person in front of somebody.
11: Ted, tell everybody, in case they don't know, how many kids have you got, Teddy?
12: I've got 4 boys, and I have 2 stepkids. Essentially, I have 6 kids.
11: And at least one of your kids was born after you were wounded, right?
12: Yes, he was. Yes, he was. He's my little buddy. He just turned 9. And you're going to love his name. His name is Jack Daniels.
11: Was he born in Tennessee?
12: No, he wasn't. But I'll tell you what, Howie, I took him out there when he was about 6 years old. I took him and we went towards the distillery. And we walked in and he goes, "Daddy, everything in here has my name on it." So it was an experience, brother.
11: So what do your older kids think about this when they heard what he had, these terrible things that he had said about you?
12: Well, again, you know, being their father, they all pretty much said the same thing. They were like, "Hey, Dad, obviously this man did not say this to your face." He goes, "Because he wouldn't say it to your face." And I said, "Listen, you know, that's the difference between, you know, a warrior and a keyboard commando. So, like, no, he's not going to say anything disparaging to my face." And the sad part is, like, listen, I don't always agree with the way Susan Collins votes on stuff. She is literally the most moderate Democrat or Republican that we have. But you know, but she kind of reminds me of like America's grandma. And here's this guy just trying to tee off on Susan Collins, who is a nice woman. So, like, the optics on that aren't very good either.
11: No, he's not a very nice guy. What if he said, let me ask you this, Teddy Daniels, who he never got tired of looking at you get shot, and you know, you got the Purple Heart and all that. What if he said, "Teddy, you know, we're both combat vets. I was drunk that night. I'm an alcoholic. I have a disease." What would you think differently of him if he came forward and said something like that?
12: At this point, no, because he's already doubled down. He's already had the opportunity. And, you know, Howie, I look at it this way, too. I'm a grown man. I don't need an apology. I don't lose sleep at night over what Nazi Grand Plattner has to say about me on the Internet. It doesn't affect my life. But it does affect Gold Star families. I had a man in his 70s approached me a couple days ago who's following this whole thing. And he came up to me and shook my hand. His brother was killed in Vietnam. And he thanked me for standing up and fighting back against this.
11: Did, Did you ever think he was from the working classes when you first saw him? I mean, did anybody think that he was from the working class?
12: No, and I think most people that can put two brain cells together can take a look at the story. They can even listen to the way he talks, okay? Howie, this guy is as much working class as Elizabeth Warren is an Indian.
11: That's a good line, Teddy Daniel. I hope you use that over and over again between now and November. That's a good way to describe
12: it. Hey, Howie, can I ask you something? It sounds like you've got a large group of folks there.
11: Yes.
12: Can I ask you to ask them a question?
11: Sure.
12: How would those folks feel if I came to Maine?
11: They would love it. And remember, I mean, this is a conservative Republican audience, but we're in the belly of the beast as far as blue Maine. You know, this is York County.
12: I know you are.
11: Yeah, so, but I think it would be great if you came. I mean, you know, you don't have to come immediately, but I mean, once, let's get past that filing deadline first, you know? I wouldn't want you. Because, you know, someone in the Republican Senate committee might get, you know, have something burning a hole in his pocket and drop something, and it'd be Jared Golden or Janet Mills on the ticket. I hope that doesn't happen. I actually hope he runs, don't you? I mean, I hope I think he'd be, yeah.
12: He is the gift that keeps on giving for Republicans. We could not ask for a better opponent than Grant Plattner. Like, this is a Hunter Biden on steroids right now. That's how bad this guy is.
11: Yeah, that's another great line. Hunter Biden on steroids. Well, listen, Teddy, I hope to see you in Maine. Have you been approached yet to come up here?
12: I have been approached by numerous people, numerous organizations to come to Maine, and we'll see what happens. Let me let me tell you this: I've gone hunting in Maine, I've gone fishing in Maine. I've been to Maine about 5-6 times in my life, and regardless of party, like, the people up there, I can say, have always been the nicest, the most generous, the salt of the earth people. And I know that sounds cliche-ish, but it's really not. Like, I've always had great experiences.
11: Feel free to flatter us. We appreciate it. But Teddy, we would love to see you up here, and you would have a king's welcome. We would roll out the red carpet for you. And everybody's nodding here, and we got like 100-150 people here this afternoon. And we thank you for your service, Teddy, and I'm so glad that you're going to be there for your six kids for Father's Day. And And that was a great piece you wrote for the Wall Street Journal. I'll probably read it when we come back. But thank you so much for joining us, and we'll be in touch. We'll call if some more. Can we call you again sometime through the course of the campaign?
12: Howie, you've got my number, brother. Give me a shout anytime. Anything I can do to help you folks there, I'm in.
11: Thank you. We appreciate it. Thanks. Give Teddy Daniels a big round of applause. From York County, Maine. Thank you, Teddy. 844-500-4242. I'm Howie Carr.
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0: Welcome back to the Howie Carr Show, broadcasting live today from Litchfield's Bar and Grill in Wells, Maine. Thanks to Teddy Daniels for coming on, the guy that Graham Plattner said you know what he said. He's just, it was BS. 844-500-4242. I'm going to just read you a little bit of his column in the Wall Street Journal. It ran last week. I think I read it when it came out. This is Teddy Daniels on May 28th. Democrat men are having an identity crisis. Maine's Graham Plattner, the party's presumptive nominee for U.S. Senate, is a prime example. He presents himself as a savior for working-class Americans while his background screams the opposite, and his offensive comments about fellow veterans, including me, speak poorly of his character. The tough-talking Marine veteran struts around in a Carhartt jacket and jeans, but recent reporting relates that he comes from a prestigious family where he had access to an elite private school education and a lifestyle of privilege. He plays up his job as a quote-unquote oyster farmer, but the only client mentioned in his federal financial disclosure is the restaurant his mother owns. He has been caught disparaging the service of fellow veterans like decorated Navy SEAL Chris Kyle and Vice President J.D. Vance. He also disparaged me while commenting on a viral video of a firefight in which I sustained numerous wounds from a Taliban ambush. I received the Purple Heart for my injuries. This is Ted Daniels writing in the Wall Street Journal. But Mr. Plattner cheered for my death from behind the keyboard. Chris Kyle, J.D. Vance, and I didn't grow up privileged. Kyle's father worked for the phone company. We all know Mr. Vance's story from Hillbilly Elegy. I was the son of a brick mason father and a mother who worked in a textile mill. My father, who died of cancer several years ago, Teddy Daniels writes, would have had a field day with Mr. Plattner. He was always talking about the spoiled rich kid politicians who came out to job sites to get votes and take pictures. Dad would comment on the work boots they wore, boots that never saw a day of work, and their Carhartt jackets, which still had creases from being on the shelf at the Tractor Supply Company store. Flannel shirt and all, Graham Plattner is Tim Walz on steroids, an entitled brat who campaigns with socialist Bernie Sanders. A real man by the lights of the Democrat Party, he presents himself as relatable to working class Americans. But in reality, he's a typical elitist who believes blue-collar, hard-working, salt-of-the-earth rural Americans are stupid and racist. I couldn't care less about the comments he made about me, but they are a reflection of his character. I never thought I'd see the day when Democrats would even consider backing a candidate like this. Actually, I'm not all that surprised. You know, given the fake Indian, just for one, which he mentioned when he was talking to us. He's about as working class as the fake Indian is a Native American. That's really good. I think he'd do pretty well up here. Maybe you ought to go to Ellsworth, you know, where the Hotchkiss kid is from. You know, where the guy has the sign in the yard that says, "I stand with Iran." I'm Howie Carr.
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0: sides say it's close. I'm Chris Foster, Fox News. A deal to end the conflict with Iran is expected to be signed within the next few days, a senior White House official says. President Trump says what's being reported by Iran state media about the agreement is untrue.
1: President Trump posting this morning to rumors that Iran would receive billions of dollars up front, posting the terms that Iran leaked out to the fake news have nothing to do with the terms that were agreed to in writing. What they said, including their weak and pathetic statement on having a deal, bears no relation to the truth. Very dishonorable people to deal with. With them, there is no such thing as dealing in good faith. Amazing. Iran's foreign minister saying the Islamabad Memorandum of Understanding has never been closer.
0: Fox's Lucas Tomlinson. Now, Pakistan's foreign minister says the text of a deal is final and agreed to. With all this optimism, oil prices are falling, down around 4% since yesterday. The suspect is dead after a mass shooting and standoff in Midland, Texas.
2: At least one person was killed. Midland Memorial Hospital revealing it received 9 victims from the incident, noting 3 have been discharged, 3 are still in surgery, and 2 are in stable condition.
3: Our thoughts and our prayers are with these families, with the community of Midland, and with all of those that were involved today.
2: The mayor stressing the investigation into the shooting is ongoing. Kristen Goodwin, Fox News.
0: A federal judge in D.C. says President Trump's name still has to come off the Kennedy Center by today.
4: U.S. District Judge Christopher Cooper denied a request to pause his earlier ruling. Late Thursday, the Justice Department filed a last-minute appeal on behalf of the Kennedy Center's Trump-appointed Board of Trustees, seeking to keep the president's name on the building. Judge Cooper ruled on May 29th that Trump's name was illegally added to the John F. Kennedy Center for the Performing Arts, finding only Congress could change its name, and ordered all references to Trump must be removed by June 12th.
0: Fox's Carmen Roberts. 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
9: I'm Tori Gates with this WXTK News Update. A man has been arrested in connection with a double murder in Fall River. With the details, here's Brian Berner.
10: Police officials say that Victor Francisco Gomes faces murder and other charges, and that the victims have now been identified as 19-year-old Eduardo Cardoza da Silva of Fall River and 20-year-old Pablo Enrique Rocha da Silva of Whitman. Police say that one of the victims suffered significant facial trauma, and the second had a metal pitchfork impaled into the back of his head.
9: A Cape Cod judge has pleaded not guilty to domestic assault charges. Robert Welsh III is free on personal recognizance. He was in a Brighton courtroom on Thursday to face arraignment on alleged domestic assault charges. These are said to have taken place in January of last year in Sandwich. Welsh is the first justice of the Orleans District Court, but is not hearing cases and is handling administrative duties. He returns to court for a pretrial conference on July 14th. Visitors to West Dennis Beach will see reduced parking availability starting today as officials implement seasonal protections for nesting piping plovers. Pedestrian access will remain open along with the remainder of the parking facilities. I'm Tori Gates, News Radio 95 WXTK.
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14: Things slow down on Route 6 westbound, starting all the way back at Chase Road as you make your way towards the Sagamore Bridge. The Bourne Rotary is congested, backing up traffic onto the Bourne Bridge, Route 6A and Route 28 northbound, starting at Clay Pond Road. With your Cape Cod traffic, I'm Lexi Mack, and I've got your back.
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18: 1 degree outside, meteorologist Danielle Noyce with your forecast. Warm and humid this evening. Temperatures falling through the 70s with an isolated shower or storm that will end overnight tonight. Lows in the mid-60s. A beautiful day tomorrow, a little less humid. Sun and clouds, highs up around 80 with a light wind. Sunday, increase in clouds, but we stay dry. Highs in the upper 70s. Breezy south-southwest wind, 10 to 20 miles per hour. For the only forecast you need to know, download our free 1 degree outside weather app.

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2: 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We're here today live broadcasting from Litchfield's Bar and Grill in Wells, Maine. A woman came up to me during the break and said, I never knew there were this many Republicans in Maine. At least in this part of Maine. But we're very happy to be here. And, you know, I spent many happy summers in Kennebunkport just up the road. And... No, I wasn't living at Walker Point. It was so near and yet so far from the basement at the Colony Hotel where I was living. 844-500-4242, and we'll be here until 5 o'clock today. I'll be taking a slide for the last hour, but we will be here for another couple hours. Come on down and. The food is great. The drinks are great. We've got books for sale. A free red tail light from Canton, and very happy to be here. 844-500-4242. I started off the show by saying that they're making jokes about Hunter Biden wants to be Gavin Newsom's running mate, and I think it's obviously a joke, but we were just. Trying to come up with names, and one of the mid-morning shows in Washington had done it. So the our listeners have been texting in stuff. It's not going to be Tippi Canoe and Tyler too. If it's Newsom and Gavin Newsom and Hunter Biden, Wild Root and Wild Toot, Dandy and Nose Candy. (laughs) 844-500-4242. We're also talking about soccer. Tooth has heard a great description of soccer this afternoon on another talk show. Soccer is like an ugly guy at a singles bar, moves around for 90 minutes and never scores. Someone else texted me and said, I saw some of the Scottish people getting off the train in South Station today. And he said, no Haitians, though. They're already here. Yeah, you know, I think some of the Scots are wearing kilts. I mean, this is kind of a confusing time, you know. You see someone walking around in a dress, and you say, is he here for the World Cup, or is this some kind of Pride Month celebration? We played some sound cuts yesterday of these people, you know, being prideful at these rallies. Yesterday it was the judge in Austin, Texas. Today it's a guy named Ryan Delaney, and he's the council president. I guess that's like being president of the city council for Plumborough, PA. I think it's I never heard of the place. It must be a pretty small town. But he's very prideful. He's in a very colorful jacket. So here is Ryan Delaney. Cut 9.
7: It is June, which means it is also Pride Month. So happy Pride to each and everybody out there. I want to make sure I take a moment for every LGBTQ+ member of our community and all their allies. Please hear me when I say, I have long said, I am not a man, I am not a woman, I am a Delaney. As my eldest child loves to say, I'm as non-binary as an elder millennial can get. I am the proud father of 3 genderqueer children, so 2 of my LGBTQ brothers and sisters. I'm here to remind you today, these are not a political football to be tossed around. You're our friends, you're our family, you're our neighbors, you're our community. I stand with Yinz not just this month, but every day in the fight to live fully, freely, and without fear. So this goes out there to anyone not sure about themselves, anyone who may be gender fluid or not sure what their gender identity is, anyone who's grappling with their body changing on them. There may be some sort of intentional effort to make you feel bad about yourself, but Yinz got a lot of people that love you.
2: If you're, are you grappling with your body changing? Are you growing something down there that you didn't have before? Is something else withering away? Are you grappling with these changes? And by the way, what is a gender quill? I never heard, that's a new one on me. But I was thinking about it, you know, like they always talk, you know, males, when they turn 18, still have to register for the draft with Selective Service, right? And then every once in a while, someone introduces legislation in Congress in the name of equal rights to have women have to register for the draft, just like we did. But if this guy says, I'm neither a man nor a woman, so I guess he doesn't have to register for the draft, does he? That's a new way. I mean, there is no draft right now, but that would have been a new way to beat it back in the 60s and the 70s. 844-500-4242. Elwood, you're next with Howie Carr. Go ahead, Elwood.
8: Hi, Mr. Carr. Hey, listen, I wanted to bring up the point that as far as this being an oyster farmer, anyone in the state of Maine who's a resident can get a recreational license for clams, lobsters, right, anything you want to harvest. But it's I'd be willing to bet dollars and donuts if that guy had a recreational oyster license, and by selling his oysters to his mother's restaurant was a direct violation, and I'd like to know how other shellfish fishermen would feel about that.
2: I don't know how they feel, and I don't know if he's violating any laws, but I know that fishermen have called into the show in the last couple of weeks, and they've said this guy is a total fraud. I mean, again, you know the kind of people that go out on boats or for lobster or fish, or who get down in that mud. I mean, that's a dirty business, you know? I mean, I love oysters, and But it's not the kind of thing someone who went to Hotchkiss does on a normal basis, you know, that has his daddy bought him a house for but gave him a payoff for $200,000 to get it. Thanks for the call, Elwood. 844-500-4242. 508 says, I wouldn't want to have a beer with that guy. How dare you call Delaney a guy? Don't call him a gal either. What pronoun does he use if he's not neither a male nor a female? Lee, you're next with Howie Carr. Go ahead, Lee.
9: I want you to send that editorial to Sheldon Whitehouse, the senator from Rhode Island. He was on public radio yesterday making a complete ass of himself. And then our governor said that she thought Latin was disgusting, but she's still going to vote for him because it's a national emergency.
2: Yeah, a national emergency. She's had a part in the national emergency. It was called the Biden administration. She's an enabler. She aided and abetted the Biden administration trying to wreck the country, and now she's still trying to screw everything up. And by the way, Sheldon Whitehouse doesn't need to go on national panhandler radio to make a fool out of himself. He could do it at one of his whites-only clubs down in Newport. Multiple white-only clubs. What a fop. You know, he kind of reminds me a little bit of Graham Platner. They come out of the same silver spoon, you know, blue blood background, you know, everything handed to them on a silver platter. What a group. 844-500-4242. So, you know this guy, the congressman from Delaware, Tim McBride, he wears a dress, and he calls himself Sarah McBride. You know this guy? Yeah, you've seen him around. He gets all bent out of shape when someone, the Republican, chairman of the whatever committee he's on says, now it's time for the gentleman from Delaware. And he starts hissing and whining and everything. So I just want to warn, if we have any listeners in Delaware today, and parents especially, I want to give you a heads up. Sarah, don't call me Tim McBride, is launching his campaign for re-election this weekend. So you might want to keep your phone handy to call 911 in case he comes by the playground or anything. Cut 7.
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2: 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I'm Howie Carr.
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0: 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Jared, what's the poll question? What are the results thus far?
1: Today's poll question, which you can vote in at HowieCarshow.com, is how into the World Cup, that's soccer FYI, will you be this weekend? We'll watch avidly, moderately interested, zero interest, or less than zero interest?
0: Less than zero.
1: 60% of the audience say less than zero interest. 24% say zero interest. 11 are moderately interested. 4% will watch it avidly.
0: You know, there's this old saying that I think applies to the World Cup and Massachusetts taxpayers. Massachusetts taxpayers may not be interested in the World Cup, but the World Cup is interested in Massachusetts taxpayers because we're picking up the bill. Thank you. That's good. Now I got two cups of coffee in front of me. I appreciate it. All right. We're having a great time here at Litchfield Bar and Grill. Come on down if you're in the area. We're right off Route 1. There's plenty of parking. We're in the pavilion. It's a great location. The temperature is perfect. And we have shade, but the nice breeze is coming in. It's just a lovely place to do a remote, to have a nice gathering of good, solid Mainers. As I always say, you know, Susan Collins is backed by Mainers. Graham Platner is backed by Maniacs. Tom, you're next with Howie Carr. Go ahead, Tom.
2: Hey, Howie. Thanks for taking my call. No,
0: thank you.
2: I'm very disappointed in some of the Protestant churches that are now embracing transgenderism. The one that I was baptized in the town of Foxborough, now on their website, they're celebrating transgender affirmation. And when I was a young kid and I went to that same church, you know, they were telling, the males of the church were telling us that, you know, as you're starting to date girls, don't be one of those guys that take

0: takes advantage of girls. In other words, they were telling us, you know, that because of the New Testament, when it comes time to having intimate relations, you're supposed to do that while you're married. Now we've just taken, you know, I guess they've thrown their finger up into the air and said, well, if everyone's encouraging kids to have sex now, well, you know, maybe we'll start preaching it from the pulpit. And I don't know. I thought
1: does anybody, Tom, does anyone go to that church anymore?
0: Old most white of these people.
1: Old, very, very old, you know. And those kind of churches are losing to more evangelical congregations or to Catholic congregations. I mean, they're not really selling Christianity, or they're selling Christianity light, and it doesn't do anybody any good. Thanks for the call, Tom. Todd, you're next with Howie Carr. Go ahead, Todd.
2: Hey, Howie. You know who's having a bad day today is Bernie Sanders, because now he has to refer to trillionaires in his speeches from now on, ever since Elon Musk did so well this morning.
1: He's, you know, anyway, the thing, is anybody angry? By the way, is anybody angry here that Elon Musk is now a trillionaire? I mean, does it affect your life adversely? And you know the other thing? Not only is he an immigrant, he's an African immigrant. It's a celebration of diversity. Go ahead, Todd.
2: Well, that's all right. But back to Graham Platner for a moment. I think he understands something, though, where he is the most disgusting human being on so many levels, but he will fight for the people who vote for him. Susan Collins will not. And that's what the Republican Party has lost.
1: I think you're really wrong. Ask the people that have jobs at union jobs at like Bath Iron Works. Ask them if they think that Susan Collins has fought for them. You know, I think the biggest knock on Susan Collins is she said she was going to serve two terms, and now she's going for her sixth term. I mean, but you know, I've always thought it was foolish to say you're going to observe a term limits, a personal term limits. You know, the only people who've ever been affected by term limits are people you don't want to lose, like Gordon Humphrey in New Hampshire. Remember him? He was the pilot, the commercial airline pilot. He said he was great. He was a very conservative, the last ultra conservative probably in New England, certainly in the Senate side. And he left after two terms and never got back in. And you know, whereas a guy like Marty Meehan, you know, the guy that's now the president of UMass, I mean, he said, I'm going to serve 6 years. I remember I hung out with him. He was a friend of mine back then. I said, why are you saying that, Marty? You know it's a lie. He said, no, I mean it. 6 years later, guess what? Let the voters decide. I'm Howie Carr.
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5: I'm Tori Gates with this WXTK News Update. Immigration and Customs Enforcement Boston has arrested a Brazilian fugitive in Hyannis. With the details, here's Brian Berner.
6: Authorities say that Jose Paula de Souza Neto was taken into custody during a traffic stop on Wednesday morning. They say that he's been wanted since failing to return to prison after a COVID-era house arrest. Brazilian authorities say that he received a final conviction for drug trafficking before fleeing the country and becoming an international fugitive. Officials say that in January, Brazilian police issued wanted posters that led to tips that indicated that Neto was on Cape Cod. I'm Brian Berner.
5: Cape Cod National Seashore is welcoming visitors who are in the area for the World Cup. They are also urging them and others to be careful when visiting area beaches and to watch out for sharks. Seals are the main prey of great white and other sharks. Beachgoers should avoid areas with seals, large schools of fish, murky and low visibility water. The Atlantic White Shark Conservancy and Center for Coastal Studies will be staffing information tables at outer Cape beaches through the summer. Red Sox host the Rangers tonight, 7:10 p.m. first pitch. I'm Tori Gates, News Radio 95 WXTK.
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1: 844-500-4242, broadcasting live from Wells, Maine, Litchfield's Bar and Grill. Come on down. Have some great food. Have some great drink. You can pick up a nice gift for your non-gestating Parents' Day celebration coming up. That's what they're going to put on the birth certificates in New York State. They're on the verge of passing that. Gestating parent and non-gestating parent. And, of course, you know that what's been Tallarico been calling women neighbors with uteruses? I don't know if you've had a hysterectomy. I don't know what category that places you in. Maybe the same category as Delaney, whatever his name is, in Pennsylvania. Gender fluid. 844-500-4242. 844-500-4242. So with the stock option, says 617, even the janitors at SpaceX might become instant millionaires. Warren and Sanders are complaining about it. Why should somebody work and become a millionaire in this country? They should remain broke and begging us for help. That's the American way, the Democrats want you to believe. And another guy, 339, says, my son's been working for SpaceX for 8 years since he got out of college. He's been buying stocks since day one. I hope he remembers me on Father's Day. You know, there is another way to become wealthy in America. And, you know, Al Green, not Al Green, the singer. Al Green, the guy with the cane, who's always trying to impeach Trump. He's leaving office, so he needs a grub stake as he leaves office. I know we're all broken hearted. who will get thrown out of the State of the Union next February or March? But so he's got his new grift. He's back on. You may have heard this before, the reparations grift. He's bringing it back. Cut six.
13: There's not enough. We have to have reparations. Yeah. And I have a piece of legislation that calls for a Department of Reconciliation. But there could be no reconciliation without reparative justice. And there could be no reparation without reparative justice. And to have reparative justice, you've got to have the thing that we call what?
14: Truth?
13: No, the money. You gotta have the money. Yes.
14: Reparative compensation.
13: You got to have reparations. You gotta have money. Look, if money can solve the problems for everybody else, it can solve some of our problems. And anybody who doesn't want the reparations, it's okay with me. I will take your portion. Thank you. Thank you very much.
14: That's the conscious agenda.
1: That female voice in the background, or should I say that non-gestating, or that gestating voice in the background, that's Ayanna Pressley. I think she's got her reparations. I mean, she's been in Congress for 7 years. Now she has $10 million worth of real estate, including a mansion on Martha's Vineyard. Her husband is a jailbird, did 10 years for drug trafficking kingpin. Now he's an empowerment consultant. He's an empowerment consultant, and I think his consulting is in reparative justice. God, 844-500-4242. What did James Brown used to sing? I don't want nobody to give me nothing, just open up the door. I steal it myself. Well, I changed that last verb, but I think Al Green wants to go with my version. He'll steal it himself, just open up the door. 844-500-4242. Limerick guy says, Newsom and Hunter Biden, the distorter and the snorter. Limerick guy likes to rhyme stuff. This is your opportunity of the day, Limerick guy. Mike, you're next with Howie Carr. Go ahead, Mike.
15: You know, Howie, if these people up here that are following Plattner are so disgruntled with the situation in Maine, they don't have to look any farther than the Blaine House and the people that have been running the government here for 7 years. Complete democratic control. You know, and as far as Collins goes, Howie, I got to tell you, she gets the work done. They can say what she wants about her. I disagree with her on different issues. But if I call her office for a situation with a veteran, they're back to me within 2 hours. And that goes for anything else. And look, she's brought home the bacon for the shipyard for years and years and years. And if you think this clown, who's anti-war, anti-America, is going to bring home contracts for the shipyard in Bath, I'm not thinking so.
1: This stuff he's like, it's just nonsense. You know, Medicare for all. He wants to do away with private insurance. He wants to do away with it. I mean, Obamacare was bad enough. Now you're not going to have an option. What's he going to do? Draft all the concierge doctors so they don't? And you know, when you have a politicized system, it's like in the old days in the Soviet Union, probably like in Iran today. If you're in the Communist Party in Russia or the IRGC in Tehran, you're gonna get medical care. If you're on the outs, they're not gonna take care of you. But you know, he figures, hey, I'm gonna be a senator. Me and Bernie and the fake Indian and AOC, we're gonna be taken care of. They don't care about us, and none of them have ever really worked, Mike.
15: No, and I'll tell you right now, Howie, when he gets down there, if he was to get down there, he'll be lucky if he can find the bathrooms. You understand? You don't trade the head of the Appropriations Committee for a rookie. You're crazy.
1: Is anybody going to help him find the bathroom, given his rather deplorable track record? No, I don't think so. Let him go out by the tidal basin. Thanks for the call, Mike. 844-500-4242. 844-500-4242. Bruce from the Mets said, sorry, I had to leave early. I'm on my way to New Jersey for an autograph signing. Litchfield Bar and Grill food was great. Being Hungarian, I loved the mushroom soup. Did everybody like that mushroom soup? Yeah, several people got that. I recommended it. They brought it in for us on the when they came in for the cheap bastard deal. It was great. 844-500-4242. Thanks for bringing the shirt down for William. Bruce from the Mets did. So anyway, this woman who the latest woman, ex-girlfriend of Graham Plattner, she came out. She's a real left winger. And she said she wouldn't normally have come out and talked about him, but he's such a complete liar and a jerk. She felt like she couldn't just let these other women that had talked to the New York Times just get, you know, doxxed and trolled and, you know, humiliated in public. So she stepped forward, and she backed up what this woman, Lindsay Fifield, said last week, that he knew that it was a Nazi tattoo, and she had the receipt. She had these discussions with her friends about, you know, that he had this tattoo. So now this woman has stepped forward. I don't know what her name is, but she's posted something on social media under her handle. I asked him point blank. This is when his shirt was off. Oh my God, crazy question, but is that a Totenkopf tattooed on your chest? Ha ha, no worries if not, laughing out loud. I remember this plain as day. He sighed and put a hand to his forehead and pushed his hair back and said, yeah. He explained that he didn't know what it was when he was younger, but his leader of whatever military variety was big into World War II history and suggested he and his team all get it. My obvious response was, wow, oh my God, that's like, oh my God, so crazy, LOL. Why didn't you get it bleeping removed? He provided what, at the time, was a pretty convincing explanation, that when he finally returned from war and then private contracting and had settled into leftist ideology, he kept it as a reminder that the U.S. and by extension himself were the bad guys. This is ex-girlfriend. A blood brand of sorts that would serve as a constant reminder of his growth and change, but a mark he would always carry. In other words, a sob story of monumental proportions that only further solidified my perception of his ideology. But surprisingly enough, that was not the one he gave to the people of Maine or the citizens watching at home. And I do mean genuinely surprising, because from the moment he announced his campaign, that is exactly what I expected to hear when the truth inevitably came out. But he got on microphones and on stages and in gathering halls and told people that at his big age of 41, he was just finding out about it now. To paraphrase Ronald Reagan on Jimmy Carter and liking cold showers, if he'll lie about a Nazi tattoo on his chest, is there anything he won't lie about? Amen. We stopped talking shortly after that because a friend relayed to me that he had been talking about a woman he had blown it with, saying she was the love of his life. I was smart enough to know he wasn't talking about me. I took the hint. It wasn't until a month later I found out he'd been engaged the entire time we were talking and exchanging photos and videos. This mutual friend told me he was engaged to a woman named Jen and that she had walked in on him having sex with another woman at a wedding they were at in D.C. Well, at least she was probably of age, you know? It was another in a long line of admittedly embarrassing experiences I've had with men and a funny self-deprecating joke in a few group chats. That was until he lied. Meaning lied about his tattoo, not knowing what it was. And I thought about coming forward then, too. But to do so would be to kind of invite the vitriol that I'm seeing now. But the way these women have been brushed off, scrutinized over their political leanings, accused of being paid agitators and dragged through the mud, was not only uncalled for, but also stands in direct opposition to everything that Graham Plattner seems to espouse. He did real harm. I'm stepping forward as a person who experienced his lying and manipulation to lend my voice to what is a growing number of women who've been wronged by this man in one way or another, regardless of their political leanings. The point is that regardless of whether or not I continue to reside in Maine, a man that I know to be a liar, a cheater, and a manipulator in my firsthand experiences is petitioning to become a member of a legislative body that dictates the way this country is run. It has nothing to do with Susan Collins. It has everything to do with the fact that if we want a better Democrat Party, we need to elect better Democrats. Amen. Or is that the impossible dream? That's my interjection. From the outset of this campaign, since information started coming out, it has been one lie after another from Graham Plattner, one manipulation after another. It does not stop here. There will be more information that comes out. If I were a Maine voter seeing the things I'm seeing, I wouldn't have voted for him, personal experience notwithstanding, but because I do not trust him, et cetera, et cetera. 844-500-4242-413. Are we sure Plattner isn't a Kennedy? I don't know. As bad as the Kennedys are, this guy gives off even worse vibes than Teddy on his worst day. 844-500-4242. It's time for you to think about you. 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
1: We're having a great time here at Litchfield's Bar and Grill, and we're joined by Roger. He's one of the guys who was responsible for this. Give Roger a big round of applause.
28: Oh, thank you. Thank you very much. Thank you.
1: We really appreciate it, Roger. We're having a great time here today. We have a really big crowd, and it's just really excellent. So tell us about Litchfield's.
28: So Litchfield's is a family-owned restaurant. 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We're second-generation restaurateurs, been in the business over 50 years, and bought this place in 2012. We've got great food, great ambiance, great environment. We've got prime rib all weekend, hand-packed Wagyu burgers, some drink specials for the World Cup, which we all know is very exciting.
1: Very exciting. Very exciting. The score is 0-0.
28: So a couple of years ago, we built this wonderful pavilion where we're having this this great event today, and it's open air, ceiling fans. It's a great place to come out and have a couple drinks and have a nice meal. Thursday nights, we have live music out here. We have trivia on Tuesday nights.
1: Very, very reasonable prices, too. It's just a great place. And it's, you know, it's right. It's easy to get to as well. It's just right off the pike. It's on Route 1. Simple as anything to get here.
28: 1.4 miles from the firehouse in Wells at the corner of Route 9 and Route 1.
1: And so you're open 6 days a week.
28: We're open 6 days a week. So we're open from 11:30 to 11 on Tuesday through Friday, or excuse me, Tuesday through Saturday. Sunday we're open 11:30 to 8. And then Monday we call family day.
1: I understand. And so this is great, and everybody's happy with the Hungarian mushroom soup, the Wagyu burgers. They're huge. I had the quesadillas. They said it was an appetizer, but it was more than enough for a whole meal. Everything, big portions.
28: Big portions. I'd be remiss if I didn't talk about the locally caught seafood, including the lobster rolls, the North Atlantic baked stuffed haddock, which is that's my personal favorite. We also have Gulf of America shrimp.
1: Gulf of America. See, you got the name right. We're taking York County back for the Republican Party in the United States of America today. It could be a long uphill struggle, but we're doing our best. Roger, thank you so much. And this is Litchfield's Bar and Grill. I hope we'll do this again.
28: I hope so, too, Howie. It's been a great time.
1: We really appreciate it. Give everybody at the Litchfield's Bar and Grill a big round of applause, everybody. Thank you.
28: We'll
1: be here for one more hour. If you're driving around, listening on GAN or RKO or or streaming, come on down. Come on down. Thank you, Roger. Thank you to everybody at Litchfield's Bar and Grill. I'm Howie Carr.
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10: Elon Elon Musk could give everyone in the world $100 and have $270 billion left over. I'm Chris Foster, Fox News. He's the world's first trillionaire today. His company SpaceX stock went on sale with its initial public offering, the richest ever. It closed at $161 a share, 19% gain so far. Musk says he gave the company a less than 10% chance of succeeding at all at first.
11: I told people this. I said, look, we're probably going to fail, but, you know, we should give it a try, because if we don't, if there's not a new company that enters space, we will never be a truly space-faring civilization.
10: Musk addressing the NASDAQ stock exchange this morning. The NASDAQ overall closed up about 0.3% today. The Dow up 0.7 at 353 points. The S&P is up 0.5%. A mass shooter who barricaded himself at an abandoned veterinary clinic in Midland, Texas today was accused of trying to kill a police officer 2 days ago. Fox's Kristen Goodwin.
12: The Texas Department of Public Safety revealing the suspect who was killed after opening fire on officers and bystanders in downtown Midland was wanted for the attempted murder of a peace officer during a vehicle pursuit in the city earlier this week.
13: The identity of the suspect, Victor Montevillareal, age 45.
12: Sergeant Stephen Blanco. Officials say one victim was killed, 10 others were injured.
10: None. Law enforcement. Midland Memorial Hospital says four people underwent surgery there and that five people have been treated and released. The government's warrantless foreign surveillance program expires tonight at midnight Eastern.
14: The House and then the Senate rejected an extension of FISA 702, while Democrats and some Republicans had demanded reforms, including requiring a warrant to obtain Americans' information revealed by the surveillance. Democrats then rejected an extension over the president's selection of his federal housing finance director, Bill Pulte, as temporary director of national intelligence.
10: Fox's Jessica Rosenthal. Congress is on recess until June 23rd. It's unclear how the expiration will affect investigations. Pakistan's prime minister says a final agreed-upon text of a U.S.-Iran peace deal has been reached, and Pakistan's working closely with both sides to finalize the next steps. 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
29: I'm Tori Gates with this WXTK News Update. A man has been arrested in connection with a double murder in Fall River. With the details, here's Brian Berner.
30: Police officials say that Victor Francisco Gomes faces murder and other charges, and that the victims have now been identified as 19-year-old Eduardo Cardoza da Silva of Fall River and 20-year-old Pablo Enrique Rocha da Silva of Whitman. Police say that one of the victims suffered significant facial trauma, and the second had a metal pitchfork impaled into the back of his head.
29: A Cape Cod judge has pleaded not guilty to domestic assault charges. Robert Welsh III is free on personal recognizance. He was in a Brighton courtroom on Thursday to face arraignment on alleged domestic assault charges. These are said to have taken place in January of last year in Sandwich. Welsh is the first justice of the Orleans District Court, but is not hearing cases and is handling administrative duties. He returns to court for a pretrial conference on July 14th. Visitors to West Dennis Beach will see reduced parking availability starting today as officials implement seasonal protections for nesting piping plovers. Pedestrian access will remain open along with the remainder of the parking facilities. I'm Tori Gates, News Radio 95 WXTK.
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8: It's quite crowded on Route 6 westbound between the Sagamore Bridge and Route 130. Then things open up quite a bit until you make your way to Pleasant Lake and cross Route 124 to Route 137. The Bourne Rotary is also quite congested at the moment, backing up traffic on all sides. With your Cape Cod traffic, I'm Lexi Mack and I've got your back.
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1: 1 degree outside, meteorologist Danielle Noyce with your forecast. Warm and humid this evening. Temperatures falling through the 70s with an isolated shower or storm that will end overnight tonight. Lows in the mid-60s. A beautiful day tomorrow, a little less humid. Sun and clouds, highs up around 80 with a light wind. Sunday, increasing clouds, but we stay dry. Highs in the upper 70s. Breezy south-southwest wind, 10 to 20 miles per hour. For the only forecast you need to know, download our free 1 degree outside weather app.

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0: We're going to be here for one more hour at Litchfield's Bar and Grill in Wells, Maine. We're having a great afternoon here, enjoying ourselves. A lot of people have been here the whole show, and we love that they're here and they're enjoying themselves. And you still got time to come down. We got an hour left here, and check it out. It's a great place, and it's very comfortable here in this pavilion. 844-500-4242, 844-500-4242. And joining us now is John Featherston from the Maine Wire. As you know, the papers of our youth, especially in Maine, it's even worse than in Boston, I think. The Portland Press Herald is it might as well be the Evening Express, which has been defunct for about 30 or 40 years. It's basically defunct as a news gathering organization. Same with the Bangor Daily News, et cetera, et cetera. So you have to rely on the Maine Wire to get your news. And we certainly recommend it. They break a lot of stories. John Featherston is one of the reporters. He's from Massachusetts originally, and he used to run one of the flop houses, one of the foreign freeloader flop houses down in Marlboro. A Healy Hotel is another way to describe him. But John, you were with Susan Collins today, right?
7: Susan Collins was just in Portland, and I asked Susan Collins, as she's always so gracious, I said, hey, listen, the corporate liberal media is giving Graham Plattner a pass here in Maine. And she literally turned to the Portland Press Herald reporter, put her hand on his hand and said, are you guys going to start asking him questions challenging the liberal media? And he didn't know how to answer the question.
0: The word I use to describe them is fluffers, and if you don't know what that means, look it up online, and I think you'll agree with me. Democrat operatives with press passes, that's what they are. And, you know, the thing is, I love the fact that you guys are trailing Plattner around and asking him these crazy questions. We played the compilation of everything. But you got to ask him, the one question I've noticed that nobody's been asking him lately is, do you still think blacks are lousy tippers?
7: Lousy tippers. They have formed a wall. Anytime I walk into the room, they form a human shield around him, and they're like, oh, no, the Maine Wire is here. They won't let us get within distance of him. I don't know if you guys all saw last Sunday in Deering Park in Portland. They actually had a grown man in a bear suit, you know, kind of like bear chucked me so I couldn't get close to him. They are petrified because Plattner is good on the stage. I'll be the first one to tell you. He gives a good town hall speech. Once he steps off that stage, there's nothing there. There's nothing there, and they don't want him talking to the media. And he wouldn't even know how to handle that question. He would probably get angry and probably push or shove the reporter who does ask that question because you can see that he's got a real quick trigger. Real quick trigger.
0: Yeah, especially since I think he still takes a drink under extreme social pressure.
7: Yeah, you know, a lot of people send us at the Maine Wire a lot of stuff, and for a guy who says he doesn't drink, I got a lot of pictures that says that maybe he does drink. So yeah. So
0: do you think it's been reported nationally that the Republicans have more stuff, and they're just going to wait though until after the deadline to replace him, and so we're now in kind of like the what they called during World War II the phony war time. So that nothing's going to drop until mid-July?
7: July 13th is the magic number because they can reach an agreement with him now to get him off the ballot, kind of like a Joe Biden type thing. And I imagine it would cost millions of dollars for the Democrats to do it. They would be wise to do it, but, you know, when was the last time a Democrat did anything wise? So
0: who would step in, Jared Golden or Janet Mills or somebody else?
7: You know, Jared Golden might be a good candidate for the Democrats to run. I don't think he's got the heart to do it. If you run Janet Mills, I don't think it's going to happen. But I think what the big shoes that are going to drop on Plattner, and trust me, reliable sources have told me there's a lot more to come. But I think they're going to wait until July 3rd, July 14th to drop it when they're stuck with them, you know, because they can get him off the ballot up until July 13th. And if he doesn't agree to get off the ballot by then, they're stuck with him, and that's when you then start dropping the stuff on him.
0: So. You know, some guys that are in politics, you could say, well, you better get out now, or, you know, we'll drop this stuff and your career will be destroyed. But that's an empty threat with him because he has no career.
7: Yes.
0: His career is just in the porta potty, right? And banging down the cocktails and going on Reddit after midnight and attacking every group, every demographic group, not just ethnic group, every group.
7: I stormed a Plattner rally in Kennebunk yesterday, and they weren't happy to see me. And when I asked them about Mr. Plattner's porta potty rumors, or I don't even think they're rumors, accusations, they actually called the police on me and said that I was using profanity in public. And I'm like, no, I'm just quoting what Graham Plattner does in the porta potties. But, you know, that's what they do. You know, their candidate can say stuff like that, and it's okay. But when a conservative media outlet says it, you know, call 911.
0: I just thought of another question to ask him the next time you're chasing him to the car. Why were you expelled from the Hotchkiss school?
7: That might be the best story that's still hanging out there, Howie, is what I'm told.
0: He was only there for 2 months. Did he get a refund on his $70,000?
7: And where did he go after that? Because he went to another school after that.
0: Well,
7: too,
0: he said so. He went to high school, but it sounded like it was a prep school type of place.
7: Well, when he left Connecticut, he went to another place for a very, very short time, and then he did end up graduating high
0: really?
7: School. I've talked to a lot of people he went to high school with. So I mean, you know. I've been following Howie Carr forever in 5 days. I cross my T's and dot my I's like Howie Carr does. And sometimes, you know, we have to wait to drop stories until they're, you know, right to drop. So
0: yeah, I know what that's like. And sometimes you have to pass them off to somebody else. You need somebody hit, but you have to let another family handle the
7: yep.
0: handle the contract so you can get down to Miami Beach.
7: And stay alive,
0: be there at dinner when it actually goes down. I know
7: Absolutely.
0: How it works. Well, listen, you've got another story for Massachusetts people.
7: Yeah.
0: You were there working at the Foreign Freeloader Flophouse. You were running it in Marlborough, Massachusetts.
7: Yep.
0: So you know a lot about what's been going on. But you seem to have some information that Healy may have some questions to answer.
7: I think Healy's going to get a knock on the door or a form letter in the very near future because, as you know, unfortunately, I was the whistleblower who had to, call up the governor and say, listen, a father impregnated his own daughter inside this hotel here. What do you want me to do with them? And I was told to transfer him to another shelter. I'm like, what?
0: In a different county.
7: In a different county. So a different district attorney couldn't press charges because the crime didn't happen in the county. And they were told me, you know, keep it out of the press. And, you know, that's when I went and contacted Howie and let him know what was going on.
0: We kept knocking on doors. Ms. District Attorney Ryan, what's going on? Marlboro Police Chief, what's going on?
7: Yep.
0: DYS, what's going on? When the phone didn't ring, we knew it was them.
7: You know, and if the rape of your own teenage daughter isn't bad enough, the amount of fraud that was going on, you know, that most of these people had 2, 3, 4 EBT cards. They were getting multiple cell phones. They were getting Mass Health, which is similar to, you know, MaineCare Health up here. It was rampant fraud. It was, you know, being encouraged by, you know, the NPOs that were, NGOs that were running these organizations. They knew that illegal activities were going on. They knew that multiple rapes were happening. They knew that there was welfare fraud, EBT card fraud. And everybody just turned the other way because the money was so good for these non-government organizations that it didn't matter.
0: They were getting 3 squares a day and food stamps. They were getting all the diapers and services, and they were still demanding the WIC stuff so mm-hmm. that they could get more stuff. And my favorite, I know it's not the biggest thing they got, but it just really frosted me. Fried my nose, as Bumbles Menino would say. Same day dry cleaning service. Do you get say? Does anyone here get same day dry cleaning service for free? Right, John?
7: You drop it off in the lobby by 7:30, and it would come back at 5 o'clock, all folded in a nice plastic bag for you. And they would do it 4 days a week for you. So yeah.
0: Yep. One time, this guy, John Featherston from the Maine Wire, that's sitting beside me, he was in his office. He had an office on the ground floor with a window out looking over. What happened? Tell people what happened.
7: So the first round of when the migrants came, most of them were for Haiti. We signed them all up because, you know, that was part of the program. We signed them all up for, they got their Social Security numbers because under the Biden administration, because Biden brought them all here to vote, we got them all signed up for Social Security, and they started to get mass health benefits, and their EBT cards started to come in. So when they were signed up fully for benefits, the shelter was no longer going to provide free diapers, free formula, you know, toiletries for them, because now they were signed up and they could purchase them on their own. Well, that didn't go over well with people because they thought we were targeting them, and, you know, we were, you know. So this one man, to send a message to me, ran his car into the side of the building and, you know, knocked me over. And only after we looked at the security video for insurance purposes did we realize he backed up and tried to run me over again. But when the Marlboro police came and said, he said, oh, I just jumped the curb. And, by the way, I don't have insurance or a license. And all he did was pay a $50 fine for an attempted murder on me because I took away his free stuff. So, yeah. So, I mean, a lot of corruption in Maine, but there's a lot in Massachusetts as well.
0: One of the first words the Haitians learn when they come here for a free ride is quaff. Continued without a finding.
7: I mean,
0: everything almost up to and including murder is, quote, quaffed. Continued without a finding.
7: But as Howie said, they would get breakfast, lunch, and dinner provided by the hotel or by the shelter. And then you would just see them. They would get their Ubers all paid for free. So when they get their benefits, they would all head to Walmart, and they would come, you know, like you're bringing, is there anything left at Walmart? They would bring all their snacks and all their other stuff in. I mean, it was just, and I would literally sit people down and say, hey, listen, you know, you're going to get free housing here eventually, though, too. But, you know, if you just eat the food the hotel provides for you and you save all your money, you're going to have like $50,000 in cash when you leave here. They didn't want that because they knew everything was free.
0: And
7: so
0: they were getting all the free food. So the food stamp cards, the EBT cards, that's what the ones that were taken down to Blue Hill Avenue.
7: Mm-hmm. Yep.
0: There was a storefront, 150 square feet. You know how small that is, right? 150 square feet. This Haitian took in $7 million in food stamps.
7: But a very common name in the Haitian world is Joseph. So Ronald Joseph is the name of the man who impregnated his own daughter. So I had to deliver the mail every day. So Ronald Joseph got an EBT card, and Joseph...
0: Ronald
7: got an EBT card on the same day, too. So I call up the state and say, they're double-dipping here. Well, you don't know that. I'm like, I do know that, because, you know, if you've delivered one EBT card, you've delivered a million of them. You know what they look like. They're just inverting the names. John Baptiste, and then Baptiste John would get an EBT card, too. So they all know. So when you hear Healy now say, I'm not going to release the information, I'm not going to give the information, because she knows if she does, she's in big, big danger.
0: It's privacy. It's either privacy, or if it's a criminal investigation, the investigation continues, as I wrote in my column today. John Featherston, we really appreciate you being with us. Keep up the
7: great
0: good work.
7: Great to see you.
0: And we'll try to think up some more stuff for you to yell at Plattner. It's important to hit him with different stuff. You know, you can keep it on a loop, but you need about like 10, 20 different things to keep hitting him with. It's good stuff.
7: He's brought a lot of shame to Maine. It's, and I, you know, Maine is the way life should be, and it should

0: aging driver who swerved dangerously, stopped abruptly, and aggressively approached him. Remaining calm, dialed 911 and armed himself with his Byrna launcher. He aimed the laser at the aggressor's chest, which immediately de-escalated the situation. The hostile driver returned to his vehicle and awaited the police. The officers confirmed that Adams' non-lethal response was perfectly judged and handled. 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I'm Howie Carr.
1: Howie Carr will return.
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0: 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Jared, what's the poll question? What are the results thus far?
1: Today's poll question, which you can vote in at HowieCarshow.com, is how into the World Cup, that's soccer, FYI, will you be this weekend? Will watch avidly, moderately interested, zero interest, or less than zero interest?
0: Less than zero interest.
1: Yes, 62% of the audience says less than zero interest. 24% say zero interest. 11% are moderately interested, and 3% say they will watch avidly.
0: Just got the latest score in. 0-0. That's in all the games, in every time zone, everything. 844-500-4242. Dave Manzi just came by from Manzi Appraisers in Woburn, Massachusetts. It's a great place. They're one of our sponsors. I just put on their hoodie, and I'm wearing it now. It's a check out if you're in that area. It's right off of 128. Manzi Appraisers in Woburn, Massachusetts. 844-500-4242. Is J.D. Vance aware of these Healy issues? I think he is. I certainly hope he is. They gave out all these no-bid contracts to people who are her contractors and who, are very familiar with Mara Healy and her lifestyle, shall we say. And I think it would be very interesting to see a forensic audit on that $4 billion. That was spent on the Haitian flop houses. I'm Howie Carr.
2: 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He's Brian Shortsleeve, and he's not backing down.
3: I'm Brian Shortsleeve, and I've challenged Mike Minogue to a debate. 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Howie Carr offered us a full hour right here on his show, in person, live, and unscripted. Republicans vote September 1st, and they deserve to hear from both of us. Come on, Mike. Stop ducking. The stakes are too high.
2: Tell Mike to stop ducking. Paid for by the Short Sleeve Committee.
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6: I'm Tori Gates with this WXTK News Update. Immigration and Customs Enforcement Boston has arrested a Brazilian fugitive in Hyannis. With the details, here's Brian Berner.
7: Authorities say that Jose Paula de Souza Neto was taken into custody during a traffic stop on Wednesday morning. They say that he's been wanted since failing to return to prison after a COVID-era house arrest. Brazilian authorities say that he received a final conviction for drug trafficking before fleeing the country and becoming an international fugitive. Officials say that in January, Brazilian police issued wanted posters that led to tips that indicated that Neto was on Cape Cod. I'm Brian Berner.
6: Cape Cod National Seashore is welcoming visitors who are in the area for the World Cup. They are also urging them and others to be careful when visiting area beaches and to watch out for sharks. Seals are the main prey of great white and other sharks. Beachgoers should avoid areas with seals, large schools of fish, murky and low visibility water. The Atlantic White Shark Conservancy and Center for Coastal Studies will be staffing information tables at outer Cape beaches through this summer. Red Sox host the Rangers tonight, 7:10 p.m. first pitch. I'm Tori Gates, News Radio 95 WXTK.
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0: 844-500-4242. You know, of the fact that ERO Boston, you know, emergency removals, ICE, they're putting up pictures of everybody they remove. And if I wanted to, I could do one column a week. I started it last week. Meet the residents, because Mara Healy's been calling these people residents. We don't even know the residents they're removing. The pictures are just there, and they're perfect. And if anytime I get lazy or don't feel like working hard, I'm just going to do a meet the residents. I could do one tomorrow. It would take me 15 minutes to put it together. I've got the sound cut of Mara Healy. We don't know who these residents are. They're running businesses. They're going to church. Really? You sure about that, Mara? 844-500-4242. Donna, you're next with Howie Carr. Go ahead, Donna.
1: Hi, Howie. Great program today. I just wanted to call and thank you again for the second time of keeping on that rapist from Marlboro who raped his daughter. I don't know what happened to him, but I'm so glad you did.
0: He's in prison. He's finally in prison.
1: Finally. Because I did everything. I emailed people. I tried calling the mayor. I tried calling my Torin or whatever her name is, my state senator. Nobody cared. No. You were like the only one that cared. It was incredible. But I'm so glad. I thank God.
0: I know. You know, they finally turned over, more than a year ago, they finally turned over all the incident reports from these freeloader flop houses. And the last year they had them set up, there were 2,200 pages. The other years there was like 900, 1,500, but the last year there was 2,200 pages. And I kept going through, I was looking for, I figured sooner or later I'm going to find a voodoo. You know, I'm going to find some cops being called because they were running a voodoo shrine or something. So I get down there, I'm down like page 900, and I see that there's a whiteout on the report. They didn't do many whiteouts because there was just too much stuff to cover up. They would have needed a tanker truck full of correct type to white out everything, all the crimes. So I get there. I'm looking down, and they said police were called for a, and then there's this whiteout, and it says shrine. And then over the whiteout, they've written in magic. Magic. But I knew there was a hole for six letters, VOODOO, and that just scratched it out so that they didn't want anyone to know that they were running voodoo ceremonies in there. And they would get their kids would get, like, you know, he has a cold, Pierre has a cold, so they would call 911 and the ambulance would take them. Over and over and over again, they called 911. And they had this thing down on the Cape. I've talked about it. It was a big supporter of Julian Cyr, who's the gay state senator down there who goes to the Provincetown festivals. And they took one of the Haitians, and they transported him. And this was in the state auditor's report when she tried to take a quick look at the $4 billion. And they had transported this guy 60 feet, $240 for 60 feet. I mean, he couldn't walk. It's just amazing what they have gotten away with here. And they don't, they still don't care. And they take care of their friends who are legal citizens too, like the state cop I was writing about today. You know, he drives drunk in December of 2023, allegedly, and they keep his name a secret for 2 years, and they don't release his blood alcohol level, which is 0.114, when the legal limit is 0.08. He kills somebody. They don't even do a crash reconstruction on it. And they don't even give him a citation. They give him a warning, which that's not even... He kills somebody, and blows a .114 and doesn't even get a surchargeable offense. So then we try at the Herald, we find out he's got 8 traffic accidents. They won't release him. The investigation continues. That's all they keep saying. The DA gives an interview to a retired hack judge. We say, okay, you got the interview, but give us the tape of the interview. No, we can't. The investigation continues. The show will continue. I'm leaving, but the show will continue. Thanks for coming out, guys.
2: Stack it up with Uncle Silverman. You stack it up.
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9: The agreement never closer. I'm Lisa Lacera, Fox News. Those words from Iran's foreign minister as the U.S. and Iran work toward ending the conflict in Iran.
10: A senior administration official confirms a deal is much closer to fruition, clarifying that one of the things both sides kept going back and forth on was the specificity of the commitment to destroy and dispose of enriched nuclear material. The official said Iran will be rewarded economically, piecemeal, as they comply with their obligations, and that this would include sanctions relief and unfreezing funds. Iran's foreign minister told Iranian state TV a deal is closer, but said nuclear issues would be discussed at later stages, that the deal's contingent upon an end to the U.S. blockade in the Strait of Hormuz and a ceasefire between Lebanon and Israel. He added that management of the strait will not return to pre-war levels and that their sword will always hang over the strait.
11: Fox's Jessica Rosenthal. President Trump said this week the agreement could be signed this weekend. A federal judge rules President Trump's name must come off the Kennedy Center by today.
12: Late Thursday, the Justice Department filed a last-minute appeal on behalf of the Kennedy Center's Trump-appointed Board of Trustees, seeking to keep the president's name on the building. Judge Cooper ruled on May 29th that Trump's name was illegally added to the John F. Kennedy Center for the Performing Arts, finding only Congress could change its name, and ordered all references to Trump must be removed by June 12th.
11: Fox's Carmen Roberts. Meanwhile, a different judge has ruled the White House is allowed to stage a UFC fight on the White House lawn this weekend. The nonprofit Public Integrity Project had sued to challenge the Freedom 250 event. Wall Street stocks rose as oil prices fell again as it appears Iran deal is close. The Dow added 353, the Nasdaq gained 79, the S&P plus 37, and shares of SpaceX closed just over $161 a share in its initial public offering. America's listening to Fox News.
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17: I'm Tori Gates with this WXTK News Update. An accident in Falmouth this morning left one person hospitalized. Two vehicles collided on Nathan Ellis Highway near Route 28 at around 8 a.m. The injured person was airlifted to an off-Cape trauma center. Police are investigating. A Cape Cod judge has pleaded not guilty to domestic assault charges. Robert Welsh III is free on personal recognizance. He was in a Brighton courtroom on Thursday to face arraignment on alleged domestic assault charges. These are said to have taken place in January of last year in Sandwich. Welsh is first justice of the Orleans District Court, but is not hearing cases and is handling administrative duties. He returns to court for a pretrial hearing on the 14th of July. Pride Weekend is kicking off in Orleans and surrounding communities. Lower Cape Pride is hosting several events that celebrate the LGBTQ plus community through Sunday. The Cape Pride Parade takes place tomorrow morning at 10 a.m. Mashpee is also hosting its 6th annual Friendship Festival this weekend. It comes with the observation of Race Amity Day, which was established in 1957 to highlight the beauty of multiracial friendships and civic harmony. I'm Tori Gates, News Radio 95 WXTK.
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23: Things are starting to open up on the Cape, but we're still seeing some stubborn traffic across the Sagamore Bridge and as you make your way north on Route 28 to the Bourne Rotary. With your Cape Cod traffic, I'm Lexi Mack, and I've got your back.
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0: One Degree Outside meteorologist Danielle Noyce with your forecast. Any lingering showers or storms will wind down tonight. Lows in the mid-60s with some patchy fog. That'll burn off tomorrow and give way to a beautiful day. Sun and clouds, pleasant highs up around 80. A north-northwest wind in the morning will turn light and variable later in the day. Sunday, great too. Increase in clouds. We stay dry. Highs in the upper 70s with a breezy south-southwest wind 10 to 20 miles per hour. For the only forecast you need to know, download our free One Degree Outside weather app.

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5: 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I'm Taylor Cormier, filling in for the last hour here. Welcome aboard. 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You get the signed Paperboy or Mass Corruption. 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A great Father's Day gift. There's the Meet the Experts episode. We're video now, and it's a really cool watch with Todd Hayes on Meet the Experts, so you can watch that. And you can also read the latest Taylor's Takes, and we'll talk about that a little bit more in the show. But it's about the governor's race here in Massachusetts and whether there will be a debate between Mike Minogue and Brian Shortsleeve. I hope there will be. You know, as much as I am on board for Mike Minogue, I'm hoping that there is a debate of some sort. It's a long way to go before September 1st, the primary, and anything can happen. And it's a short way to go between September and November, Election Day for Massachusetts. So anything can happen. I just hope that nobody takes anything for granted and everybody partakes in the process. We'll leave it at that for now. I'll get into it a little bit later. 844-500-4242. But until then, we've got the chump line.

0: breaking news from Wells, Maine. Authorities have issued a silver alert for Howard Lawrence Carr, who disappeared from a restaurant just before 5 p.m. today. Known aliases include Captain, Coos, and Dion O'Banion. The subject is identified as being extremely old and having thick glasses and a black toe. Authorities warn, do not approach the subject, particularly if he's on a bicycle, as he's known to flip over the handlebars.
1: You might be able to catch him at Ken's place in Scarborough. He has a tendency to wander over there for the best fried clams. Do they have fried oysters? Were their oysters sourced from Graham Plattner's oyster bed?
2: When asked about the new proposed lemonade stand tax, Mayor Wu said, hey, the kids were already used to getting robbed.
1: I saw that joke on the internet. What an awful story. Two kids setting up a lemonade stand. I don't know if they had made the $50 or if they had just $50 in change lying around in case somebody came with a 10 and they just wanted one cup of lemonade and so they gave them back $9 or something. That's what you do at a yard sale, right? You start out with a bunch of change and you upgrade over the day. So I don't know if that's what they made, but it's irrelevant. The money was theirs, and they were robbed by two Utes. One black and one a lighter-skinned male. Both kids, I guess. Well, the news report called them children. I've got a very hard time coming to grips with calling somebody who's wielding a gun a child for the purposes of criminal activity. You know what you're doing. Awful story. But hey, they're actually out there right now on East Street in Boston, in Southie. So if you want to go by and get some lemonade, I hear it's hot out there. 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
3: Was the Iranian deal signed with Invisible Ink?
1: This is another frustrating thing. And I've developed a theory on this. So this deal, Trump is going back and forth with Iran. I don't know why I try to say it like that. Iran. He's going back and forth with Iran with Pakistan as the middleman. I'm starting to think that he's being pranked. I'm starting to think that the people he's on the phone with are the same guys that pretended to be Russian spies and tricked Adam Schiff and told him that they had naked pictures of Trump. I'm starting to think it's the same Russian morning show or whatever it was. Because this is... They're just seeing how every Friday they're on the phone with him, or Thursday, saying that, yes, we have deal for you. We'll see. We'll see. It's enough already. Everybody's sick of it. And Trump, yesterday was on Fox News, Fox and Friends, saying that, he understands that Americans really don't have the appetite if we wanted to seize Karg Island and all of its assets. And I hope he does understand that. Go ahead.
4: How do you know if Gavin and Hunter have been in your pool? There's an oil slick, and no, that's not chlorine powder.
1: Gavin, I get. Oh, okay, that's not chlorine. Okay, the hair gel and the cocaine. I get it. A little slow on the uptake there, but listen, it's a Friday. I'm headed into vacation next week. I'm here, though. I'm here.
5: Graham Plattner's favorite stemware is Crystal Knot.
1: Oh, God. We're really digging for these Nazi jokes. What was the Chiron on Fox just a couple of minutes ago?
6: Oh, Raw Bar Romeo. Yeah.
1: A little bit of a stretch. I like Oyster Fuhrer. That's the best one. There's no getting around that. Oyster Fuhrer. The tattoo, it's just more and more clear that he's known exactly what it meant since he got it. And that's why he got it. And he's an out-and-out Nazi. That's not something you change, I don't think. There aren't too many reformed Nazis. I don't think. They become closeted, but not reformed. And maybe Graham's more closeted in more ways than one. He did say that he wanted to rape home invaders, but not in a gay way. I don't know how a man rapes a man and it's not a gay way.
7: How come we haven't talked about soccer in your show before? Probably because it sucks.
1: It does suck, okay? It sucks a lot. I've got very strong feelings about this, and that's part of the poll question today. And I'll save the conversation on soccer for that. Go ahead.
8: I can't believe that Trump is going to have those sissy UFC fighters at the White House. Why can't he be like Biden and have manly trans strippers instead?
1: You know, I'll be honest, I kind of balked a little bit at the idea when it was first announced that there were going to be UFC fights. I said, oh God, this is what Obama said when Trump first got into the White House, that he was going to turn it into this Golden Palace casino kind of thing. And I said, he's playing right into it. But as I've seen it all come together, I'm kick ass, man. That's American. And I'm very much looking forward to watching the fights Sunday night. I've never been really a UFC guy or an Ultimate Fighting anything, boxing, anything. But as I get older, I appreciate the sport a lot more. And I've got friends that are really into it, friends that fight as well. And it's very exciting, especially going to the fights in person.
9: And now, another edition of Deep Thoughts, Deep Thoughts with Diglio.
10: Even though that guy called in with some statistics, it's unlikely that we are the only life form in the entire universe. Maybe they don't travel at the speed of light. Maybe it just takes a really long time. I love me some coffee, and it's irritating to wake up and have to, like, make the coffee. Like, I like to make it at night and just get it ready. But I'm not about to waste Oreos over it. Yeah, no, my hair is clearly the draw. Luscious locks.
11: Stop it. Get some help.
1: I just spit coffee all over my glasses. I don't know how I did that. That's,
6: I'm going to take the Howie line on this one. This AI is getting out of hand.
1: What, that first one, what were you... Obviously, you were talking about aliens.
6: I think that was back when Caroline was filling in.
1: Oh.
6: For Grace.
1: Okay.
6: I mean, we're going in the Wayback Machine for that one.
1: Yeah.
6: That aliens probably have.
1: That you were able to... I don't imagine Howie would let you expound that much your theories of aliens. Without turning it into an illegal alien joke. Oh, those are great. Go ahead.
12: The World Cup is upon us, and if Team Iran doesn't fare so well, they're thinking of swapping out the players for the Democrat National Committee.
1: I still wouldn't watch. I still would have zero interest.
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10: Even though that guy called in with some statistics, it's unlikely that we are the only life form in the entire universe. Maybe they don't travel at the speed of light. Maybe it just takes a really long time. I love me some coffee, and it's irritating to wake up and have to, like, make the coffee. Like, I like to make it at night and just get it ready. But I'm not about to waste Oreos over it. Yeah, no, my hair is clearly the draw. Luscious locks.
11: Stop it. Get some help.
1: So, Jared, if you're having coffee and you want coffee in the morning, you put it, you prepare it at night?
6: Yeah, so we'll put the water in the coffee pot,
1: right.
6: Put the grounds in there, and just plug it into, like, it used to be a Wemo, but now it's like some kind of timer. So automatically, 6 o'clock, coffee starts brewing.
1: Okay. Yeah. But you don't find the grounds get stale at all? Or they're in, is it like, they're closed in, there's a
6: yeah,
1: lid?
6: Yeah, it's a lid top coffee maker, yeah.
1: I guess that's all right. Yeah. I've got open air, like a drip, but you put the filter on top of the carafe.
6: Oh, okay.
1: And yeah. You put the grounds in the filter, so I wouldn't want to leave my coffee grounds overnight, but that's just me. 844-500-4242. We'll be right back. Much more to come. Police Blotter Facts Friday is on the way. Watch the show live.
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9: Today's poll question, which you can vote in at howiecarshow.com, is how into the World Cup, that's soccer, FYI, will you be this weekend? We'll watch avidly, moderately interested, zero interest, or less than zero interest.
8: Less than zero interest.
9: 62% of the audience says they have less than zero interest. 23% say zero. 12% are moderately interested. 3% will watch avidly.
8: Yeah, I don't get... Just because it's the world's most popular sport, or so I'm told, why do I have to feign interest in this game? I don't care. I don't care who wins. The whole thing with soccer, for me... The field is way too big. They look like they're running around on two football fields just slapped together. It's huge. And it just takes, they're stuck in the middle for so long, passing the ball, pass the ball over there, pass the ball over there, pass the ball over there, until maybe some progress is made where they get maybe close to one of the goals and maybe they get a chance.

0: chance after the passing the ball, pass the ball. And they, and then it's the, you know, the goalies are very good at what they do, so nothing really gets by them. And it's just back and forth the whole time. It's just so boring. I don't know what, cut the field by 75%, and then maybe you've got an interesting game. Otherwise, I have zero interest. Yeah. What's this? You can't touch the ball with your hands. Why is that? What other sport?
1: Because it's called football, not hondball.
0: What other sport are you not allowed to touch the ball with a certain extremity? I don't know. It's just a quirky sport to me. I have no idea. No, thank you. I'm done. I'll be watching the UFC fights.
1: But how are we going to know if Uruguay is better than Iraq if we don't watch the World Cup?
0: Go to HowieCarshow.com. I've got a new... I write a column every week. To call it a column is you know, an insult to columns. It's a little think piece. My thoughts. That's why it's called Taylor's Takes. I write about... Mike Minogue, I think, should take up Brian Short's leave on a couple of debates. One radio, one TV, and one with a Massachusetts YouTuber or influencer to get at that generation. I just think a lack of exposure leading to the primaries is killing interest, any interest in this race, and you really decline the chances of defeating Maura Healey if you're not being engaged and causing some fireworks, generating some heat in this race. Go to HowieCarshow.com, take a look, Taylor's Takes. We'll be right back with Police Blotter Facts Friday.
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4: I'm Tori Gates with this WXTK News Update. An accident in Falmouth this morning is under investigation. Two vehicles collided on Nathan Ellis Highway near Route 28 at around 8 a.m. One person was injured and airlifted to an off-Cape trauma center. Their condition and identity are not known. Immigration and Customs Enforcement Boston has arrested a Brazilian fugitive in Hyannis. Jose Paula de Souza Nieto was taken into custody during a traffic stop on Wednesday morning. De Souza Nieto has been wanted since failing to return to prison after a COVID area house arrest. Brazilian authorities say he received a final conviction for drug trafficking before fleeing the country. The authorities there learned in January De Souza Nieto might be living on the Cape. Visitors to West Dennis Beach will see reduced parking availability as officials implement seasonal protections for nesting piping plovers. The Dennis Police Department says the western portion of the parking lot will be closed to vehicle traffic due to nesting activity. The closure will remain in place until all chicks in the nesting area have successfully fledged. That usually takes several weeks. Pedestrian access will remain open. There's a look at news. I'm Tori Gates, News Radio 95 WXTK.
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0: Live from the Byrna Less Lethal Pistol Studio, it's Howie Carr. Welcome back to the Howie Carr Show. I'm Taylor Cormier filling in for Howie as he's taking the slide on this beautiful Friday afternoon. 844-500-4242-513 says, Taylor, no hand sports. Soccer, hockey, running, and swimming. Yeah, we got soccer. Hockey, they don't use
1: technically
0: hands.
1: Technically, there are times you can use your hand. You can hand pass in your own defensive zone.
0: Really?
1: Or you can catch the puck, yeah.
0: And with your foot, I guess you could just...
1: Yeah. You just can't make a motion to kick it into the net.
0: And it's not a ball. I was talking about sports that had a ball, running and swimming. No, there's no ball in running and swimming. Okay, well, it is time for Police Blotter Facts Friday.
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5: 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A fax is coming through! 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
6: Here's the kind of adventure you've been waiting to hear. 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So stand by for trouble and suspense. Stand by for adventure.
0: All week long, we ask that you send in your funny police stories, something involving the local constabulary, to policeblotter@howiecarshow.com. That's the email address. Any funny stories involving dumb criminals, animals, anything of that nature, weird things happening, send them along to policeblotter@howiecarshow.com. And we choose the funniest stories of the week, and at this time, we read the funniest stories. And the two winners, in our estimation, they get a nice prize. Jared, who's wearing the official Police Blotter Facts Friday jacket. From
1: my aviators, man.
0: And the aviators. The jacket's from Main Street Formals in Acushnet, a gift to me from the owner. I just purchased a tuxedo there from yesterday, so I'm going to look all spiffy. I'm tired of renting, so I just figured I'd buy the tux myself.
1: Classy.
0: But, what do the winners get?
1: This week, they will get a copy of Paperboy. Read all about it.
0: Excellent.
1: By Howie Carr.
0: Excellent. All right. So let's get to it.
1: All right. So we're going to kick things off in San Diego.
0: Oh.
1: Right here. Cops are hunting for a brazen vandal who glued shut nearly 200 doors at Patrick Henry High School in San Diego just before finals week.
0: Oh.
1: Senior prank.
0: Senior prank.
1: Yeah. So one of the students, Christopher Guzman, a student at Patrick Henry, said, I was walking in, right, and I looked around. There's all these teachers on the floor. They had these little, I don't know what they were doing, but they were, like, picking the locks, he said.
0: That's awful.
1: Yeah, apparently between 1 and 3 a.m. The man spent about 2 hours pouring glue into locks.
0: Oh, wow.
1: The man or the boy student, I don't, you know. The video showed him wearing a hooded sweater with a B on top of it. The letter B, not, like,
0: okay,
1: the insect.
0: Not a murder hornet.
1: Yeah, no, not a murder hornet.
0: That's an awful senior prank.
1: Yeah.
0: Did they say how much it cost?
1: Yeah, they did. According to Robert Bonilla of the San Diego Unified Police, typical to see senior pranks, but damaging over $70,000 worth of property.
0: Wow.
1: Is not funny.
0: No, yeah. That's not. But that's kind of ingenious. Just go along with a syringe or something and pour the glue into the locks. That's awful, though. Did you do any senior pranks?
1: Yeah, we got there early in the morning. It wasn't so much a prank, but we decided to have a cookout. Our high school had a roundabout or something, whatever it is that you drive in. We just kind of set up and got a grill and started grilling.
0: Cool.
1: Breakfast. Yeah, we were shut down.
0: I don't think my class had a senior prank. We're kind of boring. We didn't do anything. We heard that there was a legend that one year they let pigs loose in the high school. I think every school has this myth or something. And they painted the letter 1 on one of them, and the number 1, not the letter 1, the number 1. And on the second pig,
1: your high school in that pranks.
0: The second pig, they painted the number 3. So all day long they were looking around for pig number 2, and it didn't exist. Stupid.
1: You have to play him, Matt. All right, so this is actually a local story. Boston man pled guilty on Tuesday to charges related to running a dogfighting enterprise out of his Dorchester apartment.
0: Michael Vick moved to Dorchester?
1: No, this is not Michael Vick. This is Javier Ruperto, 46, pled guilty in mid-trial to 5 counts of animal cruelty.
0: Dorchester man. Javier Roberto.
1: Dorchester got crazy Lou, yo. Subsequent offense and 1 count of promoting an animal fight, prosecutors said. His trial actually started on June 4th, and the charges date back to April 2021, when Boston police responded to a report of gunfire on Toledo Terrace. And while searching Roberto's apartment for a possible shooting victim, police discovered 9 pit bulls. 5 were in crates, 2 more were roaming about the home, and 2 others were chained in the backyard. And in the basement, police found multiple dog treadmills.
0: Okay.
1: And 10th pit bull with unrelated injuries.
0: Did they have, like, the soundtrack to Rocky down there whenever they were running the treadmills?
1: Just beating up sides of beef and carrying logs.
0: There was an awful story out of Fall River this week. I'm sure Howie read it, but there was some sort of like illegal boxing ring, like this underground fight club, and something got out of hand, and one of these gangbangers in Fall River killed one guy, and then I think he shot him, and then he took a pitchfork to the back of the other guy's head, killed him too. You don't hear about pitchfork killings too often. No. It's crazy.
1: Police recovered pedigree paperwork, dogfighting-related documents. I don't know, scorecards, maybe.
0: What are dogfighting-related documents?
1: I have no idea. Like what, the standings? Wooden treadmill, weighted harness, collar, and other dogfighting-related items from the apartment. Roberto is known
7: as... Dogs may help cure cancer.
1: Not these dogs. Roberto is known as Dr. Dog.
0: Dr. Dog.
1: In animal fighting circles.
0: Dr. B.
1: Previously convicted of animal cruelty in Dorchester District Court in 1998.
0: Wow. So he's been around for a while. Maybe he is a Dorchester man.
1: That's what it was. It was like the rule book, maybe, for dogfighting.
0: Does Dr. Dog know Dr. Matt?
1: Is
0: Dr. Dog a licensed veterinarian?
1: I don't know what he got his PhD in. I think if Dr. Dog knew Dr. Matt, Dr. Dog would not be in good shape.
0: No.
1: All right, alligators in the news. Man who ran from police stop drunk driving investigation attacked by an alligator. This is in Jefferson Parish, Louisiana.
0: The jaws of justice are around wherever you go.
1: A Louisiana man was attacked by an alligator when state troopers were called to reports of a Toyota.
0: This is crazy that state troopers in Louisiana have trained alligators now.
1: Yeah. They driving recklessly on I-10 in Jefferson Parish. Car hit a concrete barrier and blew a tire. The driver, Victor M. Rivas, allegedly showed signs of impairment and ran from the stop. Trooper said he jumped from the interstate into the swamp below. Deputies from St. Charles Parish and troopers said they found Rivas walking along Highway 10, but when they approached, he allegedly went back into the swamp to escape, and that is when he was attacked by an alligator, sustaining injuries to both arms.
8: That is an alligator.
1: The officer said he was still trying to run from law enforcement, but was eventually found with help from a drone.
0: He couldn't follow a blood trail?
1: Apparently not.
0: 508 says the same guy with the pitchfork in Fall River killed another person by bludgeoning him with a cobblestone. That's some medieval bleep. But once you see him bludgeon a guy with a cobblestone, do you hang around long enough for him to get you with a pitchfork? I don't know. It was a wild story, and there's a lot more to it.
1: You didn't even get to the scythe. Practicing all year. All right, we got another one. North Carolina cop allegedly tossed body cam into the lake to cover up having sex in patrol car.
0: Okay.
1: A North Carolina cop was fired and arrested for tossing his body camera into a lake to cover up having sex with his girlfriend inside his patrol car.
0: Fired and arrested?
1: Yep.
0: He wasn't promoted? What state is this?
1: This is not the Massachusetts State Police. This is, where is this? North Carolina.
0: Okay.
1: Lake Royale Police Department Officer Samuel Markham was arrested on Wednesday after an internal investigation revealed he tried to lie about the romp. Markham, 34, was allegedly on duty when he tossed his body camera into the lake in late January after fooling around with his girlfriend in his marked patrol car.
0: Wait, this was his girlfriend and not just some floozy female officer also in the same department? He was being true to his woman?
1: He absolutely was.
0: This guy does not know how to be a cop.
1: No.
0: You know what? I'm glad he's off the force.
1: The raunchy cop initially provided a false report to his fellow officers, telling them that he lost his $200 body camera during an ice storm.
0: When did this take place?
1: This was in January, I think.
0: Okay.
1: I don't know. He fell on the ice and scraped his knuckles. No, that's what happened.
0: Oh, that's right, yeah. He stopped himself with his knuckles, yeah. As anybody does.
1: So, yeah, he lost the camera during an ice storm. Didn't exactly say how during the ice storm, whether he slipped or not or whatever, but he was subsequently charged in Franklin County with obstruction of justice, making false official statements, injury to personal property, and conduct unbecoming of a police officer.
0: They couldn't just say, reimburse us for the body cam, and you're good. Wow, they don't mess around in North Carolina.
1: No, they do not.
0: 508 says, and this is really a dereliction of my duty. 508 says, what was the name of the gator?
1: Oh, the gator's name was Andy.
0: Andy Alligator. Love it. What else we got?
1: All right, we got time for a couple here. Clueless tourist jumps into rapid waters near 262-foot waterfall to retrieve a dropped cell phone.
0: The cell phones.
1: Yep.
0: They're so easy to replace. Everything's backed up.
1: Yeah, right. Everything's on the cloud.
0: Where was this?
1: This was in Brazil, actually.
0: Brazil?
1: The Brazil-Argentina border, I believe. Seemingly putting his life in peril, tourists made a risk-filled jump into the waters of the largest waterfall system in the world, Iguazu Falls, to retrieve his dropped phone. Saturday, June 6th, on the Brazilian side of the falls, straddling the border between Brazil and Argentina. The man was seen scrambling over the safety barrier at the end of the walkway that juts out over a portion of the falls and lowering himself into the moving water of the Iguaçu River below.
0: How do you drop your phone into the... I guess maybe... Do they have a bridge over it or something?
1: There's like a walkway and a safety barrier, so I'm maybe over the side, but... Mm. If you drop it over the side, why are you going to the end of the...
0: I don't.
1: Yeah. Well, as he appeared to look for his phone, the man in the white t-shirt and jeans was waiting just yards away from the 200-foot drop. So the water's going to be moving, so I don't know
0: right. How
1: you think you're going to be able to find your cell phone and...
0: Unless you know exactly where it was dropped, but even then, the current could take it away.
1: Yeah.
0: I remember seeing the... It was a long time ago. I think this video came out when I was in high school, like on one of those Faces of Death things. And it was a guy in Niagara Falls, and there was a reporter who was just reporting on the falls or something. And some guy just tosses his phone aside, and it just jumps in and goes over the edge. I'll never forget that. The things you see. You never saw that video?
1: No.
0: I'll have to show you during the break. All right. Do we want to take a break here?
1: Yeah, we'll take a
0: break.
1: All
0: right, let's take a break. We'll be back with more Police Blotter Facts Friday. I'm Taylor Cormier. That's Jared Diglio. This is the Howie Carr Show.
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8: Howie Carr is back. Welcome back to the Howie Carr Show. Police Blotter Facts Friday rolls on. Are these the winners, Jared?
1: These are the winners.
0: Let's get to it.
1: All right. Man accused of stealing women's underwear, facing burglary and stalking-related charges. Wisconsin man accused of stealing a woman's underwear from her home is facing multiple charges. According to the Stevens Point Police Department, John Stalker...
0: For that is indeed his name. Wow.
1: Was arrested after officers responded to a woman's residence where she reported that all of her underwear had been stolen from her bedroom.
0: That's rare that somebody who has the last name also is doing the occupation that the last name indicates.
1: I mean, if you know John Stalker, how do you not see that one coming?
0: Right.
1: She reported that nothing else was taken from her home or from anywhere else in the home. Investigators identified Stalker as the suspect after spotting him on a video taken from a nearby residence. Stalker's charges included burglary and multiple counts of bail jumping, with those charges stemming from two open stalking cases. So John Stalker was a career stalker.
0: I saw his mugshot, too. It's up at HowieCarshow.com. On the Police Blotter Facts Friday post, and he does indeed look like a John Stalker.
1: During the search of his property, investigators said they found more women's underwear, but they were not connected to either of the cases that had been reported. He is scheduled for his next court appearance on June 22nd.
0: Wow. So he's really made a career out of it. He's gotten,
1: leaning into the name.
0: A few pair.
1: Yeah. And woman escapes from suspect at Olive Garden after alleged forced marriage and satanic ritual.
0: Okay.
1: A Maine man, not Grant Plattner, is facing charges after he was accused of holding a woman against her will, forcing her into a marriage, and hurting her in a satanic ritual. Maybe it is Grant Plattner, according to reports and court documents. No, it is not Grant Plattner. Police in Newington, New Hampshire, arrested 47-year-old Daniel Ouellette at an Olive Garden on Sunday after a mother contacted Pennsylvania State Police about tracking her daughter's phone to that location. Court documents say officers saw cigarette burns on the woman's legs after she ran from the restaurant asking for an emergency restraining order against Ouellette, from according to WMUR.
0: Wow.
1: Yeah. Court documents also allege officers found a satanic Bible, sweatshirt, and bag in Ouellette's car. He's accused of having a gun.
0: What is going on in Maine? They've got Nazis running around and Satanists kidnapping women and forcing them to marry them. Good Lord.
1: I mean, you know, unlimited soup, salad, and breadsticks is great wedding food.
0: I mean, that's almost the worst part of this story, that she had to escape from an Olive Garden.
1: Right.
0: Olive Garden, the soccer of Italian restaurants. Don't go.
1: Yeah, he was accused of having a gun, forcing the woman to marry him, pointing a gun at her while she was driving, saying a religious cult was following them, and cutting her hand in a satanic ritual in Kittery, Maine, according to CNN.
0: I mean, this is wild, because you would think that just based on the details that this woman was giving, that she's schizophrenic or something, that she's making all of this up. But the fact that they found, first of all, cigarette burns on her and all the satanic paraphernalia in this guy's car, that's wild.
1: So, according to Ouellette, he says, if you talk to anybody that knows me, I'm not a physical man.
0: This is Graham Platner-esque defense. Is there a school in Maine where they go and teach this defense?
1: I don't know if Ouellette went to the crotch kiss school or not, but nor how long he was there. But forcing her into marriage, that's completely against my religious belief. I totally believe in free will. As I burn her with a cigarette,
0: that's
1: kidnap her and cut her hand.
0: Insane. So you can read all those stories. Any other details on that one we should know?
1: He just told the court he believes the charges were erroneous and questioned many of the allegations from the woman. I just don't feel that was completely her statement, he told the court.
0: Okay, interesting. All right, Mr. Ouellette. That's Police Blotter Facts Friday. You can check out all those stories at HowieCarShow.com. 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That's there as well. And while you're at HowieCarShow.com, you can go to the Howie Car Show store. 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
3: Elon Musk and SpaceX making history. I'm Lisa Lucera, Fox News. The rocket company with the largest ever market debut and making its founder a trillionaire.
4: After today's trading session, SpaceX is the seventh most valuable company in the world, worth even more than Musk's other company, Tesla. SpaceX raised around $75 billion today. That's more than double the previous IPO record holder, Saudi Aramco, from 2019. Combined with existing shares from before the startup went public, SpaceX is now worth a staggering $2.1 trillion. Shares started trading on the NASDAQ under the ticker symbol SPCX just before noon at a price of $150 per share, immediately surging well above the IPO price. It closed at $161 per share.
3: Fox Business's Grady Trimble. The NASDAQ overall was up 79 points. The Dow added 353. Oil prices were lower as the White House says a deal with Iran is closer than ever. A senior administration official says the White House is 80% of the way there to sign a memorandum of understanding with Iran.
23: The Strait of Hormuz would be opened, the U.S. blockade lifted. Iranian media says billions in sanctions relief would be available up front at the signing. The Trump administration says not so fast.
3: Fox's Lucas Tomlinson at the White House. Vice President J.D. Vance says Iran will not be getting any cash up front or any sanctions relief for signing the memorandum. A flight carrying at least two dozen migrants, including an Iranian woman facing persecution in her home country, has landed in the Central African Republic, the country one of at least nine African nations with an agreement with the Trump administration to take in migrants. Police in Midland, Texas say the suspect in today's shooting that killed one person and injured 10 others shot at a police officer earlier this week. He is dead. 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
26: I'm Tori Gates with this WXTK News Update. An accident in Falmouth this morning left one person hospitalized. Two vehicles collided on Nathan Ellis Highway near Route 28 at around 8 a.m. The injured person was airlifted to an off-Cape trauma center. Police are investigating. A Cape Cod judge has pleaded not guilty to domestic assault charges. Robert Welsh III is free on personal recognizance. He was in a Brighton courtroom on Thursday to face arraignment on alleged domestic assault charges. These are said to have taken place in January of last year in Sandwich. Welsh is first justice of the Orleans District Court, but is not hearing cases and is handling administrative duties. He returns to court for a pretrial hearing on the 14th of July. Pride Weekend is kicking off in Orleans and surrounding communities. Lower Cape Pride is hosting several events that celebrate the LGBTQ plus community through Sunday. The Cape Pride Parade takes place tomorrow morning at 10 a.m. Mashpee is also hosting its sixth annual Friendship Festival this weekend. It comes with the observation of Race Amity Day, which was established in 1957 to highlight the beauty of multiracial friendships and civic harmony. I'm Tori Gates, News Radio 95 WXTK.
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9: It's a lovely evening on the Cape tonight. We are still seeing a stubborn pocket of traffic on Route 3 southbound as you make your way across the Sagamore Bridge, but Route 6 is wide open. The Scenic Highway and the Mid-Cape Highway look great, and there's just the tiniest bit of congestion around the Bourne Rotary. With your Cape Cod traffic, I'm Lexi Mack, and I've got your back.
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11: 1 degree outside, meteorologist Danielle Noyce with your forecast. Any lingering showers or storms will wind down tonight. Lows in the mid-60s with some patchy fog. That'll burn off tomorrow and give way to a beautiful day. Sun and clouds, pleasant highs up around 80. A north-northwest wind in the morning will turn light and variable later in the day. Sunday, great too. Increase in clouds. We stay dry. Highs in the upper 70s with a breezy south-southwest wind 10 to 20 miles per hour. For the only forecast you need to know, download our free 1 degree outside weather app.
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0: the culture of open racism is alive and is pervasive in ways that we haven't seen maybe as outwardly since the Jim Crow era.
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6: All right, thank you, Scott Shannon. Thanks to all of you for being with us. Happy Friday. 800-941-SEAN, our number if you want to be a part of this extravaganza. A lot of news happening, a lot of chatter happening. I'm a trust but verify Reagan guy, and I have gone deep in the weeds and spoken to every single solitary person I can talk to that knows, including the president. I will add that part of it, but he's not saying anything to me privately that he is not saying publicly. There is a real possibility that there's a deal, and there's a real possibility that there may not be a deal. And it's really, this is going to end up in the hands of the Iranians. What this has now evolved into is we watch the president striking Iran, you know, hard twice this week. And then the Iranians apparently, and this is confirmed, even initialed the deal in spite of what their public proclamation is. And I know that from five separate sources that would know. And so, you know, we'll see what happens. It doesn't matter. They're radical Islamic fascists, and we know how we all feel about them. We know what it's a trust but verify situation. There's just a lot of stuff out there that's being said that is not true. And I think ultimately, you know, when the American people get to see it, there could be this could be done as early as Sunday. In other words, an agreement signed. There'll be more, you know, specific negotiations, but the terms will have been agreed to, is my understanding. Now, Iran has agreed to what is being called a performance-based deal with the U.S. that would require concessions on Iran's part before receiving any sanctions relief. What is sanctions relief? That is not one penny of U.S. taxpayer dollars, not one. It means that as they do what they say in writing they will do, that it's a benchmark. Oh, okay, you hire a contractor. You pay the contractor for phase one. He gets the plans done. You pay for that. You bring the contractor back. They begin demolition. Finish the demolition, they get paid for that. It's their money that we have been holding, that they desperately need to have. Apparently, the financial situation that we've been describing is accurate. It is real. Inflation, you know, 500% at this point. Their entire economy has been decimated. More than half the working adult population out of work. You have the value of their currency now is next to nothing. So they're just in dire straits. Yes, is there a bit of a holdover? Are there loyalists that still remain? Are there factions within Iran that complicate all of this? Yes. But what the president's strategy now is very, very clear, and he showed it this week, and he'll go back to it today if he has to. And that's the best part, is if you play games, my new negotiating tactic is to hurt you until you eventually cry uncle. And, you know, it's clever. There's nothing they can do. They don't really have a means of fighting back effectively. It doesn't mean they don't have some options, some tools for themselves. But just to be clear, what is being said, White House correcting the record, Iran has agreed to this performance-based deal. Any monies would be their monies based on what they do and following up on what they agreed to do. As part of the deal, the nuclear material, they are giving up the right to be a nuclear armed country in perpetuity. That has been confirmed to me as well. Their nuclear material will be destroyed. It will be or dismantled and rendered useless. Their entire nuclear program. There are three sites where we know they have the 60% enriched uranium. There is a fourth site where we know they have been building out a new facility. That would have to be part of it as well. And this way, they're not going to be able to build out a new facility. Look, at the end of the day, I'm not going to come on these airwaves and tell everybody. I mean, I know you've got this faction of people that, you know, never agreed with this assessment, but I don't know why they wouldn't agree. Mideast envoy Steve Witkoff was very, very clear. The Iranians were clear that they've got the 60% enriched uranium. Less than 12 days, they'll have nuclear grade enriched uranium if they have the means to do it. And the president, you know, in terms of everybody I talk to, and my job is to tell everyone in this audience the truth as I know it, learn it, hear it, is that, you know, this is a clear and present danger. To use the phrase that everybody used to me is the president had no choice. Anyway, so that would be destroyed. And the Strait of Hormuz would remain open. There is a southern lane open. I mean, how did the president get 100 million barrels of oil out there? And he revealed that this week. Nobody even knew about it. Anyway, so officials saying the strait would be reopened. Iran would agree to stop funding terrorists. They don't get to charge tolls. And in a statement on X, the vice president, J.D. Vance, said the Iranians are not receiving any cash. No funds are being released for simply signing a deal or attending a meeting. The deal is structured to ensure that the U.S.'s allies' concerns are prioritized and that the Islamic Republic of Iran meets its obligations. Now, if you're asking if I'm a betting man, I'm not a big better. All right. Are you a big better, Linda? You don't bet at all.
7: I like to bet sometimes.
6: Yeah, like my son is great at fantasy football. That's as far as he goes with all that stuff. You know, that's fun stuff to do with his friends and, you know, have picks and giggles.
7: Yeah, simple stuff. Yeah.
6: So if I'm a betting man, there's probably going to be hiccups. There's my anticipation. However, you know, I'm going to hope for the best. I know this, and this is where I said a long time ago on the show, I am not going to argue with stupid people. You know, for those that would tell you that Islamo-fascism or radical Islamists are not an existential threat to the U.S. and the world, I have nothing to discuss with those people because they are ignorant. They don't know what they're talking about. It's the 25th anniversary year of 9/11. Convert or die is real. These terror regimes are real. Anyway, so I'll give you ABC's take on it, because the president warning Iran, get your act together, after Iranian officials tried to contradict what the president said yesterday, which is kind of standard operating procedure for them. Meanwhile, again, as I confirmed, they have an initial signature from the Iranians and their top negotiator. So the terms that Iran then leaked out, as the president pointed out, to the fake news networks has nothing to do with the terms. And I've had multiple people go over these terms with me today in detail. That's why I'm sharing it with you. This is my job, to let you know what's going on. And he also called the, you know, there was last night, there was a report just as I was getting off TV that they might have launched a couple of drones and going after commercial ships in the Straits. You know, the president's not wrong in his characterization. These are crazy people. The Iranians are nuts. And they do have, you know, they do have competing interests. They have loyalists, hardliners, and then the people that understand that they're next on the death target list if, in fact, they don't get it done. But so in spite of whatever denial they may be given, their state-run news agency is nothing but Pravda propaganda. And I can confirm one other thing. Every Arab nation in the region is saying they either do this or obliterate them. That is being said to the president. So it's, and you know, what will take the president to get to, you know, zero second hour and get to that point? I don't know. You know, it's, you know, as he said, they better get their act together. And I think now the moment of truth is here. I think peaceful negotiations, that period is done. And now it's going to be negotiation through force and the use of military force. And I think that's where it's headed. Now, Israel has obviously competing interests and they have their own security concerns and interests. You know, he's saying the same thing the president's saying. Iran will not have a nuclear weapon as long as I am prime minister. He is right to say that. And Israel, you know, thinking, if you think of all the history of Israel and all the hell they've been through, I got to be honest, they've got to be trust to verify. What did we learn in this process? We learned the Iranians lie. The Iranians cheat. We learned the Iranians were way more, they were underestimated by world bodies. These, I can't stand these, you know, globalist organizations, the UN, the IAEA, et cetera, that, you know, make claims that are never really true. That part is always frustrating to me. And so anyway, we are where we are. And do I expect hiccups? Yes, I do. Lindsey Graham said, I'm glad to hear from the president that the Iranian media reports about the so-called deal are fake. That the deal described by Iran would be awful. And President Trump and our military deserve a lot of credit. We have some really smart, wise, good people in our government that know. If you want to know somebody that has moral clarity on this issue and understands the people, the radicalized Islamo-fascists, go to the Secretary of State, Marco Rubio. Every single country in the world is going to benefit if this gets pulled off. Let me put it that way. Starting with the USA, they underestimate their capabilities. They underestimate where their nuclear capabilities are. They underestimate their ballistic missile range. You know, what do we learn in this conflict? Epic Fury, that they have ballistic missile ranges that could hit France and London. And I mean, Paris, they can hit any, they can now hit Western Europe. And the range capacity is not going down. It's only going to go up. And even last night, the president was shooting down Iranian targets one after another. And he's just not stopping. So, you know, we'll see. I think we'll learn a lot this weekend. We'll learn if there's a predicate for a deal. We'll learn if they're halfway serious about it. And my hope for the region, every country would benefit. The world would benefit. The U.S. would be the biggest beneficiary. The words, you know, death to Israel, death to America, they're not, they are uttered purposefully. Now, do some of these people still believe this stuff? Of course they do. Do they want to try and hold on to power? Of course they want to hold on to power. Are they going to be able to do it without an active military? That's going to be up to the Iranian people. But the president was clear about that up front from the very beginning. His number one goal is they can never have a nuclear weapon. You know, Trump is saying, you know, the day before yesterday, you know what? I'm not going to abandon Karg Island. Maybe we will take it over. And my sources told me they reached out to him and said, please don't do that. Please. Now, I think he's now found their Achilles heel in that sense. Now, the Iranian foreign minister says a peace deal that's just breaking with the U.S. has never been closer. I'm giving you their words. I'm not giving you my words. My job is to report and get as much intelligence as I can, you know, pass on back to you. But hopeful. I mean, Linda, but we are dealing with crazy people. And, you know, I don't understand those people that don't understand crazy. They're crazier than the crazy people.
7: They're just as crazy as the crazy people. It's sick.
6: Yeah. I mean, how does Europe not see this as an existential threat? How is it possible?
7: I think the people of Europe see it as an existential threat. I think the leaders of Europe are so in the tank for anything anti-Trump. They've got TDS just as bad as all the lunatics here.
6: It is really remarkable. I think when this is all said and done, mark my words, I've been saying it for a while, there's going to be a re-examination, reconfiguration of NATO and future alliances. Every Middle Eastern country will be happy. Every country in the region will be happy. I even think probably deep down China and Russia will be happy. Europe will be happy. They'll be safer. The continental United States will not be within range, and they won't have nuclear weapons to hit our country. Now, will Trump ever get credit for all the lives that we'll never be able to calculate he saved? No. But for those people that were willing to roll the dice for their children and grandchildren, you're the people I don't understand. Where's your common sense and logic? What part of Reagan saying freedom is but one generation away from extinction are you missing? All right, listen, America does not stand for 250 years as a beacon of hope without the brave men, women willing to put their lives on the line to defend it. Now, to honor these

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0: 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Heroes like Fire Lieutenant Michael Wells. Now inspired by the heroism of firefighters on 9/11, Michael felt a calling to pursue his dream of serving his community as a firefighter. Now he would devote 14 years to his fire department. He would rise to lieutenant. He saved lives. He earned the badge of honor for all of his bravery. But sadly, he lost his battle with occupational cancer. This 25th anniversary of 9/11, Michael's story reminds all of us of the profound impact that day had on America's heroes and their families. Now, Michael leaves behind his loving wife, Katie, their three children, and the Tunnel to Towers Foundation, with your help, was able to honor Michael by paying off the Wells family mortgage. 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Just go to their website, the letter T, the number 2, the letter T.org. The letter T, the number 2, the letter T.org. Hey, here's the hard truth. Numbers do not lie. They might make you uncomfortable, but they don't lie. We've tracked the price of the S&P 500, gold and silver, over the last 5 years. Now, between January 2022, May 2026, and the peaks and valleys, the results are staggering. Now, the S&P is up a whopping 45%. 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
8: We're going to take a break. 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I brought in a pile of stuff for Linda because I know it's going to make her nuts today.
9: And that sounds ominous. 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
9: Friday.
8: Female high school wrestler files lawsuit claiming she was
9: Yes, this story assaulted. Is infuriating.
8: The daughter of the American Revolution plans to vote on the definition of the word women. Did you see Stephen A. last night? Anyway, we'll get to that. 800-941-SEAN this Friday as we continue.

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1: I'm Tori Gates with this WXTK News Update. An accident in Falmouth this morning is under investigation. Two vehicles collided on Nathan Ellis Highway near Route 28 at around 8 a.m. One person was injured and airlifted to an off-Cape trauma center. Their condition and identity are not known. Immigration and Customs Enforcement Boston has arrested a Brazilian fugitive in Hyannis. Jose Paula de Souza Nito was taken into custody during a traffic stop on Wednesday morning. De Souza Nito has been wanted since failing to return to prison after a COVID area house arrest. Brazilian authorities say he received a final conviction for drug trafficking before fleeing the country. The authorities there learned in January De Souza Nito might be living on the Cape. Visitors to West Dennis Beach will see reduced parking availability as officials implement seasonal protections for nesting piping plovers. The Dennis Police Department says the western portion of the parking lot will be closed to vehicle traffic due to nesting activity. The closure will remain in place until all chicks in the nesting area have successfully fledged. That usually takes several weeks. Pedestrian access will remain open. There's a look at news. I'm Tori Gates, News Radio 95 WXTK.
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0: information download. Sean Hannity and the breaking news you might have missed today. It's Sean's Insider Information. 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
1: All right, 25 till the top of the hour, 800-941-SEAN, our number if you want to be a part of the program. All right, from America's Revolutionary War to Israel's fight for survival, both nations facing moments that really test their courage, their commitment to freedom and democracy and the values that we value and cherish so dear, shared values, Judeo-Christian values. Thank God, because of the sacrifice of so many, freedom has endured. I want to remind you what Reagan said. He said this in 1985. He said, in our talks, he was talking about Israel and standing with Israel. In our talks, we paid special attention to two issues, our commitment to Israel's security and well-being, and our shared desire to move forward toward a just and lasting peace between Israel and all of its Arab neighbors. Now, a strong and secure Israel is a shared interest. Now, as we celebrate here in America the 250th anniversary, our friends at the IFCJ, International Fellowship of Christians and Jews, is now reflecting on this friendship between the U.S. and Israel, two democracies built on faith and liberty and hope. And you see what Israel's living through. They've been hit with, you know, densely populated areas, hit with cluster bombs, etc. You know, one of the things I will say, what President Reagan was saying, what President Trump has said, is that a lasting peace can take over the region. The person that has spoken the most about that, the two people, are President Trump and Lindsey Graham. In other words, the president challenging every Arab nation to get into a peace agreement, Abraham Accord-like agreement with Israel. Wouldn't that be great? Anyway, but in the interim, Israel's in a fight for their survival. They need your help. They need your assistance. The need for humanitarian assistance has never been greater. You can help them. They set up a website. It's flagifcj.org. Now, if you donate in any way, or if you just ask for one, they'll give it to you. They'll give you a free USA Israel flag pin. Wonderful people. They're, you know, food, water, medicine, housing, clothing. They have mobile medical centers for the elderly. They're on the ground every day, and they're champions for the people that need it in this time of trouble. Linda, did you see Stephen A. last night on Hannity? First of all, let me backtrack. We love Stephen A. I had no idea he was this superstitious. Did you know he was superstitious?
2: I did not. I was actually very surprised. I really thought that he was more like, you know, the Knicks are great. They're awesome. It doesn't really matter who's around them. And not for nothing when he was like, oh, yeah, you know, Trump being there brought the negative vibes. I'm like, bro, we have people ripping things out of the street on the sidewalk. Why don't you talk about your Knicks fans if you want to talk about a bad vibe? Give me a break.
1: And then he said, well, and he shut down all the watch parties. Well, they shut down all the watch parties on Wednesday, too. And I don't know what's wrong with Knicks fans. I get that they're excited. But if they lose, they go nuts. If they win, they go nuts.
2: Yeah, he had to shut down the dang watch parties because of the fact that they went bananas on the street. And so, you know, Mamdani's grand plan of an equity watch didn't work out so great, so they had to shut it down.
1: So, you know, I've been a sports fan my whole life. You know, I've been obsessed with sports. I mean, I'd get up as a paper boy, read the sports section first every day. I know all about the Knicks, followed them growing up, followed the Mets, followed the Yankees. You know, I did it all. And so I hit him with, you know, the championship lineup of Walt Clyde Frazier and Earl the Pearl Monroe and Willis Reed and Dave DeBuscher and Bill Bradley, Wingo off the bench. You just Googled that. You know what becomes the headline out of that whole interview where I'm challenging the craziness? Because he's against Trump derangement syndrome. It's not him. But the idea that Donald Trump, a lifelong Knicks fan who had courtside seats forever, that was often a fixture on the floor of Madison Square Garden, wanted to come and see the Knicks for the first shot at winning the championship in 50 years should not be surprising. And then to say that if the Knicks lose, this is before that game that they lost, they're up 3-1 in the series. You know, that if they lose, it's Trump's fault. They lost. blame Trump. Then he gets into this. He first denied it. Then I said, you said it. If they lose the series now, whether Trump goes to another game or not, I don't think he will, that he's going to blame Trump for the Knicks losing the series.
2: It's crazy. How many other people were there? How many other people were there that never, ever have gone to games? How many other people were there buying nosebleed seats for $4,000 or whatever it is?
1: Oh, we're going to give Taylor Swift credit for the best comeback in NBA history in a game?
2: I give Taylor Swift credit for nothing.
1: Why are you hating on her? I like Taylor
2: Swift. I can't stand her. I know you like her. I just can't. I got nothing nice to say, so I'm not going to say anything.
1: Well, you just don't like her politics.
2: I don't like when people who do things for a living, like play an instrument. You play an instrument and you sing and you're very good at that. So go do that. Stop doing things like you and your stupid boyfriend going out and telling people political things and medical things and encouraging them to shut up. Go play
1: but
2: your
1: you know
2: football.
1: What? I'm not
2: go
1: gonna
2: play
1: tell,
2: your music.
1: Well, we live in America. You're allowed to have an opinion. And let me tell you something. If the news media, legacy news media, if Hollywood, if pop stars had any impact on our electoral process, Donald Trump would not be president today. So
2: 100%, but they also went out with the vaccines and they were like, go get this vax, go get that vax. Shut up. Are you a doctor? Are you Dr. Taylor Swift? No, you're not. Go sing your song and be quiet.
1: There's a bigger question is why people would seek their counsel or advice or be influenced by the idea that you're going to take the shot.
2: But
1: I think I was the most responsible when it came to that.
2: I would agree. I'm not a doctor.
1: Should I make you mad now or later? You want to get mad
2: now?
1: Well,
2: I'm already mad. We started talking about Taylor Swift, so I got angry. But I do think you should let the audience hear.
1: By the way, she and Travis Kelce are going to rent out Madison Square Garden and get married there.
2: Gross.
1: Why?
2: That's just gross.
1: Why is that gross? Why?
2: Really? Madison Square Garden? Really? Just stop.
1: How about it's their day, and why don't we just let them have and wish them well?
2: What do you think happens to Madison Square Garden? What do you think happens to the area around Madison Square Garden? What do you think happens to all the road closures?
1: We're a celebrity obsessed society. What can I tell
2: you? This is true. I can't argue that.
1: There you go. All right. Let's see on a scale of 1 to 10 how pissed off we can get Linda.
2: Oh, God.
1: So, Washington Times female high school wrestler says she was sexually assaulted on the mat by a biological male has now filed a Title IX lawsuit against Washington state officials, taking the case to court after prosecutors declined to charge the transgender athlete. Lawsuit challenging the state's transgender athlete policy accused the Washington Interscholastic Activities Association and the Washington Office of Superintendent of Public Instruction and the school district of acting with deliberate indifference to a known risk of sexual assault. Anyway, this student, 15 years old, frantically signaled to her mother that as she was grappling, when you wrestle, you grapple. That means you get on the ground, you grab and, you know, here, there and everywhere. It's just part of the sport. And wrestling is a tough sport, by the way. You got to be strong. And anyway, was frantically signaling her mother as this match was going on, mouthing the message that her opponent's fingers were in her private parts. She stopped trying to win the match, wanted it to be over. The complaint said the male's right hand groped her again forcefully in the pelvic region between her legs and towards the front of her pelvis. Anyway, the mom was in the gym with the daughter. And she could not protect her because the district's written policy prohibits notifying parents or anyone else when their daughters will be matched against male athletes. I think that's just unfair. I mean,
2: not only is it unfair, but it is criminal. It is criminal.
1: I think it's horrible.
2: It is sexual assault. To be digitally penetrated means your fingers, which they also call digits, it means it actually went inside of her. And not only did it go inside of her, but he was hurting her so badly with his fingers that it went through her uniform. So this poor kid is mouthing to her mother, laying on her back, can't get this boy off of her, because whether you like it or not, you want to be called Susie or Sam. Biologically, you're Sam. So Sam is holding down this poor kid and digitally penetrating her, which is sexual assault. And anybody who wants to say anything different is 100% wrong and is neglecting their duty protecting children. The idea that you have to protect a boy over a girl, I can't even imagine.
1: How about give informed consent? In other words, look, I don't like this whole idea. And this is where, you know, six-gender Tellerico has got bigger problems, too. And Mr. Not God is non-binary, and a welcome out of the border, and a vegan campaign in Texas, which is insane, and every other nutty position that he has. Now he's trying to make the case that he is more manly than Ted Cruz and I think Greg Abbott. It's insane. But give people a choice. Now, I personally believe Title IX was designed to protect women and sports and provide women, female athletes, the same opportunities that male athletes were getting as it relates to going to college, which I think is a noble thing to do. I do believe in women's athletics. My daughter was an athlete. And I just think that at the very least, you've got to inform these kids and then let them make up their own mind. They knew this ahead of time. There's a responsibility. Not informing people is where I think the greatest fault is, because this girl would have said no. She would not have fought that match. Well, not fight, but she would not have wrestled in that match.
2: I have
1: All right,
2: better
1: issue
2: idea.
1: Two.
2: Oh, okay.
1: What's your idea?
2: I think it's a great idea, and I've been saying it for a while, and I don't see how anybody could push back on it. I think that we should have a trans league. You guys do your own thing, and everybody can wrestle.
1: You're stealing
2: and
1: my
2: play.
1: Idea. I said this forever.
2: Oh, I'm sorry. Well, then I agree with you. Great idea. Let's do that. You guys can have at it. Do all the things you want. Everybody can pretend they're something that they're not. Enjoy. Have a nice life. Stay away from my kids.
1: You're here on the show every day. Do you not listen to the words I say? Unbelievable.
2: You're right. I'm wrong. I stole your idea. It's so wrong. I apologize.
1: The Daughters of the American Revolution currently now allow men who identify as women to join, but the group will vote on a resolution to reverse this policy and formally now define women. Members of the Daughters of the American Revolution will take a historic vote to define the word women. When I started 35, 6, 7 years ago on radio, I promise you, these are not topics of discussion I thought I'd have. I'll keep going. Congress now, they have a ban on tax dollars flowing to Planned Parenthood, and that ban is about to lapse. And Josh Hawley, and Fox Digital got a copy of this, is demanding Planned Parenthood be put under the microscope for nearly $1.5 billion in Medicare, Medicaid funding that he alleges are flowing to organizations that promote transgender treatment on minors. Now, we've spent an awful lot of time this week saying that this is not your conventional midterm year, election year. We spent an awful lot of time describing Republicans are up 279,000 new registered voters over Democrats since November of 24, and they're up in 27 of 28 swing districts. You know, the Cook Report is now saying advantage Republican to keep the House and Senate. And now they've doubled down on Plattner, El Sayed. They've doubled down on Tellerico, six-gender. They've doubled down on Pocahontas, Grandpa Bernie, Mom Donnie, the squad, AOC, etc. And nobody will take them on. All right, ready for another one? We did hit this week briefly. Okay, New York City, New York. That's how Linda says. I grew up in Philly, but I talk like a New Yorker.
2: I actually talk like I'm from both, if we're being honest.
1: Now, Bruce Blakeman is the Nassau County chief executive. He's a great guy. And he's running for governor, and I hope he wins. I think he'd be a great governor in New York. Anyway, it's the most populated township. It's Hempstead, New York. It's where I went to high school, Hempstead Township. Democrats, now there's an emergency resolution there and a law passed by the state legislature that would replace the term mother with the term gestating parent and father with non-gestating parent. And it would change paternity to parentage.
2: You know what? Just stop it. I tell you what, they can all go.
1: Oh, you want me to stop now?
2: This is ridiculous. Let them take Ketanji Jackson Brown too, because she doesn't know what a woman is either. They're all nuts. This is honestly.
1: You know what today is? I'm going to tell you what today is. Today's Jiu-Jitsu Day.
2: Today's Make Linda the Mad scenes, Day.
1: Well, what do you try to do before every show that I do? What do you always try to do?
2: It's true. I do.
1: You try to aggravate. You do a better show when you're pissed off.
2: I do do a good job of it, though. You got to give me kudos there.
1: You can be annoying as hell. I will not concede the point. You're good at it. All right, listen, looking for the perfect Father's Day gift. Father's Day is upon us. If a major storm, national emergency, were to hit tonight, could your dad reach your family instantly? I can reach my family. Most people assume, oh, well, cell towers don't go down. They do. Power goes down. That happens. We see it all the time. And this is where the industrial strength technology of Rapid Radios is the ultimate Father's Day gift. Now, as kids, we all enjoyed walkie-talkies. They're fun. You go in one room, your friends go in another room, you talk to each other. It's cool. No, this is different. 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
6: What's happening, fellow sports fans? It's Andy West. Let's take a look back on this day in sports history, June 12th. We'll start today in 1939. The National Baseball Hall of Fame was dedicated in Cooperstown, New York. Cooperstown has been the location of the prestigious National Baseball Hall of Fame and Museum ever since and sees about 300,000 people a year. Jumping way ahead, today in 1997 at the ballpark in Arlington, Texas, the San Francisco Giants defeat the Texas Rangers 4-3 in the first interleague game in Major League Baseball history. San Francisco outfielder Darrell Hamilton picks up the first ever interleague hit, and his teammate Glenn Allen Hill becomes the National League's first regular season designated hitter. And today in 2019, the St. Louis Blues beat the Boston Bruins 4-1 in Game 7 to win their first ever Stanley Cup. Until then, the Blues were the oldest franchise to have never won a Stanley Cup. That distinction is now shared by the Buffalo Sabres and the Vancouver Canucks, as both teams were founded in 1970 and are without a Stanley Cup to their name.
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7: 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Yeah, the devil's come to take
8: me. 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
10: On July 24th, 2016, 23-year-old Kaylee Sawyer vanished from her small Oregon town.
11: It had to be something reasonable. 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

We'll check in with Congressman Brian Steil of the 1st District of Wisconsin, chairman of the Committee on House Administration Subcommittee. So they had these hearings this week on Act Blue, and we didn't get answers that we should have gotten and transparency we should have gotten. No, they refused to answer questions. I wonder why. We'll get to that. Your call's coming up, 800-941-SHAWN this Friday.

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7: A deal almost done. I'm Lisa Lacera, Fox News. The U.S. and Iran have agreed to the wording of an agreement that would end the conflict.
8: That would kickstart a new 60-day implementation phase. The Strait of Hormuz would be opened. The U.S. blockade would be lifted. Iranian media is reporting that Iran would get billions of dollars up front at the signing. The Vice President of the United States, J.D. Vance, said not so fast, posting to Truth Social, quote, "The Iranians are not receiving any cash and no funds are being released for simply signing a deal or attending a meeting. The deal is structured to ensure that the U.S. and its allies' concerns are prioritized, and that if the Islamic Republic of Iran meets its obligations, then economic benefits will flow to them and to the entire region."
7: Fox's Lucas Tomlinson at the White House. An appeals court has rejected a last-ditch effort by the leadership of the Kennedy Center to keep President Trump's name on the building. That means it has to be removed by the end of the day. Last month, a judge ruled President Trump's name was illegally added to the center and ordered it removed. The center's website has already dropped Trump's name. Texas officials identified the gunman who was killed after shooting in Midland.
9: The Texas Department of Public Safety revealing the suspect who was killed after opening fire on officers and bystanders in downtown Midland was wanted for the attempted murder of a peace officer during a vehicle pursuit in the city earlier this week.
10: The identity of the suspect, Victor Monta Villarreal, age 45.
9: Sergeant Stephen Blanco. Officials say one victim was killed, 10 others were injured. No law enforcement was hurt. Midland Memorial Hospital noting it received 9 victims from the incident. In an update, reps say 5 have been discharged, 3 are out of surgery, and 1 remains in the operating room.
7: Fox's Kristen Goodwin. Longtime Today Show movie critic Gene Shalit, known for his bushy hair, handlebar mustache, and love of puns, has died. He was 100. 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
11: I'm Tori Gates with this WXTK News Update. An accident in Falmouth this morning left one person hospitalized. Two vehicles collided on Nathan Ellis Highway near Route 28 at around 8 a.m. The injured person was airlifted to an off-Cape trauma center. Police are investigating. A Cape Cod judge has pleaded not guilty to domestic assault charges. Robert Welsh III is free on personal recognizance. He was in a Brighton courtroom on Thursday to face arraignment on alleged domestic assault charges. These are said to have taken place in January of last year in Sandwich. Welsh is first justice of the Orleans District.